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2: The passengers took action. I'm Lisa Lacera, Fox News. After the co-pilot of a Fly Dubai jet bound for Tel Aviv attacked the captain, repeatedly stabbing him, the jet took a dive as people broke down the cockpit door.
3: Authorities trying to figure out not only why this pilot decided to attack the captain of this plane, but also what were the intentions behind it. But obviously a very emotional day for many of the people who were on board that plane. Some even saying at one point there, they thought they were going to lose their lives. Crowds, though, tonight showing up to Ben-Gurion Airport to welcome everyone back to Israel, including Prime Minister Benjamin Netanyahu. He met with one passenger still covered in blood who was said to be one of the people who bravely rushed into the cockpit to help restore order.
2: Fox's Jeff Paul in Tel Aviv. President Trump says he spoke with Israeli Prime Minister Netanyahu after the incident. He said a plumber was the first one in the cockpit, and he was able to subdue the co-pilot. He said he then knew to pull up the stick, leveling the plane, because he's a fan of the TV show Air Disasters.
4: This is the craziest thing. And then shortly thereafter, the pilots, you know, were there in case they have emergency pilots on these planes, and the security guys, but they were in the back of the plane. They came up, they took over the plane.
2: Fly Dubai has suspended all flights to Israel while an investigation continues. The Supreme Court has overturned a last-minute stay of the execution of Krista Pike. Pike, now 50, and her boyfriend were convicted of the 1995 stabbing and beating of 19-year-old Colleen Slemmer, their classmate at a job training facility in Knoxville. The case gained national attention at the time because a pentagram was carved into Slemmer's body, and other elements of the murder stoked fears of Satan worship during what was known as the Satanic Panic of the 80s and the 90s. 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
10: 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And boy, do we have a lot to get to, including how a simple paperwork error will cost you as a taxpayer almost $300,000. Imagine how much of that is happening every single day. We're going to get into that exclusive later on this hour. But first, property owners say the city of Seattle ignore warnings for years of a violent encampment, it refused to sweep, and that's what's trending.
11: What's trending? The homelessness crisis.
10: A group of property owners are now suing the city of Seattle, arguing that the city blocked them from getting rid of this homeless encampment that has been causing problems in their area for years and has since grown completely out of control. It's located, this encampment, on both public and private property in the Rainier Beach neighborhood. It's got several broken down RVs and cars. They've built different structures that span several acres at this point. And last week, as I recall covering, a man was shot multiple times at that encampment. It is a nuisance. But according to this claim cited by Como TV, started back in 2023, And within a few months, the owners say the encampment had gone onto their property. And so they said, hey, City of Seattle, can you do something? This is private property. The claim that has been filed alleges the city instructed the property owners to post no trespass signs and then put in a trespass authorization with SPD. And that's exactly what it is they did. But they say that for over a year, the city refused to enforce the trespass authorization, didn't address the encampment, and didn't respond to their calls and emails for months at a time. One of the property owners, Jay Wampold, spoke with Jeremy Harris over at Como.
9: It's chaos. I mean, what started back in 2024 is one car and some garbage is now a full city that has been created by vagrants.
12: So they say, yep. Get a trespass order, give it over to the police. You did that.
9: Yep.
12: And they did what?
9: They did nothing.
10: Of course.
9: And
10: not.
9: Then we said, well, we will take this into our own hands. And they told us, no, you cannot do this without coordination with the Seattle Police Department. And now we've had a homicide and a stabbing, yep. And fires and rats and smoke in people's houses.
10: It sucks that this guy and his other neighbors had to do this. I'm so proud of them for doing this. The same way I'm so proud of the neighbors over at Perv Park who finally had to sue to get the city to do anything. It is such a sad state of affairs when you have to get to the point where you have to sue your own city just to force them to do the basic function of governance. The basic function. The city doesn't care. This is not just a Seattle story, because there are plenty of cities that do exactly the same thing. Ignore the crisis on the ground and force you to do more and more and more, put more political pressure and then ultimately legal pressure before they actually do anything. There's some examples of cities that do things the right way. Bellevue is a good example. Marysville is a good example. Sultan, the gem of Snohomish County, is a good example. Seattle's not one of those good examples. Because now, Wampold says the city is punishing property owners for the problems the city caused itself.
9: A fine to us as owners, which is frankly insane, because we've been asking for help and they told us not to do anything and now they're fining us.
12: So you ask them, can you trespass these people off of our property? They tell you no, and then they fine you for the problems that the trespassers are causing.
9: Exactly.
10: Unbelievable.
9: Exactly. My message is you need to get control of your city. You do not have control of your city. You're calling everything homelessness. This is not homelessness. These are vagrants. And we need to stop labeling everything homelessness and actually deal with the real problem of vagrants draining our city's resources and causing destruction and crime.
10: I mean, that might be a difference without too much of a distinction. But, you know, he pointed out he got a letter back in June. And it wasn't just him. I think it was neighbors as well, saying that they would face fines of $500 a day because the area wasn't cleaned up. I mean, how dare the city do that? Just absolute shame on the city. And only now, by the way, according to Como, did the city put up a notice that we're going to clear this to the homeless people to notice within the next week as an emergency site cleanup. It took a lawsuit. That's disgusting. I'm legitimately disgusted by it. To quote John Kennedy, it makes me want to throw up in my mouth, which is weird. Why would he say that? Why wouldn't you throw up in like a toilet or something? Why in your mouth?
13: I mean, in your case, it would make more sense because you don't want to get it all over your board and your mic.
10: Well, I've got a trash bin right next to me. I can just throw up into that.
13: Okay.
10: That's all I'm saying. I didn't understand the senator's. I mean, I understood his point. I just didn't understand the way he was making it. Peter Eastie owns a business near the encampment. And again, same thing. He's been saying this entire time, something bad's going to happen. And then, bam, something bad happened, like the shooting last week.
14: We told them that at some point it's going to get worse and worse and somebody's going to die. Well, somebody got shot and a year ago, somebody died.
10: Yeah. Well, how many times have we said the same exact thing, that the city waits for people to die? We just don't know how many people need to die before the city takes it seriously. But we definitely know that unless someone is shot and killed or stabbed and killed, they're definitely not even going to consider anything. How sad is that? Pathetic. The city should be embarrassed by this story. And yet, I get the sense that it's not. I get the sense that, whatever. It's just Como. Just Como covering it. Just Seattle Red covering it.
13: Still the fourth best city in the world.
10: Yeah, didn't you read? Oxford Economics said we're the fourth best in the entire world. Not in the entire country, even. The world. London, Paris, New York, Seattle. Okay, yeah. Let's find out what else is trending.
11: What's trending? Snohomish County.
10: A city that actually is pretty great is Sultan. It's why we call it the gem of Snohomish County.
13: Unironically.
10: I don't say it ironically. I mean that sincerely. People who text in from Sultan always kind of tell us that. And I've been to Sultan a few times. I've had some events in Sultan. Many of us have had to drive through Sultan to get over to, say, Leavenworth, which is not the best place in Washington State by a mile. And I always like Sultan, other than the traffic, which is awful because of the two. But outside of that, it's a nice little quaint, small community where people know each other, respect each other, talk to each other, know each other. And it's one of a few Snohomish County cities and towns that is benefiting from a surge in popularity because people want to leave places like Seattle, despite it being the fourth best city in the history of the world. There was an article in the Everett Herald. We have some analysis over at SeattleRed.com that Sultan grew almost 50% between 2020 and 2026, the third fastest rate of any city in the state. Seattle, the same time, grew less than 12%. And its growth is slowing pretty dramatically. Pretty dramatic. And just looking at the data, it makes total sense. It makes total sense. And it's not just Sultan. Snohomish County is seeing a little bit of a surge in interest. Stanwood, for example, grew 21%. Lake Stevens grew 19.5%. Arlington, almost 18%. And when you look at King County, the only city on the list of the fastest growing is Black Diamond. Now, what do all these cities have in common? You can't say they're not Seattle. That's an obvious one. But that's really the answer. What's the issue? They're less expensive, dramatically less expensive. You get a whole bunch more space for the money that you're spending. And it's so much safer. It's so much safer. How many times can you recall us doing a crime story out of Lake Stevens or Sultan, the gem of Snohomish County? I can't think of any. Now, it doesn't mean there's no crime that happens. Obviously, crime happens in some of these cities, but the kind of crime is not the same as what we deal with in Seattle or Tacoma or Everett. And our friend, Sultan Mayor Russell Wieta, who at the time when he was elected, I think he was the youngest mayor in the country. And he didn't have any sort of weird sexting scandal like some of the others.
13: Precocious young fellow.
10: Yes. Very tall, too. He's like 10 feet tall. I've met him a few times. He's a monster. He's a giant. Really good guy and a conservative, of course. He lives in Sultan. But he told the Everett Herald, people are drawn to Sultan because it's still a small town that offers quiet living and a strong sense of community. We're also affordable, especially when it comes to housing, compared to much of the greater Puget Sound region. And something that is benefiting him and his community is the fact that we still do a lot of remote work. That's driven in large part because the downtown Seattle market doesn't want to bring workers back into the offices. It's very expensive for them, and it's still dangerous. People don't want to go back into the office. And so, hey, they have a thing called high-speed interweb in Sultan. I know, shocking that they have access to it there. But they have it, and people are able to work from home, and it's allowing them to still have a job in Seattle without having to deal with the commute. Because let's be clear, you know, the commute from Sultan is not the easiest coming into Seattle, especially with I-5 work with the Ship Canal Bridge. It adds probably an extra 30 minutes. We have Jake, for example, Scoreham from our sister station. He lives in that general Snohomish County region. Like, his commute in the morning is killer. He's always complaining about how long it takes him. And that 1 month during the World Cup where everything was back open, he was getting back into the office in the morning. Like, he shaved like 30 minutes off of his commute. It's pretty dramatic. Stanwood posted the seventh fastest growth rate in the state last year. And what they're selling is, yeah, we know how to run our city, which is really saying, yeah, Seattle doesn't. So Seattle's losses are Snohomish County's gain, but particularly Sultan and Stanwood. We like to focus on Sultan, though, a lot more. Why? Because it's the gem of Snohomish County. What's the gem of Pierce County? Come on.
13: Milton.
10: Exactly. What's

0: I didn't say it. I would never say something like that.
1: I fell into the trap.
0: I love everyone in Tukwila, and I love that city. Just because everyone who goes to Tukwila gets their car broken into does not mean it's a bad place to live or work or visit. I mean, some people want to see their car broken into. Because then they can put in an insurance claim and hope, like, hey, you know, this is a piece of crap car.
1: Like, you're like, just because it's horrible, I would never say that it's...
0: I would never say it. You said it. Just throwing that out there. Anyone who's upset, just understand that it was Jackson who said that about your wonderful city of Tukwila. Yeah. Find out what else is trending.
2: What's trending? Let's get political.
0: Chuck Schumer decided to block not one bill, but two. Earlier in the show, we told you about how the Democrats, led by Chuck Schumer, blocked the John Husted bill that would have forced the tech companies behind data centers to pay for the vast majority of the electricity demand, including the infrastructures being built in the communities that are most impacted. Democrats saw that as a potential win for Republicans ahead of the midterm, and so they decided to kill it. Minus, I think it was four senators that on the left that decided to vote with Republicans on that, but it wasn't enough. We can now also tell you that Senate Democrats shut down the bill that would have made it so that lawmakers couldn't use insider knowledge to trade individual stocks, but they have one reason that they can now use to justify voting against this. When we say both Republicans and Democrats engage in these kinds of political things, stunts, this is one of those stories. I happen to obviously support the Republicans in this, but they tried to pass this ban on insider trading, or again, trading individual stocks while serving in Congress, the Stop Insider Trading Act. It was a little political. You know what they added to it? Again, I'm not saying this critical of the actual idea, but they added a voter ID policy, a nationwide voter ID policy to this particular bill, which gave the Democratic Party reason to block this. That's the reason why they blocked it. Now, would they have blocked it if that wasn't part of it? I actually don't know. It would have been a little bit more politically difficult for them to block it, but they've been blocking it this entire time anyway, so who knows? But this is the reason why they chose not to do it. I get why they didn't want to pass this. They do not want to see a nationwide voter ID law in place because they believe they benefit from people illegally voting. Right. But from a political standpoint, the Republicans could have just made this clean and chose just to pass the Stop Insider Trading Act. They chose not to do that, which gives off the impression that they don't want it passed either. They knew that it wasn't going to get passed by adding the Save America Act, a portion of it, to this bill. So it makes them seem like they were acting politically nefarious, the same way the Democrats were acting politically nefarious on the data center bill. I throw that out there because I want to be fair. Again, what did we say? I'm not a partisan hack. As much as sometimes I think my career would be much better and I'd be much wealthier if I were.
1: I mean, how much wealthier can you get, really, though?
0: A fair point. As an afternoon talk show host on an AM station in Seattle, as a conservative, I am making bank.
1: I mean, what's the difference between $5 billion and $10 billion at the end of the day, really?
0: No, $5 billion is the difference. That was a bad example. You could have said, because you know I make, my salary is like $1.7 million a year for this show. You could have said, what's the difference between 1.7 and 2? Right? And I was like, okay, that's a better point. But $5 billion you went for? that was your example? The bad example? Let's find out what else is trending.
2: What's trending? Foodie edition.
0: What kind of stories do I like more than almost anything?
1: Menu items.
0: I love menu item stories. This is a slightly different than the traditional menu item story that we do. But Costco is bringing back something to its food courts that, I'll be honest, I did not know they ever sold. But apparently they used to sell churros and they discontinued it a couple years ago, 3 years ago, something like that. I don't even know. I'm not a Costco member, and I don't understand Costco food culture. I don't understand.
1: Some people just go crazy for it.
0: Like, oh my God, it's a hot dog for $1.50. Okay, it's a hot dog. You know, you can buy a hot dog and make it, and it will be just as good and

0: probably be cheaper. But okay, fine. 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People love this stuff. But the churro will return to every location in this country, but only for a limited time. A limited time, according to Gary Millerchip, who's the chief financial officer for Costco, saying the food court churro will be returning to all U.S. locations starting this month for $1.49. 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Isn't that what a churro is? What do you have to say?
1: Basically, yeah, it's just fried bread, basically covered in cinnamon and sugar.
0: Yeah, so why do you have to say a churro is coated in cinnamon sugar? What is it if it's not coated in cinnamon sugar? It's not a churro.
1: Right.
0: My Northwest, our friends there. They haven't been available, they say, since 2024, so about 2 years. People are very excited. I don't understand. Don't count me as someone who's excited about this. And I say this as someone who agrees that churros are delicious. I love churros. Churros are delightful. They're easy to eat. They're not as messy as you might think because of the cinnamon sugar. It can be, but it's usually pretty good about sticking to the actual churro.
1: It's not like a, lack of a better word, it's not like wet. It's just very dry and neat.
0: Yeah, I love churros. I don't understand. They do this, I think, more in Spain. I don't know if they do this outside of Spain, but I think it's also Mexican. You can dip it in chocolate, like warm chocolate syrup or whatever. I don't like that.
1: It seems like it's too much.
0: Weirdly, it's not that it's too much, to me at least, because it doesn't taste too sweet that way. It just doesn't taste, you can't really taste the chocolate. And I've been to Spain. Yes, I've been to Spain. Been to Barcelona and to Madrid. Or excuse me, Madrid. Barcelona. Balca. And I've had it there. And I've had it, you know, like, I didn't go to, like, the Domino's Pizza that has this kind of thing. It just, you don't really taste the chocolate all that much. It doesn't need it. We don't always have to dip things in stuff, you know? Yeah, we don't need a sauce.
1: Yeah, we always have to turn it up to 11, you know?
0: Well, why do we have to do that? A churro by itself is already delightful. There's nothing to hate about churros.
1: Moderation is a virtue. Yeah.
0: And you would think that it would also be too sweet, a churro, because it's sugar and cinnamon that it's dipped in usually.
1: Mm-hmm.
0: I find it to be delightful. It's not too sweet. You could argue it's almost savory.
1: Yeah, yeah.
0: Because of the bread or whatever it is.
1: Yeah. Fried bread, basically, I guess.
0: Yeah, it's fried bread. By itself, I'm assuming, is just disgusting or just flavorful. Or is it disgusting or does it just taste? Because you know what a churro really is? It's just it's a plain donut.
1: Yeah, that's probably a good way of putting it. Yeah.
0: Right? It's
1: like,
0: harder.
1: Like crispier. Yeah.
0: Yeah. It's a crisp because it's fried for that crisp. And a plain donut doesn't have that crisp to it. But that's kind of what it is. Different shape, I guess. God, I want a churro now. I'm suddenly really hungry.
1: You gonna go to Costco?
0: No.
1: After work?
0: Ugh. Those people are the worst. Choosing to go to Costco just for the food court?
1: Yeah.
0: What is wrong with you? Why would you do that? You're not going to shop at all?
1: Mm-hmm.
0: You have a membership and you're just going for lunch?
1: That place is always just a zoo.
0: It is. Whatever. I don't care.
1: My fiance went the other day in the middle of the day. She works from home. And so she made a Costco run and she texted me and she's like, oh my God, just a madhouse.
0: He didn't intend to do this. But again, this is why I tell people who work from home, you're not really working. If you have time to go make a Costco run in the middle of your workday, you're not actually working. Throwing that out there. 1-800-465-8770 for your text. When we come back, a paperwork error, totally accidental, is going to cost taxpayers some $300,000. Imagine how many instances of these kinds of errors cost us that amount of money every single day. It starts to add up. We'll explain when we come back on the Jason Rand Show.
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10: So what will you have today? 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
0: Hey, it's Jason Rantz. Fall in Western Washington. The school zone's packed again. Buses are back on the road. Kids are crossing at corners they haven't crossed since June. And every parent in the state is running a routine they're still trying to remember. Then the season turns. It gets dark earlier. The rain comes back. Roads that were dry for 3 months are slick again. 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
13: Long form.
0: The Puget Sound Regional Fire Authority out in Kent apparently rejected the lowest bid on its Station 84 remodel. Broussard Construction of Spanaway, they bid a little bit over $1.5 million. The Fire Authority, however, plans to give the job to CDK Construction, which bid at $1.824 million. So that's almost $300,000 more expensive. The company's list of plumbing, electrical, and HVAC subcontractors was apparently left out of the sealed bid. The owner emailed it 38 minutes after the deadline. And up until last year, the state actually gave bidders a full hour. Procurement manager Robert McMartin declared the bid void and warned he'd go after attorney fees if Broussard went to court. This, at least according to the emails Broussard provided to the Jason Rand Show. He was citing the agency's obligation to taxpayers. Now, the contract can be signed as soon as this week. Philip Broussard owns the company. He has every time-stamped email. Philip, welcome to the show.
18: Hey, Jason. Thanks for having me.
0: So take us back to September 3rd. The bids were due at 10 a.m. What did you turn in, and when did you realize the subcontractor list wasn't in it?
18: Well, we turned in our bid, signed, bid bond, everything. We realized that the subcontractor form wasn't a part of it at bid opening. They had mentioned it up at the front. They had said, there's an error here. There's a missing subcontractor form. Now, I do want to say one thing. I understand the Puget Sound Regional Fire Authority's position on this, and I don't blame them by any stretch of the imagination. But I do think it's important that the taxpayers understand that this rule was changed last year. And this rule, I have public records requests out to about 15 or 16 municipalities right now. And just some of the public records officers I've spoken to definitely have said that this rule change alone has already cost millions of dollars to the Washington State taxpayers.
0: And what exactly was the rule change that caused this? Because as I said in the introduction, it sounds like this, if you're missing any documentation and you find out about it, and obviously you didn't choose to not send it over, it was done in error. You had an hour to do it.
18: That's correct. Last June of 2025, that rule was changed in a Senate committee amendment that took place. You used to have an hour. Now they have made it to where you have no time whatsoever. You have to absolutely be 100% perfect. And these bid packages are thick, sometimes numbering in the 20, 30, 40 pages, depending on the bid.
0: Wow.
18: So it's easy to miss a page.
0: Most people obviously listening have never bid on a public job before. Can you explain what the subcontractor list is and why the state makes you name the people doing the HVAC work, plumbing, electrical, things like that?
18: Yeah. So that specific form, the mechanical, electrical, and plumbing subcontractor form, is required on all jobs over $1 million. And it's to prevent bid shopping. They don't want you to line up a bunch of subcontractors, get the job, and then fire all of them and go and start, utilizing, go shopping around, try and just lowball these subcontractors. And I understand that portion. I really do. And like I said, the Puget Sound Regional Fire Authority's hands are tied, and they're doing what they have to do legally. Ultimately, at the end of the day, like I said, you used to have an hour. And for your rebar and your structural steel subcontractors, you still have 48 hours to turn that in. The worst part, and I think this is the most insidious part of this rule, is it was to prevent bid shopping, absolutely.
0: Mm-hmm.
18: Okay. There is a portion of that amendment. It gives you, it says specifically, errors in the submission of submitted licensed information. You have 48 hours to cure that specifically. So what the legislature was trying to do originally to prevent bid shopping and fraud is permitting fraud now explicitly, because you can put down on that sheet nonsensical people with license numbers that don't exist. And when the contracting agency identifies that as an error, you have 48 hours to put whatever in, to utilize the subcontractors you want to utilize 48 hours later.
0: Wow.
18: So effectively, this bid shopping rule that they wanted to end, they now have explicitly allowed it.
0: So just in a different way, right? I mean, they're just saying
18: in a different way.
0: You found like the scam loophole, I suppose, that people can take advantage of. And your point is you mistakenly left something out. And as far as I can tell from the records that you sent over, like the names didn't change after you saw everyone else's numbers. When we're talking about the subcontractors, you had the same subcontractors before and after.
18: Correct. And I'd worked with them on public works projects previously. These were chosen beforehand. At the bottom of the RCW, it specifically explains the intent of the rule was to prevent bid shopping. In my opinion, I feel, and in the Puget Sound Regional Fire Authority's bid instructions, they specifically say they have the authority to waive minor bid irregularities. In my personal perspective, I do feel that the RCW at the very bottom specifically says the intent of the law and the intent of the rule is to prevent bid shopping. And they can see from my bid, there was absolutely no bid shopping. And I don't think it should cost the taxpayers $300,000 extra dollars. We came in, we're able to do it for the lowest price. We're able to do it well. We're vetted. It should not cost the taxpayers $300,000 extra dollars.
0: What was the fire authority's response to you when you brought this up?
18: Well, there was an extended period of time that took place. You know, they had up to 90 days to decide the award. They actually gave me I reached out to Senator McCune's office too, because Senator McCune was on the committee that made this rule change as well. And they've been helpful. They've been working with me because they see that there's a problem here. So when I reached out to them, they've even had their staff attorneys look at it and said, hey, this doesn't read well. Other procurement officers that I've spoken to have said that they are interpreting this rule as having 48 hours to cure this problem based on that errors in the submitted information. So it is not even being universally interpreted the way it's being interpreted against me. And it's been interpreted against other contractors this way, selectively, depending on who you talk to.
0: Which is a problem in and of itself, because that could also lead to at least the appearance of impropriety.
18: Agreed.
0: So, again, we've reached out to the fire authority. You're not blaming them per se. You're blaming the way that this law is being written, although it sounds like you're at least a little bit critical in the way it's being interpreted in this particular case. But what was the conversation like with this, you know, claim that we'll get attorneys involved and you'll be on the hook for that?
18: So there wasn't much of a conversation surrounding that. I understand their position. They don't want to have to pay to defend that. They also don't want to have to pay to defend a challenge against accepting my bid, which in my perspective would cost far less than $300,000.
0: Yeah.
18: But again, it's just a legal statutory issue. And ultimately, at the end of the day, like I said, their position is that their hands are tied. The staff attorneys over at Senator McCune's office have agreed that that's the case. Other municipalities have interpreted this differently and given the 48 hours to cure this problem. So ultimately, at the end of the day, the original conversation was after the subcontractor list was omitted, they said, hey, there's an error here. There's a problem. This subcontractor list is missing. And I said, I'm going to email it over right away. I don't even think I had left the building yet before it was in their email inbox.
0: Mm-hmm.
18: And that's the issue I'm having. I totally own the idea that that the subcontractor list was missing. I totally own that and I take responsibility for it. However, humans are fallible and I don't understand having an hour in June of last year to not having an hour now, despite the way the law is written, will absolutely permit fraud across the bow.
0: Well, the thing is, you didn't even need the full hour. It's not like you even waited the full hour to get the document back. And you know, to your point, look, you mistakenly left that out of the bid. Again, it was completely by accident. This was not intentional. This was not part of bid shopping. And had you put that in on time, the way you intended, taxpayers would have been saved about $300,000. And that, to me, is what the story is. People make mistakes. You've owned your mistake. But that mistake shouldn't cost taxpayers $300,000 when it was just that, a mistake.
18: Well, let me actually play to that point a little bit, too. Because if I had submitted a fraudulent list, I would be allowed to have 48 hours to correct it.
0: Exactly. Well, what is that message, then, to contractors? It feels like it's sending the wrong message.
18: Well, I think it's another lesson that the Washington State Legislature is complicit in the constant waste and abuse of taxpayer dollars mm-hmm. across the board. This isn't the only rule that costs these kinds of problems. This isn't the only statute that is costing the taxpayers a fortune.
0: What else that people might not know about without getting too in the weeds?
18: I have a list. Like I said, I sent out a public records request. I'm talking to 15 separate municipalities and 15 separate government agencies right now with public records requests specifically for this rule alone. And this rule by itself is costing millions.
0: Wow.
18: I'm happy to provide that list later. I don't have it in front of me
0: sure,
18: right now, but
0: no,
18: I do have a list for you.
0: Yeah, we'd like to look at it. I think it's an important piece of all of this. We constantly hear about this desire to take on waste, fraud, and abuse, and this seems like an easy way to do it, or at least cut down on some of the waste. And it's wasteful when we're spending money because of a tiny paperwork error that didn't really, you know, cause any problems other than some automated system recognize that you didn't send it. It's not like people had already spent, you know, months of their time or even hours of their time or even minutes of their time poring over the paperwork, and all of a sudden you're sending something else in. It just seems so absurd to me. So I guess, obviously, you do a lot of these kinds of jobs. There are a lot of contractors out there who are bidding on these kinds of jobs. What should every contractor bidding on a public job take away from this case?
18: If I'm being 100% honest with you, number one, it's to create a standardized list of subcontractors right away. Create your resume, include it with every bid. Obviously, I don't want to give too much away because, you know, I'll be telling everybody my secrets. This is my competition here, you know. So, but ultimately, you know, on some of these long portions, create yourself a checklist. You know, go through it line item by line item. And double and triple check everything.
0: Yeah.
18: I thought I did. Like I said, I mean, between my car and putting it in the envelope and sealing it, you know, I could have sworn it was in there. It's not in there. But again, one piece of paper shouldn't cost the taxpayers $300,000.
0: 100%. We've been talking with Philip Broussard. He's the owner of Broussard Construction out of Spanaway. Sorry this happened. It sounds like at least you're bringing a spotlight to an obvious problem that can be fixed. It sounds like State Senator McCune is taking an interest in this. He's a good person to have on our side on this particular issue. Thank you so much for stopping by, Phil. Appreciate you.
18: Thank you, Jason.
0: You're listening to the Jason Rant Show. We'll have more info on this story and what maybe you guys can do about it over at SeattleRed.com. So make sure you check that out, SeattleRed.com. We come back. We're going to dive into some quick hits right here on the Jason Rant Show.
19: Rick was experiencing some pain in his knee.
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7: The quick hit.
15: I guess we've graduated from the stupid talking point that the left was leaning into, that we may never even have any elections again. The president's going to stall them. The president's going to cancel them. The president is going to X, Y, and Z them. We've been told this over and over and over again, that the president isn't even going to allow to have an election. Even if we have an election, we might not even have a midterm election. They've been saying that for 2 years. And of course, we're getting ready to have a midterm election. We are just a few weeks away. What is it? A month and a couple days away. It's so absurd. And so, you know, it's funny because up until this morning, I hadn't really thought about that talking point all that much, because the Democrats have pretty much stopped to use it. Except then I went on Mediaite, and apparently the supposedly more moderate and sane Democratic Senator from Michigan, Alyssa Slotkin, she was doing an event at the Carnegie Endowment for International Peace earlier today. And she then sort of evolved, I guess, this stupid talking point to say that the president was going to invent some sort of threat that would allow him to gain some kind of electoral advantage. And again, this is just like the latest iteration of a talking point that the president's going to interfere with the election.
11: The authoritarian playbook is very clear. When you're at risk of losing, you either A, make up a threat that only you can protect the American people from, or B, find a way for federal law enforcement or the military to seize ballots or voting machines.
15: So I'll let her finish, but just on that first point, I think is an important one, right? That the authoritarian playbook says that when you're risk of losing, you can make up a threat that only you can protect the American people from. Hey, remind me, what was the threat that you all invented on the left just in the last few weeks? Oh yeah, AI. The world is going to come to an end if we aren't in charge, and if we're not the ones who are coming up with the strategy around regulations and mitigation of threats, the world is going to come to an end. That's literally what you guys just did. Literally what you did. And again, you previously told us that we weren't even going to have an election. Now you're going to say we're going to have an election, but the president might interfere. Why would he just allow the election, though? Why not just cancel it? Isn't that what you said he was going to do anyway?
11: In Hungary, Orbán used plan A. 1 week before his election, he falsely claimed that there was a major threat to an oil pipeline.
15: 3 weeks before the election, or a month before the election, you falsely claimed that data centers and AI was going to end the world, take over the environment, destroy the environment. Like, just stop.
11: An attempt to be seen as the only true protector of the state.
15: The only real protector of this country, by the way, are Democrats, because they tell us that all the time. Donald Trump is a dictator, an authoritarian, a fascist, and the only ones who could keep him in check are the Democrats. Vote for us. Literally, the talking points coming from the left. And now she's criticizing those same talking points, but she's trying to reframe it as if it's coming from the right.
11: Luckily, Hungarians saw right through it. They knew it was a ruse. So there's a lesson for us. In the run-up to Election Day, we need to be alert and ready. If you hear in the next 34 days that there is a new security threat that you've never heard of, that somehow requires federal law enforcement or the military and not local police, an alarm bell should go off in your brain. Do not let him get away with that.
15: Do not let him get away. This is so phony. It's just so phony. It's unbelievable. And of course, they will put this all out there because if they don't get the result that they want, they're going to be able to point to something and say, hey, we were going to have this blue wave. We were going to win the Senate, but we didn't win the Senate because of this X, Y, and Z strategy from Donald Trump, the authoritarian. It's just so dumb. And it's obvious what it is they're doing. And you know what? They can continue to do this because the reality is, as much as I think the polling has been absolutely incorrect, it is going to come down to local elections and local candidates. Do I think Ken Paxton is in a little bit of trouble in Texas? Yeah, of course, because Ken Paxton's not a great candidate. Do I think it's like some slam dunk that James Tallarico is going to win? No. And I said this last night on Cuomo on News Nation. Like, we've been told over and over and over again from people like Chris Cuomo and others, oh, Texas is going to turn blue. This is the year. This is a good year. Could I have blinders on? Because I just don't believe all the hype based on the history? Sure, absolutely. But what's making things harder for the Democrats, particularly on the Senate, and again, I think the House is going to go to the Democrats, but the Senate, I still don't believe that. And there's some really key races that no one has really been paying attention to. First of all, New Hampshire is one of them. And I think Chris Sununu is going to be able to win. Don't know. I'm not following uber closely. But he's already in the lead, and that would be a pickup for Republicans. I don't think Abdul El-Sayed is going to win. I think Mike Rogers is going to pull that out. Now, I could be wrong, but if I'm wrong on that, it's not a loss for Republicans, right? Because we're not losing a seat. Now, could we lose in Texas? Sure, we can lose in any state, right? But let's just go ahead and say we're going to lose in Texas. Yeah, that sucks. That'd be awful. You know what mitigates it? Winning in Minnesota. And as of right now, Michelle Tafoya, on two major polls, Coefficient and Insider, she's down by 1% with anywhere between 6 and 11% undecided. Why? Because she's running against Lieutenant Governor Peggy Flanagan, who not only is an extremist, she is a left-wing nut job, but she's the lieutenant governor for the current unpopular governor in Tim Walz. And so any of the scandal that forced him to drop out, at least some of it is going to be attached to her. Michelle Tafoya is actually really well-liked. She's got good name recognition, and she's been playing a really smart campaign. Look, I don't know if she ends up winning. Again, I've heard a lot of claims over the last several cycles that, oh, Minnesota could turn red. And I'm not going to put on the same blinders that I'm accusing others of having when it comes to fair enough. I don't know if it's going to be that close. And again, I don't trust polling in general anymore. I think it is tailor-made to harm conservatives, but it's not like these are two crazy pollsters. I mean, insider polling and coefficient are usually seen as pretty good. To have it that close, neck and neck, poll after poll after poll, and that's been pretty consistent, that's meaningful. And so now Democrats have to worry about what's going to happen in Minnesota, which takes their attention away from places like Texas or Maine, which I'm told Troy Jackson was going to 100% sure win, just the same way that we were told that of the dude with the Nazi tattoo, Graham Plattner. Oh, he's definitely going to, Susan Collins is going to lose. All of a sudden, no one's really talking about Maine anymore. That's weird. But what are they talking about all of a sudden, just kind of in the background? Oh, well, you know, Kansas might go from Marshall to a Democrat. Yeah, Kansas is going to fall to a Democrat. Arkansas is going to go to a Democrat. Alabama is going to go. It's like they're pushing all this stuff out there, I think, as a strategy to try to depress the Republican vote. And I certainly hope people don't fall for that. Again, I generally, here in Washington, for example, as I told you yesterday, I think the system is rigged to make it way more difficult for any of us to ever win. Doesn't mean we don't vote. It doesn't mean that we allow them to steal an election, quote unquote. I don't mean it in the literal sense. I don't think they're not counting our ballots or throwing our ballots out. I think they've created a system, and I've got the video posted at youtube.com/JasonRants. I hope you'll watch it if you didn't catch it yesterday. They've created a system that makes it very, very difficult for Republicans or independents or moderates to win in Washington state. Let's at least make it difficult for them to win in a broken system that they broke intentionally. Same thing in Minnesota, same thing in Texas, same thing in Maine, same thing in this country. Make sure you're voting these midterms and make sure everyone you know is voting. Even if you might not be happy with Donald Trump 100% of the time, since when is that a requirement? I voted for him and I'm not happy with him 100% of the time. 1-800-465-8770 for your text messages. 1-800-465-8770. 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
4: Passengers storming the cockpit. I'm Lisa Lacerra, Fox News. It happened after the co-pilot of a Fly Dubai jet traveling from the UAE to Israel began stabbing the captain, who lost control of the plane and it went into a dive. President Trump says Israeli Prime Minister Benjamin Netanyahu told him a plumber was the first person through the cockpit door.
5: He ripped, with the G-forces as they were, he ripped this guy out of the seat, threw him back, the crowd got him, the passengers got him, grabbed him.
4: And the president says the plumber pulled up on the yoke, leveling the plane, which he knew how to do from watching a TV show. An off-duty flight crew landed the jet safely in Saudi Arabia, where the co-pilot was arrested. It's not clear if the man intended to take hostages or was intent on crashing the plane, which had many Israelis on board. The British prime minister points the finger at Iran over the incident that sparked a terror alert at a U.S.-run airbase.
6: Andy Burnham says there are strong indications Iran played a part in the events of Saturday night near RAF Fairfield. Five men arrested after masked figures were seen with vans near the airbase used for bombing runs on the Islamic Republic. It's the first time any government official has confirmed that suspicions point towards Tehran.
8: But of course, it remains an ongoing, complex and serious police investigation. And of course, we are working closely with our colleagues in the United States of America.
6: All arrested men remain under investigation but have been released on bail. Police found gasoline in the vans.
4: Fox's Jonathan Savage in London. A man has been arrested on suspicion of plotting an attack on the Texas Capitol building in Austin. Benny Caldera Jr. could face charges, including felony terroristic threat against a public servant. In a statement on social media, Governor Greg Abbott said Texas will not tolerate threats of violence against our Capitol. 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
9: I'm Elizabeth McDonald, and this is the Fox Business Report.
25: Stocks closing out the month and quarter mixed as cooler inflation boosted investor sentiment. The Personal Consumption Expenditures Index for August reinforced the notion that the Fed can wait to hike rates after its preferred inflation gauge came in less than expected. The Dow and S&P 500 finished lower for September, while the Nasdaq gained on AI optimism. Most all of the 11 S&P 500 sectors were lower. The Magnificent Seven big cap tech stocks were higher for the day, month, and quarter. The Dow down 444 points, the Nasdaq higher by 64, S&P 500 down 19. Shares of Micron Technology are moving higher in extended trading after the memory chip maker delivered a fourth quarter earnings and revenue beat and said that it's experiencing record sales growth and profit margins driven by demand for AI memory and storage chips. That's your Fox Business Report. I'm Hillary Barsky, invested in you.
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15: 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We got a lot to get to, including the latest details of the unbelievable attempted hijacking of a flight to Israel. The details, every time we get an update, make this story even crazier. We're going to get to that this hour. But first, the least shocking news out of the city of Seattle that you could possibly think of. That's what's trending, brought to you by the Sunset Auto family.
7: What's trending? The drug crisis.
15: The King County Prosecuting Attorney's Office put out a report that found the neighborhood of Belltown in the city of Seattle produced more felony drug dealing cases than any other neighborhood in the first half of 2026. Now, again, let me say that last part, the first half of 2026. We're obviously about to head into October tomorrow, so we don't even have all of the data for the year. And it became clear when you look at the numbers, you don't have to have taken like a statistics course. You don't have to really study the numbers all that closely to realize that this problem is crazy in Belltown, which we've talked about on the show multiple times. I don't live too far from Belltown, and I see a drug deal and open air drug use every single time I go through the neighborhood, including this morning. Every single time. Here's Douglas Wagner, a spokesperson, speaking with King 5.
10: This is a neighborhood that's getting hit really hard by the fentanyl and meth drug crisis. It was the most of any other kind of sub-neighborhood in the report that we put out. The people who are profiting from the drug crisis are really directly fueling these deaths here in King County, and that's exactly what we're trying to stop and hold accountable.
15: And unshockingly, fentanyl and meth are driving these cases, not just in Seattle, but the county, and frankly, not even the county, but the state, and not even the state, but the country. A lot of this, it used to be cocaine and heroin. Heroin was the big one, then fentanyl, then it was fentanyl was the big one. Now it's fentanyl and meth. Meth always kind of just jumps to the top, then goes down a little bit. That's generally what we're talking about here. And a lot of it is because of how cheap it is. It's cheap to manufacture, which means it's what? Cheap to sell. It's incredibly addictive. And anyone who spends even 5 seconds in Belltown understands what the crisis looks like, what the impact is on businesses, on people who live there. Tom Graff is the chair of Belltown United. And he says, yeah, people are just fed up with this.
11: This is not a safe place to be right now. This area, first of...
15: I will say, not right now. Belltown is not a safe neighborhood, generally speaking. Now, it doesn't mean you walk through, you have a high likelihood of getting beat up or getting shot or stabbed or even robbed. But you have a disproportionately high chance of seeing some kind of illegal behavior. And many times it's between homeless people. There are gang elements to a degree, mostly on the drug dealing side of things. But a lot of the crimes that you're seeing, it's homeless people who are breaking laws. And generally, they will leave you alone, but not always, especially when they're high out of their minds. Then it's a lot different.
11: Third, Belta Blanchard has been a problem. We want to see more police presence. We want the county prosecutor to prosecute to the fullest extent of the law. We want the judges to put these people in jail, and we want the jails to accept them.
15: Yeah, is any of that new, what he just said in that clip to King 5? Is any of the, the ask different? No, I mean, we've talked about this many times, and we say all the time it's going to become a mantra. Get back in the box. No thinking outside the box. You don't need to think outside the box to tackle the drug crisis in Belltown, for example. You have to do what he just said. More police, more prosecutions, judges who are actually judgmental, and will throw bad guys in jail. That's it. You do that consistently, and this problem doesn't go to zero, but it gets damn close to it. Almost overnight. The reality is, however, especially on 3rd and Blanchard and 1st and Blanchard, where a lot of this is happening, we don't have any cops there. Every once in a while, they'll drive by, right? But usually they're driving by because they're going to a 911 call. They're responding to another call. But I see drug dealing and drug use every time I'm in Belltown. Every single time. Multiple times in a day sometimes. Cops know that that's happening, but they're not being allowed to police, and or they don't have the staffing that allows them to police. You have a stay out of drug zone or area, SOTA. That's not being enforced. The city attorney, Erica Evans, let's not only put this on Lisa Mannion. They mentioned the prosecuting attorney because we're talking generally about felonies, but SOTA is a misdemeanor. That goes to the city attorney's office. She's not enforcing it. She doesn't enforce the low-level crimes that are fueled by this drug crisis. The drug user who is breaking into a business, stealing things, selling whatever it is they stole on Third at this bazaar that I see almost every single day that's still there, that the city knows about, that the city is doing nothing about. They then take the profits and then they purchase the drugs. This is happening nonstop. Jessica Norton is the owner of Spa Noir, which is right on Blanchard. And she points out, yeah, it bad.
12: Especially on Blanchard. And I think everybody in the neighborhood has brought that up. I think the biggest issue for us personally is clients asking if it's safe.
15: Most times, just to put that in perspective, if someone is a client of yours and saying, hey, I just want to, is it safe for me to be there? Most of the time, that means there are five other customers who aren't customers because they're not calling you and asking whether or not it's safe. They're not asking that question to you. They are saying, yeah, it doesn't feel safe. I don't want to risk it. And sometimes that means that they'll still go to you maybe on a Tuesday at 4 p.m. They sneak out of the office a little bit early. It's still light out and they get, you know, their nails done or, you know, their eyebrows waxed or whatever it is they're doing. They'll go in for a Brazilian. Ouch. But what it also means is that that person who could only go on Thursday night at 6:30 p.m. when it's now pitch black or will soon be pitch black, they're like, yeah, I'm not going to go there. I'll go somewhere else. That's what that means. And I'm sick and tired, as much as I appreciate everyone who shows up to council meetings and says things like this.
12: Over the last 5 years, our building has been broken into 9 times. Every single break-in is a direct result of open-air activity and addiction right outside our doors.
15: 100%. She's 100% correct. I'm sick and tired of playing clips like that because it doesn't do anything. The council doesn't care. You can get in front of them and say this until you're blue in the face. They'll give you Narcan. They don't care. The mayor's office doesn't care. The command staff, I'm sorry to say, at SPD, they don't care enough. And despite Lisa Mannion, the King County Prosecuting Attorney's Office, putting out this data, and again, thank you for putting it out, I don't think she cares enough. Because if she did, she would be making a bigger deal. You know who wasn't included in this? Did we get anything from Lisa Mannion?
13: No.
15: It's weird. This is coming from her office. Why isn't she taking a larger role in this and coming out there and saying, we're going to do everything in our power to prosecute? Don't just put out a study and then put some spokesperson out there in front of the camera. Again, I'm sure he's a nice guy. I email back and forth with him every so often. Seems nice. He's responsive. But I don't care what he has to say. Do you care what he has to say? Anyone out there care what Douglas, whatever is it? Like, do you care what he has to say? I don't. He means well. But I'd like to hear from Lisa Mannion, the prosecutor, and I want her to come out and say, we are taking this seriously, and here is what we're going to do about it. I want her to say, the judges need to step up. I want her to say, hey, Erica Evans on the sodas, I need you to step up. I want a council member who is not running for mayor to come out and do a little bit more than put out a press release about what the plan is. This is unacceptable. But let's rewind that. Is it unacceptable? It seems like it is acceptable. People complain, but they don't change the way they vote. They vote for the same bozos each and every time. It's true, but when you look at Belltown, how do you think they vote? You think they ever voted for someone who's actually tough on crime? The best you get is Bob Kettle, who will tell you he's tough on crime because he's running for mayor. But we don't get any results. happens over and over and over again. And I'm tired of talking about it. Seriously, this impacts me and I'm tired of talking about it. We're going to continue to highlight it because it's important. But just, I hope everyone understands that nothing will get done because the people, while they tell you they want it to get done, they don't back up those words with any kind of action. You get one story of a pregnant mother getting murdered in Belltown, and you'll have a rally. You'll have a march. And then it goes away. Then they don't do anything the next weekend because it's nice out. Or they don't know what to do. Well, take your rally to a council meeting. So it's not just the professional activists who are showing up there each meeting. And then, oh, God forbid, you vote for someone else. You give money to a different campaign. And yes, that might actually include a Republican. I know. Crazy talk in Seattle.
13: You
15: I get
13: said
15: it.
13: The R word.
15: I know. The worst R word. Republican. God forbid. You show your support for police and say, no, we do want them in our neighborhood. Let's find out what else is trending.
14: What's trending? Let's get political.
15: We are being told by Democrats that cost of living, affordability, biggest issue, period. While also telling us the dangers of AI and data centers, right? All of a sudden, the data center AI topic just popped up a few weeks ago. And it's the biggest issue in the world, which is kind of funny because all the polling suggests that this is the least important issue to voters ahead of the midterms. But you can tie it directly to cost of living, affordability issues. I think, personally, based on all the data, it is an overstated threat about the electricity going through the roof as a direct result of this. But okay, that's what the Democrats say they care about. Right? And yet, unbelievably, today,

0: the way of a supposedly bipartisan bill that would force the AI companies, the tech companies, to cover the cost of any kind of electricity demand coming from their data centers. There was a blockade of Democrats. It included Schumer, Amy Klobuchar, John Ossoff, that guy who thinks he's going to be president someday, Raphael Warnock, Maggie Hassan, who pretends to be this uber moderate, were the only ones who actually broke from Schumer. That's it. And, you know, there was nothing. Ossoff did it for political reasons, right? No doubt. Klobuchar did it because what does she care? She's running for governor. She's not going to be the Senate much longer. But every other Democrat, including Patty Murray and Maria Cantwell, side with Schumer and decided they're going to block this thing. Unbelievable. You can only get four. The Ratepayer Protection Act would have created a standard for AI companies and the data centers to pay for the vast majority of the electricity costs, which Democrats have told us is a big issue. And yet they decided to vote against it. This was put forward by John Husted, the Republican from Ohio. What's a big issue? Actually, a big issue in Ohio specifically.
1: Data centers.
0: Yeah, data centers. This is where it actually, and Texas is another one where it's actually mattering. But Ohio, the biggest issue right now, one of the biggest issues, is tied to data centers. And so John Husted, the Republican incumbent, comes forward, says, okay, here's an idea. You tell us this is a problem? Okay, let's do it. They didn't want to give him a win because they want to see Sherrod Brown, the Democrat challenger, win. And they don't want to give Husted any kind of out because they want to just blame him for data centers. And so what is Schumer saying? Oh, well, this is a toothless bill. Is it a toothless bill? Well, let's go with that for a moment. It's not. I actually read most of it. Doesn't seem toothless to me, but you know, who knows? Let's just go with that, okay? Just you with me? Let's go with it for a moment. Give me an affirmative. Okay. I want to make sure we're on the same page. Jackson, come on.
1: I got you.
0: Okay. So do you think they added any amendments, tried to pass any amendments that would have made it so that it has some teeth? No, of course not. Because they don't operate in good faith here. This is not exclusively, by the way, a Democrat issue. Republicans can do this too. Politics happen, but one side would get blamed for politicking around this. The other side gets a pass. Is anyone going after the Democrats for this? I haven't seen it. Do you think tonight on Newsnight, this would be a big issue? Because if it was a Republican who got in the way, I would bet my life that this would be a leading story. It's not going to be a leading story tonight. Didn't see it anywhere over at MS Now. They're not talking about it. And to the extent that anyone on the left does end up talking about this, you know what they're going to say? They're going to just carry the water for the Democratic Party. They're going to do exactly the same thing. Well, actually, it doesn't have any teeth. It's a toothless bill. It was purely political for John Husted. Oh, really? What in the bill do you think doesn't have teeth? Can you point to anything? Oh, well, they're not going to be able to do that. It's ridiculous. Don't tell me you care about these issues and then pass on something like this. It seems to me that this was an obvious win. But again, because it might have helped John Husted, he didn't want to do it. It's still likely to help John Husted. All he has to do is go out there and say, look what I tried to do. Democrats decided that your electricity bill was a political obstacle for them taking this seat. So they got in the way, which is why not only do you have to support me, but call all your friends in Minnesota and make sure that they're backing Michelle Tafoya. Call all your friends in New Hampshire. Make sure they are backing Chris Sununu. Make sure you're talking to our friends in Michigan, backing Mike Rogers. You got some friends in Texas? Make sure they're voting for Ken Paxton. Even his ex-wife is saying to vote for him. That's what you need to do. So this could be positioned as a win still for Husted. And all the Democrats know that, but God forbid they actually do the right thing.
1: And the Democrats in the House overwhelmingly favored it.
0: Yes. Bipartisan. Remember, we cannot leave D.C. until we get some regulations on AI. Well, here's some regulations tied to AI, right? It's adjacent to the issue. But it goes on something that people actually care about, affordability, and they don't want to see any kind of political win for the Republicans. It's pathetic. And yet, that's you, Patty Murray.

0: Maria Cantwell, you made this decision. You sided with Schumer. You sided against this. But then, of course, I'll get some email or some stupid tweet from Patty Murray's staff that's stitched together, ironically, via an AI service, because that's the only way you can make one of her videos make any kind of sense, telling me how they really care about the affordability issue. No, you don't. No, you don't. We can see right past all this nonsense. I'm just so sick and tired of it. 1-800-465-8774, your texts. Let's find out what else is trending.
1: What's trending? International.
0: This does kind of matter, but no one really wants to talk about it. The price of oil is still too high, sure. No doubt about it. Can't spin your way around that. But I keep getting told by folks on the left that the Strait of Hormuz is closed, or it's under the control and threat of the Iranian government. It's true that the Iranian government still has a threatening posture over the Strait of Hormuz. We haven't really had any stories of them striking, have we? Every once in a while you get, well, there was a rocket that was sent dangerously close, but it doesn't hit anything. Still a threat, no doubt. The reality is the Strait of Hormuz is actually almost fully open and is completely under the control of the United States right now. Our protection. And the flow of oil coming through the Strait of Hormuz is almost at the same exact level as it was before this war 7 months ago.
2: I think it's like 98%.
0: Yesterday was 96%, so maybe it's up to 98%. But what's the oil that's coming through? Where's it coming from? Not Iran. It's not coming from Iran, which is why more and more folks are looking at this and saying, this is looking really good economically from a strategic standpoint for the United States to crush Iran. That was the missing piece in all of this. We already took out their military threat for the most part, right? Again, I'm not saying they pose zero threat. They still pose a threat, but they don't have a military apparatus anymore. Not really. They don't have ground cover that's meaningful. They don't have cover over the sea. Like, we took out their Navy. We took out their Air Force. We took out, for the most part, their ballistic missile program. And so now all the oil is starting to flow. It takes time before that oil reaches the market, which then lowers the price, because a ship on the seas, it takes a while to get delivered. But we know that it's coming. Marco Rubio was on Fox News last night.
3: If Iran had a nuclear weapon, they could do whatever they want with the straits. Think about what we're doing right now. And I think you saw a few minutes ago, you were playing videos of Scott Bessent commenting on it. The straits are opened. There is almost as much oil flowing through the straits now as before this conflict, with the exception of Iranian oil, which is not getting out. If Iran had a nuclear weapon with which it could threaten its neighbors and the world, no one would be able to do anything about the straits. They would be able to control the straits, charge a toll, and decide who got energy and who did not get energy on this planet. That's what they would do if they had a nuclear weapon, and worse.
0: Of course. Of course. Senator Rick Scott was on with Fox Business's Taylor Riggs. Happened earlier this morning, I think. What show was this? This was...
2: I forget the name of it.
0: The big money show.
2: I think that's right, yeah.
0: And I love Taylor. She's good people. She's very tiny.
2: She's like my fiance.
0: I think she might be shorter than your fiance. She's very tiny, and I always feel uncomfortable when I'm standing next to her because of how small she is. But she packs a punch business-wise. She knows what she's talking about. And Scott said, Senator Scott of Florida said, President Trump's resolve should be applauded.
4: We are hearing reports that oil exports from the Persian Gulf region are about 72% of pre-conflict levels. I'm reading a new report from JP Morgan and Goldman that's saying that shipments of crude are now 98% of pre-war levels. Is that why oil's only at 90 and not 100 or higher? What does it take to get us now lower from here?
5: Well, you have to really appreciate what President Trump has done. He's, one, said Iran's not going to have a nuclear weapon, and two, used our military to make sure oil can get through the Strait of Hormuz, and there's other ways to get it through, and it's getting out. So he's doing the right thing to try to keep oil and gas prices down.
0: Timing-wise, it's either going to be great for the midterms or it's going to be too late. Don't know the answer. I honestly don't know the answer. It seems like the final bit of oil that's going to China is going to China. They're not getting anything else. They haven't been getting anything else out of Iran, out of the Strait of Hormuz in months. That's going to put additional pressure on China. It is. Iran economically is starting to feel the weight of not just not being able to export oil, but everything that Secretary Bessent outlined 2.5, 3 weeks ago. It could come to an end officially.
6: Like 2 weeks.
0: That could be the October surprise. Does that matter to the average voter if they won't feel the benefits of that immediately? Because we know the prices don't just go down overnight. I don't know the answer to that. That's a political question that we're going to try to figure out. 1-800-465-8770 for your texts. A pilot apparently stabbed his captain at some 34,000 feet, a jet full of Israelis. That jet plunged, 17,000 feet in like less than a minute. And somehow the passengers and the captain saved the day. We're going to get into this Fly Dubai terror plot when we come back on the Jason Rand Show.
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0: The Jason Rand Show. Thank you so much for tuning in. I really do appreciate it. Like you, I woke up to some pretty crazy news of a Fly Dubai flight, Dubai to Tel Aviv. And some of the details are still a little bit conflicting. Some of the details are not entirely clear. There's some speculation going on, but it certainly seems as if this is a pretty clear-cut case of potential terrorism, or at least it was terrorism that thankfully wasn't successful. And part of me kind of knew initially, once I got some of the details this morning, that it was terror-related because I saw a lot of accounts saying, guys, this is fake news. This was not a terrorist attack. There were a lot of people who didn't want to see a story of Jews being the victims of anything. And they certainly didn't want to see a story of Jews stepping up, defending themselves against terrorists. Now, this jet dived from 34,000 feet during this fight that apparently happened. It dropped 17,000 feet after, according to the reports, the co-pilot, an Omani national, stabbed the captain and then tried to crash the plane. Several passengers reported some kind of physical fight in the cockpit, saying that one was that the captain was attacked with a pocket knife. And he collapses, according to the witnesses, onto the controls, which ended up shutting down the entire instrument panel. And that's initially what caused the flight to plunge like that. There was a, some sort of notice from the flight squawked 7500, which apparently is the international code for unlawful interference. Now, I knew that, but I just wanted people to know that. That's why I was so clear with it. I knew that. Squawked 7500. I knew that.
2: Well, you're a big aviation buff.
0: I fly every other week. I should know this stuff. And, this had about 180 passengers on board. Most of them were Israeli. Thankfully, somehow, no one was reported injured, or at least seriously injured. That's insane to me.
2: Other than the captain.
0: I'm saying that as of the passengers, no one was injured in all of this. But we do know that at least one of the passengers came to the rescue. Here's a passenger talking with Fox News.
14: In the front of the front of it, there was a riot. Many people rushed over there. Yeah. In a buoyancy, one pilot stabbed the other. And the crew members and only the passengers. They got in control, took over, and the third pilot wasn't the nuclear gun. They then managed to take control of the aircraft, take us off to simply to Samadhi. There we were. We had a very warm welcome. They took care of everything.
0: Now, I couldn't understand what he said at the end there. Very thick accent.
2: I think he said something, they had like a good welcome or something.
0: Yeah.
2: They took care
0: They're being greeted, obviously, as heroes in all of this. There were two off-duty pilots who just happened to be traveling as passengers at the time. One was a New Zealander. The other was a South African. Not that you can tell the difference based on their accents, by the way. They were able to get into the cockpit with cabin crew and passengers. They restrained the suspected terrorist. And, how they even broke into the cockpit, I'm curious about. Because those doors are locked from the inside. And I know, even with locks, you can still break into it. It takes a lot of force. But keep in mind, the force is happening as the plane is diving.
2: Mm-hmm.
0: Right? So still some questions that I have
2: about. The reporting I saw was that while the captain was on the ground bleeding, he was able to flick it open.
0: That's what I assumed happened, but dear God, I mean, thank God he was able to do that. There, a lot of us have probably already seen the footage of the hero with his shirt stained in blood because he was able to subdue the suspected terrorist. And then I don't remember the name of the show, but there's some like docuseries about planes that this guy credits for helping him figure out what to do to help course correct and avoid the crash. That's what he's crediting. I credit his common sense and his bravery, not some stupid TV show. Because I think most of us probably know you lift up, right? He is a hero, that guy. Insane to me. Absolutely insane to me. Now, the defense minister, Israel Katz, called this an attempted jihadist terror attack. You heard at the top of the hour probably the clip of Donald Trump crediting everyone who was involved. We're not really getting anything from Fly Dubai other than they're calling it an altercation. And, you know, there was some initial reporting, including from the New York Times, that called it a, quote, altercation between the pilot and co-pilot. And people immediately jumped on that. I understand the instinct to criticize that. I'm going to do something rare, which is slightly defend media outlets that initially did that, because they want to put out something that is factually accurate, and it was not confirmed. It still hasn't been officially confirmed that this was a terrorist attack. They did it in a weird way. CNN, weirdly enough, I thought did it the best way. They said an altercation that I can't remember the exact framing, but like has the hallmarks of a terrorist attack, or the details coming out suggest a terrorist attack. So there's a way to say, here's what is suspected without saying it matter of factly, because you don't want to put out information that's false. So I get where the New York Times was coming from, and they were not the only ones. I think ABC News or maybe CBS, some of the other networks did the same thing. But I was pleasantly surprised by CNN, and I'm crediting myself. They had enough of this Jew on air talking about anti-Semitism and how media is not necessarily friendly to Israel. And this it's rubbing off.
2: So your presence is subconsciously getting them to lurch to the right a little bit.
0: That's the way it's supposed to be. Former commercial airline pilot and National Security Council senior advisor Mike Cofield, he was also on Fox today saying it is insane that this plane did not crash.
15: When the captain was stabbed, he leaned forward, pushed the yoke, and the airplane went over. And when it did that, I'm guessing at that point, the first officer who was the perpetrator of this was hit the rudder pedals, and the airplane started to spin. When it did that, it lost the rudder. It's a miracle that the airplane was able to regain some semblance of able to fly. And they got the cockpit door open and pulled both of them out. There was a deadheading crew that got into the airplane. And again, lucky and fortunate that they were able to even land the aircraft. Now, the pilot, when it occurred, put on his transponder 7700. That's the international emergency frequency announcement to air traffic control globally. He then changed it to 7500, which is the international hijacking. So there's an interesting piece here that I'm sure that we'll be looking at.
0: Again, we'll get more details in. Now I'll offer some hot takes, which I pray will not lead me to getting canceled, but anyone who's being honest agrees with me 100%. If you're going to fly into or out of Israel, only take LL, or at least go around and just make sure literally everyone is a Jew. From the pilots to the flight attendant, the flight crew, to the person who's, you know, collecting your ticket at the gate. Just make sure they're all Jews, not Jewish Voices for Peace Jews, by the way.
2: But not as a Jews, yeah. Actual Jews.
0: Actual Jews. call me crazy, but given all of the anti-Semitism involved that we're all dealing with all across the world, considering the fact you've got a bunch of people who say they're willing to do anything so that Israel doesn't exist, we do have a lot of terrorist actors out there that are still being, you know, fueled by Iran. Just play it safe. I was in Israel mid-July. I took LL. I've never felt safer before on a plane in my life. I mean, just to go through security as a passenger. What are you doing? Why are you here? Who invited you? Where are you going to be? What do you say? You're who? What do you do for a living? I've never heard of you. Do you have any proof of that?
2: And then you, because of your big ego, you said, do you know who I am?
0: They're like, no. Like, I did two rounds of pretty serious questioning. And it's not because of who I am. They do that to absolutely everyone. And if you're not used to it, and I certainly am not used to that, it is a, you know, it is rather jarring to go through that. But let me tell you, the second you get through security after all of that, and you realize they're having at least their version of an air marshal on every single flight, you have a flight, a plane that has pilots who are trained in maneuvering around air threats. When you realize that even at the gate, they've got staff members who are trained to spot people who are acting weird and shady, I've never felt safer. Fly Dubai? Yeah, no. Hard pass. Delta, hard pass. Like, I'm all LL when it comes to Israel, including leaving. Even if you're going to Dubai or anywhere. Like, call me crazy. I'm okay with judging books by the cover in that case. Is that going to get me canceled?
2: I don't think so.
0: I mean, I haven't been canceled up to this point. It should be fine.
2: You've had much more controversial takes than that.
0: I mean, I used to do a soccer show. I survived that. 1-800-465-8770 for your text messages. Speaking of travel, a lot of news in the world of travel. Alaska Airlines saying, hey, we've heard loud and clearly why you hate us, Jason Rantz. So we're going to make some significant updates to how we fly. And the TSA is all like, we don't like people who don't have stiff lower backs. And so we're going to try to make sure that all of our TSA agents have back pain. What are they doing? Why are they doing it? We'll get into it when we come back on the Jason Rantz Show.
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0: 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We are on a sort of a mission to get 20,000 subscribers in the next couple weeks. We already hit our initial goal of 15,000 by the end of the month. And I was all like, I'm going to get greedy. I want to go to 20. But I promise, once we hit 20, I won't say, now I want to get 25. Promise. I'll stop at 20. I mean, I'm lying. I'll continue to go. But I'd like to get to 20,000 because I was told by someone we couldn't get it done before the end of the year. And I almost punched him right in the face. So how dare you? First of all, my audience loves me. Of course, they're going to do the literally the smallest gesture to show their support would just be going to youtube.com/Jason Rants or just YouTube, search my name, and then just hitting the subscribe button. I don't think you all are lazy. I think you're the opposite.
1: So yeah, this is a conservative audience.
0: Yeah,
1: right?
0: we pull ourselves up by our bootstraps and we hit the subscribe button on YouTube. I would really appreciate it if you can get us to the 20,000 subscriber march. I have mixed feelings about a decision by the TSA. On the one hand, I love the idea of getting workers in order. Kind of like, yeah, get your ass out of that seat. You've been sitting all day. I don't like that. But also, it hurts your back to stand for long periods of time. And the TSA just announced that they're taking away chairs at airport checkpoints nationwide. And we're talking specifically about the TSA agents or the TSA officers who are checking passenger IDs. They have to be standing, which is, they say, designed to help officers remain alert. TSA spokesperson in a statement said, "This welcome change reinforces both our security posture and our commitment to hospitality by having these officers on their feet and alert. All officers must meet fitness for duty requirements to be capable of performing their vital national security function while simultaneously creating a welcoming and professional environment for travelers." Now, while I don't necessarily believe that someone who's seated is sending the message that they're not alert or engaged, It can give off that impression. And standing, I think, takes a little bit of that off the table. My guess is you're still going to get people who are not particularly alert or engaged while standing and then just kind of leaning on their little desk, whatever that's called, their little TSA lectern. So on the one hand, I'm like, I get it. I do. But then I'm all like, but their backs are going to hurt. Have you tried to stand for your entire shift? And I know they get breaks. I don't know how long they're working before they get a break, but you're telling me to stand for, let's just say, an hour straight. My feet are going to start to ache. My back's going to hurt. My lower back's going to bother me. I'm alert. I don't do my show standing up. Do I sound low energy?
1: No.
0: Do I not sound like I'm alert and aware of what's going on? But I'm seated right now.
1: Mm-hmm.
0: I kind of understand why the union that represents them are pushing back on this chair ban.
1: You could argue that not being able to sit would make you more drained.
0: Yeah, I have such mixed feelings about this. And I'm curious what people at home have to say. 1-800-465-8770 for your text messages. The idea that you have to be especially alert at this particular checkpoint. Do you? Because the way that they're making it sound is like if there's a threat in the moment, you have to be ready to pounce, right? You have to be Does that ever happen? Ever? That there's a threat at that point that TSA agent's going to have to, quote unquote, pounce on someone. I get you have to be alert, obviously, to look at the ID and make sure it matches. But a lot of that is also automated, too. Especially now the touchless ID. It's just like it just gives you a thumbs up or a green signal or whatever once you stand there. So I'm sympathetic to my friends in the world of TSA, not just because every time I go through an airport, either here or in New York, someone recognizes me and I don't want them to get upset with me calling them lazy or fat or something. But I do find myself on their side mostly on this. But at the same time, it can come off as unengage when you're seated. Why is it just them? Why? So the person at the x-ray machine, they can continue to be seated. Why? They need to be alert. I don't even think they're, and again, it feels like all of that is automated anyway. That the computer doesn't tell you that something's going through the system that shouldn't be. What do you need a human being there for? To double check, I guess. I don't know. What do you think? Am I wrong to be a little bit pessimistic about this?
1: Yeah, it seems a little...
0: It seems too much. Right? It does. And I'm all about, by the way, like people showing up dressed in a tie, not dressed slovenly, things like that. If they came out and said that, I'm all in. Like, yeah, dress like you're an adult and be alert, be polite. That's an issue I think sometimes I experience, not with the fans, the people who don't listen because they have no taste in radio and they're dum-dums. They're rude sometimes and they're talking to each other, but not you. I think needs to be addressed. The whole standing versus sitting down, I don't know. That does not seem to be the right priority for them to take. At the same time, speaking of priorities, Alaska Airlines just announced that they're going to be less crappy of an airline and will be upgrading their, at least their premium service passenger experience. They'll have new lounges. They will have lie flat seats, better food, but only specifically in the elevated traveler sections of their plane. If you're still with Jackson, you're not even going to get screens on your chairs, which makes no sense to me. It's still bring your own device if you're going to be in the cheap seats. How expensive could it possibly be to put these seats with the entertainment systems in? I don't understand that. I honestly don't understand.
1: Delta's got it.
0: Delta has it. Yeah, almost everyone has it. You're just like Southwest back there or Frontier back there. But the other parts, the premium economy and above, will be looking better. And look, that's good. It's just really a way to charge you more. It's going to take a while before any of these flights actually get. I mean, they'll have like some planes, I think, by the end of next year with all of this. And it's also Hawaiian Airlines. But it sounds like it's still 2-3 years away from really being the norm for Alaska. Which, I don't know, it seems hard for me to get excited about this. Delta, I forget his CEO's name, Bastian, whatever, Ed Bastian, he said he's not going to put Starlink internet in his planes for Delta because he doesn't like Elon Musk. He finds him to be a pain in the ass. Noted, I got you on that. But the only thing I really don't like about Delta is their consistently crappy Wi-Fi. Wi-Fi always goes out around Colorado and then into the Great Lakes. It goes down for a bit and it's not particularly fast. You can't stream anything. Starlink, which is available on United, I don't think they do Alaska. They're on a couple of others.
1: They're on Hawaiian, I know that.
0: They're on Hawaii, but not Alaska.
1: I
0: know it's the same cup, so because I think that pre-existed. But Starlink allows you to stream pretty much anything. I won't complain about bringing my iPad on an Alaska flight if I've got that high of a streaming
1: Starlink's
0: service.
1: Great. I've used it. It's really good.
0: Yeah, it's amazing by all accounts. But you don't like Elon, so you're going to stick with crappy Wi-Fi? It's not even like you can say there's another service that's just as good. They don't have that. So that's the wrong move, Mr. Bastian, and that's from a platinum.
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12: He calls him a hero. I'm Lisa Lucera, Fox News. Israeli Prime Minister Benjamin Netanyahu heaping praise on the man who was the first to burst into the cockpit of a flying Dubai jet this morning after the pilot was stabbed by the co-pilot, sending the jet into a dive.
13: He acted with coolness of judgment and heroism that is, it's just tremendous courage that prevented another 9/11.
12: On Fox's Hannity, the man, a plumber, knew how to pull back on the yoke leveling the plane from watching a TV show about aviation as others subdued the co-pilot. A secondary flight crew happened to be on board, was able to take over. Netanyahu was asked if Iran had any ties to the incident.
13: I think that whether or not this was carried out as part of that plan, that we don't know yet.
12: Netanyahu says the co-pilot, an Omani national, is in custody in Saudi Arabia, where the jet made an emergency landing. Sensitive data on millions of U.S. military and civilian personnel has been exposed in a cyber attack.
14: Hackers got information like social security numbers and details about employment for nearly 3 million personnel. The Defense Manpower Data Center says unauthorized users accessed files between October 2025 and July of this year. So far, they say there's been no indication of any misuse of the data. The Pentagon says affected individuals are being notified by postal mail, and the department's contracted provider, Identity Theft Guard Solutions, will conduct credit monitoring.
12: Fox's Jill Nato. The Supreme Court has cleared the way for Tennessee to execute Krista Pike, who's on death row, for the brutal killing of Colleen Slemmer, a classmate, in 1995. Pike has admitted to the crime, but says a jury that sentenced her to death should have considered her sexual abuse as a child that made her mental illness worse. This would be Tennessee's first execution of a woman in at least 200 years. 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

0: Everybody, to Will Kane Country from New York City. Vince August sitting in for Will Kane, who was suspended like another Texas Longhorn player for excessive celebration. I'm making a good point on yesterday's podcast. No, actually, I don't even know where the hell Will is. Where is Will today? Does it matter? It doesn't matter.
1: It doesn't matter.
0: Because we have two amazing guests, and I want to make sure I get your credits right. Michael Malice, host of You're Welcome, author of Unwanted, A Tall Tale of Old West, and New Wave Graphic Novel, author of Not Sick of Winning, The White Pill, and The New Right. You can see him on X at Michael Malice. And Cody Tucker, good to see you again, brother. Comedian, author of And Now You Know, Mind-Blowing Stories from History and Pop Culture, host of Rewind and Repeat with Cody Tucker and The Cody Tucker Show, on Instagram at The Cody Tucker and YouTube at The Cody Tucker Show. Gentlemen, thank you for joining me today. Welcome.
2: Good to be back, man. 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
0: We're jumping right into soup, boy. We got a good one for you guys. Ready? Ready? Let's get right into a sexual assault case covered by Sonny Hostin on The View. I don't even know how do you say her name?
1: Hostin.
0: Oh, Hostin.
1: Sonny
0: Hostin of The View. I don't know if you guys saw the clip. Dan, let's start with the clip and then we'll get into our feelings on it and then play more clips.
3: Under current New York State law, voluntary intoxication or drug use, and she voluntarily drank a lot. She voluntarily snorted ketamine off of one of the boys' body parts.
4: Even though she was highly intoxicated, yes, when she arrived, yes, at the frat house.
3: She was highly intoxicated, but had made plans to meet one of the young men. She allowed other boys and consented to other boys snorting ketamine off of her body. And under New York law, voluntary intoxication or drug use that merely impairs judgment does not legally constitute an inability to consent to sexual activity, right? So that means if you voluntarily ingest drugs, you voluntarily take alcohol, you can agree to have threesomes, which in her statement, she agreed to have two separate threesomes.
0: All right. So full candor, so everyone who's watching knows my background. I worked for the New York Attorney General's office while at New York Law School. So I prosecuted cases. It was for the antitrust department. After that, I was a criminal defense attorney. I actually tried two rape cases. And I was a municipal court criminal judge for 6 years. So I've sat in all of the chairs in the courtroom, just so everyone knows what my perspective is on this, just to set up the case now, in case our guests aren't fully familiar with it and the people watching. Apparently in 2024, this allegation was investigated and the prosecutor's office declined to bring the charges against the accused. Within, I guess, the last year, a civil case was filed by the woman in the case. Now, when a civil case goes filed, everyone sees it. It's public. And that has led to now potential charges being brought. Here's the key to this. The original story, which Sonny just told, and the story that appears to be in the civil suit are two completely different stories. So my perspective on what Sonny said, just to get this thing started, assuming she's right about what New York law states, I always come from the place, and guys, you tell me if I'm wrong, why don't we just sit back and wait till we hear facts before we immediately start indicting people, before we start throwing people in jail, and worst of all, doxing people? I mean, Michael, you want to jump in here? I'm sure you have feelings on this.
5: Sure. I don't know if I have feelings, but I have views, no pun intended. My all-time hero, Camille Paglia, made this point that feminism has this bizarre perspective where women are allowed to be in any space that they want, under any consequence they want, and never have to have any consequences or responsibility for it. I think that New York law, if, as you said, she had stated correctly, is very well advised. I think it's horrific to have legally the possibility that if a female has a drink or 20 and the next day she regrets it, young men's lives could be ruined. This is part of, as gross as might be for me to say it out loud, this is part of the college process where people get drunk, they hook up, just because it's a little bit not missionary, somehow she gets to have people's sympathy, I think is horrible. And I'm surprised and gladdened, frankly, that Hostin would realize this is a question of what the law says and not what anyone's personal opinions is of frat boys or of, you know, loose college girls.
0: And let's make this clear, because immediately people jump on things and hear things that no one in this room is saying and no one in this podcast is saying, which no one is condoning sexual assault. No one's condoning rape. Let's put that out there before we start getting attacked as, oh, here we go, guys immediately defending guys. No one is saying that. What we're talking about is this specific statute, these specific circumstances. And Michael, you made a great point. And Cody, jump in here, because, you know, there comes a point of, again, when you go out, when you drink, you have to take responsibility for your actions while you're drinking. If you're at a level of, again, impairment, as opposed to just you don't know anything that's going on.
2: Yeah, you can't, you know, consume what she was consuming and really function with any kind of, you know, intelligence. Like, you can't make rational decisions. So naturally, you're probably going to do some things that you might regret the next day. But regret should not get people put in prison. And there are people who, you know, college campuses are filled with people who are doing actual sexual assaults, actual rapes, drugging people against their will. Let's go towards those people.
0: Right.
2: I mean, it's, you know.
5: You're saying colleges are full of people getting roofied? Is that what you're saying?
2: Not full of.
0: We have a newsflash.
1: If you go online, you would think that's what's happening.
2: I mean, it does happen.
0: Yeah.
2: I mean, I'm not saying
5: you
2: that
5: said
2: it's just
5: colleges
2: like,
5: are full of them. What colleges are people getting mass roofied?
2: What colleges are getting mass roofied? I'm not saying that everybody who shows up to class is getting roofied, but there are people. I mean, there are tons of parties where people are getting roofied. I've seen a few.
5: Tons of parties?
0: I don't have numbers, Dan. If you want to try to do a quick search for us in terms of, you know, the incidents that are happening.
5: Name one college where people are getting mass roofied.
2: Well, I never said one was getting mass roofied, but I can name a few that people are getting roofied.
0: I mean, we just saw Penn State has got a whole cocaine ring going on there.
2: Yeah.
5: You think cocaine's the same thing as Rohypnol?
0: No, but I think what Cody's point is look, the fact that people are going, young people are going into bars, and whether it's college age or somewhere in that ballpark, and someone's slipping something in their drink, I don't think this is a new story. I don't think
5: it's a fantasy. That's not a thing. That doesn't happen in these huge numbers like people would have you believe. And it's kind of horrific to imply that there's huge numbers of women in these colleges and probably men who are getting fed Rohypnol.
0: Well, that's not the case here anyway. Just so we're clear, that's not what happened here. What happened here is, again, this was voluntary, as I understand it, voluntary intoxication, voluntary drug inducement. Then she got to a point where whatever was happening in the room, and as I understand it, again, if there's anyone out there that knows the story better than me on the comments, Dan, keep an eye. One guy tried to stop whatever was going on in the room and actually said, stop this. I don't know that she ever did. And again, it becomes this point of, well, where does her mental capacity kick in as to what she knew what was going on? And when did it diminish to a point beyond what would be, I guess, whatever level of intoxication you want to call it. And look, you're buzzed, you're impaired. Then you're full blown drunk where you don't have control of your faculties. You don't have control of what's going on. And then as a guy in that situation, again, I've never been in a situation. How do you know the person is to a point where she's not coherent at all? Obviously, if they're passed out, you know what the hell's going on. But if they're speaking with you, if they're engaging with you, at what point do you know this is volitional or not? Because it's impairment. Anybody jump in.
5: You're acting as if the guys are all sober as well. So if the guys are blackout drunk and she's blackout drunk, why is it on the guy to kind of have to face legal consequences?
0: Right. Yeah, that's another point. A great point. You know, I don't know that we know that what their impairment level was, because as far as I know, you know, the investigation basically fell on her statements and her testimony, and it never went past that. So now it's a renewed investigation. And listen, whenever you have these cases and they're 2 years old, to go back and reconstruct this stuff also is really tough, because you do have this 2 year window of testing memories and saying, look, who remembers what happened back then? And Michael, you just made a great point. What if these guys were drinking too? And what if they were drinking? Now you're testing a memory of a guy two years ago who was buzzed on a particular night.
2: I mean, good luck trying to get him.
5: The circumstances of this case, but it sure, if this was a civil case, as you said earlier, not a criminal, this sounds like a shakedown. This sounds like, hey, if I don't get paid off, I am going to make your names public. Your lives will be ruined. Whenever anyone Googles you for the rest of your life, this is the first thing that's going to come up, that you're a drunken rapist. People are going to imply that you roofied this girl, although there's no implication in reality of that, even by her own statement. And this is a very effective legal mechanism to get a lot of money. And I'm sure some of these kids who go to these fancy colleges come for money. So that's what I'm seeing here.
1: And people online are doing that for them. I mean,

0: And I just tried to bring up the point you were saying, like, hey, you know, we don't know who did what and what happened. They're like, it doesn't matter. Doesn't matter. And it's a, they're guilty. They're, you know, yeah. That's it.
1: The show that tackles the latest headlines from a unique perspective. The Will Kane Show.
2: Here's the deal. The government is over $38 trillion in debt, which means the IRS isn't slowing down. And the tax code is complex and unforgiving. 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
3: Welcome back to Will Kane Country. Vince August filling in for Will Kane. We have Michael Malice, Cody Tucker with us. And this is for either one of you, Dan, the chat, whoever. I mean, how much of it plays into the fact of the college? I mean, does anyone think Ivy League school, you know, you have a certain image of what these guys are, the money, like you just mentioned, Michael, we have money background here as well. I mean, does that play into this in anyone's mind as far as, you know, immediately finding these types of guys guilty as opposed to if they go to like a state school? I don't know how you feel about that.
4: It 100% makes people think that they're more likely to be guilty, I think. I think people have this belief that if you come from money, then you're more likely to, you know, do things you shouldn't do, which is completely unfounded. It's ridiculous to think that, but there are people who do believe that. They think there's people who have the perception that people who come from money get away with things. Mm. And so I'm sure there's people who, you know, are feeling that way about it, as opposed to if this was like a community college or something, you know.
5: Men especially.
4: Like, I wonder how different the reaction would have been.
3: Well, we saw this with Duke Lacrosse how many years ago, right? Wasn't there a similar case there?
4: Exact same thing. I mean, they did nothing wrong and had their lives ruined. Yeah. But it's like, if it's Duke University versus, you know, Kilgore Community College, like, what is the different reaction? You know, I feel like there has to be some difference just in that view.
3: Do we know if this happened on campus and whether or not the university is a defendant in the civil suit?
5: Yeah, it was at the fraternity, I believe.
3: All right, so potentially the university is also a defendant in thing. So again, there's another pocket, you know, going along with what Michael said, is look.
5: But they did an investigation with internally too. So what is that, how does that factor in with so the police and the DA or whatever didn't find enough evidence based off of that first investigation by the school?
3: So the school does their own investigation for the purposes of securing the campus and the students on the campus. So if they find that you are involved in some type of violation of moral turpitude, they can throw you off campus because they have a duty and obligation to keep the campus safe from people that, whether or not there's a criminal charge or not.
5: So they found something was done, right?
3: Right.
5: To
3: so,
5: them.
3: So whether or not the DA decides on bringing the case, the university could have expelled these students and they could have kicked them off of campus, which I don't think happened either. So, and that standard of review is far lower than anything that would happen in a criminal court.
6: This reminds me of Christine Blasey Ford when the Democrats were like, well, they have to have the FBI get a full investigation. It's like, do you want them to have a time machine to go back to some party like 30 years ago? Like, literally, what does an investigation entail? Something like this, which happened a while back.
5: Right.
6: I don't think there's any denial that intercourse took place. So it becomes he said, she said. And at that point, it's like, what? She had too many drinks, so therefore, ipso facto, she's a victim. I don't buy it. And I'm glad in that the university, and I think this has probably changed in the last 10 years or so. I think since Betsy DeVos kind of changed some of these rules for these universities, I think that's changed that it used to be a presumption of guilt. If there's someone who's salty about what had happened the night before, she has a lot of power to kind of screw up people's lives. And frankly, women are much more vindictive when it comes to using power as opposed to men who tend to use violence to enact retribution.
3: And listen, there's going to be a lot of, and in a civil case, here's the big difference in a criminal case. She's going to have to testify. She can be deposed. Yeah. And yeah, play another clip from Sunny, because she went on this a little bit too. Go ahead.
7: One boy did walk in. One young man did walk in and say, everybody out. So there was one person that did that. And according to her statement, three of the young men did not touch her. And so I say all
8: that. The thing I wonder, Sunny, is...
7: But I say all that to say the pictures of these young men who have not been charged, not been adjudicated, are being plastered all over the internet. I think people are reporting this story inaccurately. I think they're reporting it unfairly. And while this is something that we have to take very seriously, there is no way, according to her statement in 2024, that any prosecutor would have brought
9: But she was intoxicated.
3: See, and that's
6: Michael. You know, there's two points. One is, if this girl has such a clear memory that someone's walking in and trying to stab her, blah, blah, blah, she's not that drunk. She's not blackout drunk. And I think we've all, I can't speak for the rest of you, but I've been at points where I've been so drunk in college that I can't put things together that clearly. And you know what I think just clicked in my head? I bet you someone in Sonny's family got accused of something like this. And that's why she's taking this stance.
3: Don't forget, she was a former federal prosecutor too, so she's reviewed these cases. She's
6: been, but she has absolutely no more.
5: It seems personal.
6: So for her to go on The View and attack and disagree with those other screeching harpies and go against the party line, that tells me this is something she has personal experience.
5: It was ballsy.
6: It's not just some kind of point of principle of which she has zero.
3: Yeah. And again, she's going to get cross-examined on this stuff on a deposition because it's a civil case. She can't run and hide from it. So the questions that were just posed there are going to get thrown at her. And she's going to have to answer those questions. Well, how did you remember this contemporaneously then? But now, 2 years later, your recollection is what, somehow better than what it was then?
6: I think we're forgetting legal kryptonite, which is white girl tears. So when white girls start crying, the amount of people who trip over themselves to give them whatever they want is a force on a biblical level. So she really has that going for her. And it's going to be tricky when you have cross-examination and the defendant's lawyers ask her questions as she starts breaking down. Boo-hoo, she's a victim. Let's give her whatever she wants.
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3: Welcome back to Will Kane Country. Vince August filling in for Will Kane. We have Michael Malice, Cody Tucker with us. Do we have another clip, Dan? I thought we had one more, too.
5: Yeah, it finishes up here.
3: Yeah.
9: Yeah, but she was intoxicated. How did she
7: under
9: even...
7: Under New York law, voluntary intoxication. If you voluntarily drink 10 beers,
9: yeah,
7: and you voluntarily ingest ketamine, but that... intoxication.
9: That doesn't have anything to do with the fact that the guys attacked her, whether she's drunk or not.
7: No. Well, according to her statement, she says they did not attack her. Her statement in 2024, she...
25: issue's with this New York law, though.
7: She consented to the sexual activity. She consented to it according to her own statement in 2024. Now, I prosecuted sex crimes for 10 years. I believe women. I am not saying that we shouldn't believe her, but in 2024, she said one thing,
9: right.
7: And now in 2026, she's saying another thing.
3: And I want to jump on this because what Cody said, again, you know, there's a certain level of responsibility that you take when you're ingesting this stuff. And to what Michael said, again, you know, you have people like we just saw Joy Behar there invent facts out of the air and say, well, she was attacked. I mean, Cody, where are we with this thing now?
4: Well, I mean, Joy Behar is one of the dumbest human beings to ever walk this planet. But no, I mean, if I don't understand what is even happening then. I mean, if she says that it was completely consensual, yeah, I was drunk, blah, blah, blah. But, you know, I agreed to do it. I wasn't attacked. Okay, then case closed, problem solved. I mean, something must have happened in the last 2 years, someone either convincing her I bet you could get some money from this, or I don't know, are you sure you consented? You know, people...
5: Or she was shamed into it. Like, all the women were saying, like, why aren't you doing more?
4: Some outside influence is causing this to happen right now, and I think that should just kind of erase, you know, what's happening right now.
5: A lot of people A lot of people are making the argument to, like, women that I've talked to, that consent can change as well, Right. Okay. So I know. So they're saying that, but with the drugs, with admitting that you were on drugs and alcohol, who knows? But that's another argument people are making.
0: Well, it's true. Consent can change. Mm-hmm. And if she was being held down and screaming, stop, right. That is a very different situation.
1: Right.
0: But as Sunny pointed out, she herself said that's not what happened. So that it's amazing how when people, when people hear these stories, I don't think Joy Behar is being stupid here. I think she's being dishonest.
5: Right.
0: Because they come to a conclusion they want, which is the frat boys are bad. Then they find what would get me to that conclusion? Well, they attacked her, which if that were the case, I think all four of us would agree it's a very different situation if a bunch of guys held down a girl against her will. And she just insists that's a story. There was similar with the Carmelo Anthony case, and Jasmine Crockett went on her podcast or something, goes, oh, and he had this little itty bitty knife with the blade this big. Yeah. And it's like, if a blade was this big, it's not possible unless you get right in the, artery to do something like that to somebody. You hit him in the chest, especially if someone's in shape, they've got some decent pecs. You're not killing them. They're probably not even going to need stitches.
1: And so
0: it's amazing to what extent people make up stories to reach the conclusions that they want. And with Lindsay Clancy as well.
1: And what's the old story? A lie can make itself around the world, but before the truth even has a chance to come out. Mm-hmm. We're going to take a quick break here on Will Kane Country. We'll be right back. Vince August sitting in for Will Kane with Michael Malice and Cody Tucker.
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1: Welcome back to Will Kane Country. Vince August filling in for Will Kane. We have Michael Malice, Cody Tucker with us. Let's lighten it up and move to an almost criminal case that happened last night. And where else do we go for violence and, you know, basically modern day roller derby, but the WNBA?
5: Michael's favorite thing.
1: So last night, typical of the WNBA, we have an incident that happens on the court with a player, and not another player this time, but a fan. Dan, can you roll that?
14: Foul is called, and it's going against Cunningham.
5: We have another angle after this, too. But
14: and Wilson with some words to say to Wilson's off the court,
5: pointing at a fan.
14: Behind the basket.
5: After and we were brutally fouling Sophie
15: Cunningham. When a fan was ejected for something they said.
5: So here's the other angle.
1: Yeah, the other angle's more telling. So watch this.
5: So you're watching, so you could see the guy standing, pointing at her because she made
1: right
5: an obviously intentional foul.
1: So can you guys see that, Michael and Cody? Can you see that?
4: Oh,
1: so,
4: yeah.
1: So there's a woman pulling the guy down to sit down, right there.
16: Yeah.
1: All right. So a lot of opinions on this, I'm sure, are going to come flying as to who's right, who's wrong with regards to. First, let's start with the fan, because none of us here are professional players. None of us walk into that environment knowing what the player's going through. So from a fan perspective, where are you guys with regards to how far can you go as a fan? And Cody, I'm going to jump on you because you're a Texas guy. This is, you know, rabid football country, college football country down there. I mean, at what point are you a fan and at what point are you really creating a problem?
4: Once you step on the court, I think is a problem. I think if you're behind the line, yeah, think you're doing all right. I mean, if you're not, you know, if you're not throwing something at him or do, you know, pointing at someone, yelling, whatever, get over it. I don't think he crossed any line.
5: Yeah.
4: Yeah, I mean, he didn't cross any line, and it would be the same for any sporting events, not just a WNBA thing. I mean, just, you know, that's kind of what part of one of the things you're paying for when you sit, you know, relatively courtside is you get to kind of have that interaction. And yeah, I'm sure it's annoying for the players, but boo-hoo, you know, you'll be all right.
1: Michael, are there fighting words that go beyond anything that you could say from the stands? That it's like, all right, that is too far. I mean, do you feel like a fan can go across the line just with words or no?
0: In Europe, they wave bananas at the black soccer players.
5: Yeah, it's insane.
0: So it is insane to, and any one of us, the bigger your platform, the more you see it on social media, gets told the most horrific things, including attacks on your children, parents, grandparents, and siblings. So This and you know what else? This broad's full of crap. Because this is like, hold me back, bro. Hold me back, bro.
4: Yeah.
0: She wasn't going to do crap. That guy could have taken her in 2 seconds, which is the whole point of there being a WNBA.
5: Right.
0: So it was completely performative, completely ridiculous. And if you're a fan, I hope you hold up signs that say the most despicable, offensive things, because that gets in their head. And then your team wins. And that's part of participating in the game. And so kudos to him.
5: And they're so sensitive right now because of the Sophie Cunningham pointing thing. So that's what she's reacting to. She's overreacting.
0: I don't even know what that is.
5: Yeah, so, don't even need to know.
4: Yeah, Sophie Cunningham was the player that got fouled, and she just pointed at a girl, and it caused this huge ruckus of, she's taunting, which the whole taunting.
5: You ever sat around an NBA game? They say the worst stuff you've ever heard.
0: I hope he comes back and holds up a noose, like Jesse Smollett, maybe Jesse Smollett's noose, and then watch her really lose her mind. Good.
1: So, I mean, Michael makes a great point here. The whole point of home court advantage is getting into the heads of the other side.
5: Yeah.
1: You know, so, I mean, look, I'm sure there's...
5: so benign.
1: Yeah, I'm sure there's something written on a ticket. I'm sure there's something when you walk into the stadium with regards to what you can't say and can't do.
0: Yes.
1: And there it is. Those are the rules.
5: So apparently they said they kicked him out for this. But what they really did is just moved him to another section.
1: Yeah, they moved him up. Yeah. They didn't throw him out of the building.
5: We're just going to put you over here now.
1: Yeah, they just took him out of his seat.
5: Yeah.
1: Right. And listen, Michael, I'm a Serie A fan. And if you look at certain games, Lazio fans are absolutely brutal. When you go to play Lazio in Rome, they chant horrific things there. Like you say, they make monkey sounds in the stadiums, in European stadiums for European football, which is soccer here, at all of the black players. They call them the hooligans, and they've been trying to crack down on it, and it's something that happens there. I mean, listen, as a fan going to a game, I understand booing. I understand cheering. I think there's certain lines you don't say only for the fact of the company you're in, especially if you're at a game and you see you're sitting around families and there's kids there. I think you do have to be a little bit aware of what you start chanting and throwing and doing. Not throwing, because you throw something, you should be tossed out of a stadium immediately.
0: Correct.
1: I think you do have to look around and be a little bit aware of what you're yelling in front of and who you're yelling in front of. If there's kids around, I mean, I don't know how you guys feel about it. I think if there's kids around, just be cognizant of what you're yelling. And some people say, hey, you shouldn't bring your kid to a game.
4: That's how I learned all of my favorite cuss words was from watching Cowboys games with my family. I mean, I heard, Quincy Carter get called some horrible things as a child. And, I've kept him in the back pocket. So I think that's part of the experience is seeing some guy acting a little belligerent, you know, and it's fun. It's like, hey, there it is. I think a lot of it's just American athletes, American professional athletes are some of the most like sensitive people I've ever seen. Cause it's not just a WNBA thing. Yeah. Remember last football season, I think it was DK Metcalf attacked a fan because he called him by his like full name. It's like, oh my God. I mean, how dare he? I think it's just like an across the board kind of thing.
1: My thing is when you're on the court, I don't know how you're hearing any one particular thing being yelled at you. If you're locked into your game, I'm sure if the stadium's quiet enough, and listen, I've been to Yankee Stadium where there's a quiet moment and someone yells something out, and I've seen it happen where literally the player will laugh if it's funny enough.
15: Yeah.
1: You know, and just kind of go with it as opposed to egging them on. Whereas if you just turn around and laugh about it, you know, that's it. You diffuse the situation. But now that she does this and people see, oh, look, we could get to her, I think all you've done is create a situation where the fans are going to do it more so.
4: It's the green dildo situation.
5: Yeah.
1: Right.
4: You know, one person threw one, and now you got hundreds of them getting thrown out.
6: More of Will Kane Country next.
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0: Welcome back to Will Kane Country. Vince August filling in for Will Kane. We have Michael Malice, Cody Tucker with us. We got one last story. Dan, let's do the hosting thing. This was I love this story. You are no longer invited to dinner. So apparently people are hosting less and less parties at their house, having people over, and it's just, and people are, look, with regards to church numbers,
1: 71%.
0: Playing cards, yeah, look at all of the numbers dropping, dinner parties. It's pretty wild how people are becoming more and more isolated, and I am completely guilty of probably every single one of those categories, because I'm the type of guy, I don't know about you, at the end of the night, I just want to go home. I want to shut it off. I don't want anybody there.
2: You never finished the book? Is that what you're saying?
1: Yeah.
0: No, you know what? What's funny with finishing a book now?
1: Law school?
0: But no, because of the two careers, I only do audiobooks now.
2: Oh, because, yeah, you're right. Yeah.
0: I only do audiobooks, and I listen in the car. And the wild thing about an audiobook is if you lose me halfway through, and sometimes it could be the narrator that'll lose me halfway through, yeah. I won't finish the book, even an audiobook.
1: I agree.
3: I can't do audiobooks at all.
2: I was on Gutfeld a few months ago, and there was a story, which Kat Timpf validated because she's like a millennial, that people watch movies from the 90s or 80s, and they have these house parties, and kids these days showing my age didn't know if that was real or something just for the movies. Like they never. And to me, I guess the three of you, growing up, this was a very common thing. You know, I'm from Brooklyn, and even college, you would do it as well, and after college. But it's sad, because that's really such a great way to have fun, blow off steam, meet people, roofie them, and then have your way with them. But
0: bring it all the way around.
1: Yeah.
0: Bring it back around, Michael. I love it.
3: I mean, no, I've never been to a house party.
1: Really?
3: Kind of dinner party. No, I mean, we didn't do like soirees. Well, we just did, you know, like my uncles would get drunk and fight each other. That was like our house party. Right. So I guess we did do like versions of that. But I've never been to like a actual house. I mean, I've also never had dinner with my parents. Like we never ate together. I mean, it was always, I ate in my room. I mean, and I know it's crazy, but I don't think it's as rare as you might think.
1: That's pretty common.
3: At least in like my age.
1: Yeah, our age, I'm 38, same. I don't know if you're around that, but yeah.
3: I'm not saying it's good. I wish it was good. I know. I don't think it's good. I wish that I would have grown up in like the, well, what I can call, you know, the TV family, because I just never saw in real life, but of eating around a dinner table, having these dinner parties, you know, hosting people. But we never, ever did that. Like my family never hosted a dinner party once.
2: Was it the thing that your family was having dinner without you? You had to go to your room.
1: Yeah, you just got in trouble. Yeah.
3: They just wasn't invited. Eat everything, yeah. So they made a separate.
0: They were happening.
1: You had a lock on your door.
0: Yeah, they were happening. He just wasn't getting invited.
2: What a relief! He's gone. Now we can have dinner.
3: Yeah, I mean, they basically much just dumped everything in the trough, and then fed me on the side.
0: They hear the bedroom door open.
1: He's coming. He's coming.
3: Yeah, they're hiding plates and everything. They're like, oh no!
0: I'm the son of Sicilian immigrants. My first language was Italian. Every Sunday was a gathering, guaranteed at least once a week. And Sunday, you know, call it dinner, started at like 2 and it ended at night. It was just, you know, people over. And I guess for Italians in general, it's not about eating and then going on. Having dinner is an event where you sit down.
2: Yeah. I grew up in Bensonhurst, which is an Italian neighborhood when I was growing up. And I'm sure there are many times growing up where there's people in your house who you're like, who is this guy?
0: Yeah.
2: And you never saw him before. You never saw him again.
0: Yeah. And then there are people that you're not related to. It's like, oh, he's like a cousin. He's a cousin. Yeah. Yeah.
2: He's a cousin.
0: He's a cousin. He's a godson. So that was my godmother's cousin's nephew. He's a cousin. Bring him out. Yeah. And it was just, people would come in, and it was one of those things where, I mean, every Sunday, and in my house, one thing my dad wanted was dinner time. That was his time to sit with all of us, and we would all be together. Now I'm at a point with regards to having other people over. Oh, no. Kill the lights, duck and cover. We're not home.
3: I wonder also, is it that people tend to live further away from their hometown now versus you know, say 40, 50 years ago. You know, like I'm just saying, because like if your family was all getting together for Sunday dinner, I imagine all your family must have lived decently close to each other. Mm-hmm. My family, nobody lives around each other. Like it's spread out throughout Texas.
4: If you're spread out, it's a huge factor.
2: Are you sure you have their current address?
3: Oh, yeah, not really.
2: If you're in D.C.,
3: they may all live in the same neighborhood. Yeah, all I know. Yeah. They just closed the one blinds and walk around.
4: Yeah. They just left one day.
2: Cool. I'm going to push back. Okay, yeah. Sorry.
0: Go ahead.
2: I was going to say, I feel like there's something new that happened the last few years, which is Galentine's Day, which is when single women get together on Valentine's, so they're alone. And Friendsgiving is also a thing. That's where true. People yeah. who are so I think there's some aspects where it's gone in a better positive direction.
0: I think there's two reasons why it goes in a negative direction is I think because of social media, you know everything about everyone. So to get together, what am I going to talk to you about? Yeah. I already know. I know.
2: I thought it was more like I looked up your Facebook. You're awful. I don't want to.
0: Yeah. I've seen. Well, that's the second. So the first part
1: I've seen your political takes. Yeah. I'm not coming over.
0: I've seen all of your vacation pictures. Yeah. What are you going to show me? Yeah. You know, so yeah, I know everything you know.
1: You're a trashy being.
0: And I think the other part of it is what you just said. Because there's so many hot button topics, if you see somebody post something and now it's like, oh man, you know what? We agree on a lot, but we don't agree on this. If this comes up, this is going to be a war in my house. And I just want to sit down and eat. And I don't want to have a war at my table over one topic because you know what's going to come up. All someone has to sit down and be like, hey, this Clancy thing is crazy, huh? An Italian house? God. Forget it. We're going to kill each other. Guys, thank you so much for jumping on. Michael, thank you. An author, not a book writer, an author. Michael.
1: A bookist.
0: Everybody. Cody, great to see you again, brother. We'll be back tomorrow off of suspension. Leave your comments on the thread. Thank you for joining, everybody. Thank you, Dan. Great job once again.
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8: For the heroes, I'm Lee Silicera, Fox News. Israeli Prime Minister Benjamin Netanyahu with gratitude for the passengers and the captain of the Fly Dubai jet after he was attacked by the co-pilot on a flight from the UAE to Tel Aviv.
9: The pilot who was there was an Indian pilot with he's very badly wounded. He's fighting, I think, for his life right now. But in an act of unbelievable courage, he managed to unlock the door to the cockpit.
8: On Fox's Hannity, once that happened, an Israeli man, a plumber, rushed in and subdued the co-pilot, then leveled the jet, which was in a dive. A secondary flight crew took over flying the plane moments later. Netanyahu was asked if Iran was responsible.
9: We see signs of not only from them, but from their proxies, that they're interested in perpetrating attacks, certainly by Hamas and by Hezbollah.
8: The co-pilot, an Omani national, is in custody in Saudi Arabia, where the jet made an emergency landing. Saying they've overstayed their welcome, Secretary of State Marco Rubio has ordered Iran's foreign minister and his delegation to the UN General Assembly to leave New York ahead of schedule. As according to the Associated Press, the Trump administration had granted them visas with severe restrictions to attend the meeting. Tennessee officials were unable to carry out the execution of convicted murderer Krista Pike after she apparently was still awake when she didn't respond to two doses of one of the drugs used.
10: Pike was originally scheduled to be put to death Wednesday morning before a federal court of appeals voted to pause the execution. The three-judge panel voted 2-1 to consider whether allegations of childhood sexual abuse and its effect on Pike was fully considered at trial.
8: Fox's Gernal Scott, America's listening to Fox News.
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33: When Dennis suggested retirement planning to his wife, Linda, she had the same reaction lots of people do.
34: Do we really need it?
33: Then they attended a free seminar with elder law attorney Rajiv Nagayich at LifePoint Law.
34: He asked me, "What do you want?" And he truly listened. And at the end of it, it was like, we need to do this.
35: There are many people on the radio that speak about many things. And when we got here and actually worked with the team that Rajiv has put together, it turns out that it is not just talk, it is action.
33: And in the worst case?
34: I said to him, if something happens to Dennis, what would I do exactly? And he said, you pick up the phone and you call Rajiv or you call me. And that right there was like peace of mind.
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38: Breaking news. A hijacking attempt aboard a jet bound for Israel. Passengers and crew fought back as the plane plunged. We'll tell you how they stopped the attacker who was one of the pilots. Harrowing story. Ohio Senator John Husted comes by today for an update on the Ratepayer Protection Act in the U.S. Senate and the fight over who pays to power America's data centers. Why are Democrats stonewalling this? We'll talk about that in the minutes ahead. And U.S. Ambassador to the United Nations Mike Waltz is here to recap what happened last week in New York at the U.N. General Assembly. It is Wednesday, September the 30th. I'm Scott Jennings reporting for Salem. On this day in 1960, America met a modern Stone Age family for the very first time. The Flintstones premiered on ABC, introducing television audiences to Fred and Wilma, their neighbors Barney and Betty Rubble, and the prehistoric town of Bedrock. Created by animation legends William Hanna and Joseph Barbera, the show took the everyday American suburban family and dropped it into the Stone Age. The Flintstones became the first animated series to air in a primetime network TV slot Friday nights on ABC. It was a hit. Six seasons, 166 original episodes aired between 1960 and 1966. And it all started this day, September 30th, 1960, when America first took a trip to Bedrock. Now to the breaking news from the Middle East. Israeli passengers and crew members help stop what Israeli authorities are calling an attempted terror attack aboard a jet bound for Tel Aviv. Amit Siegel reports in the Free Press that the Fly Dubai co-pilot repeatedly stabbed the captain, seized the controls, and pointed the aircraft towards the ground. Reports are that an Omani pilot turned terrorist tried to murder his co-pilot and then nosedived the plane full of Jews into the ground. Clear terrorist attack here. The Fly Dubai pilot, who was stabbed by his terrorist co-pilot, has been identified as an Indian national named Smit Machar. The veteran pilot fought back against his first officer and alerted the crew and passengers aboard the plane, who then managed to intervene. Machar is being credited as averting the terror attack. The passengers and crew forced their way into the cockpit. They overpowered the attacker, and they apparently tied him up with headphones. Some passengers were injured in the struggle. The plane dropped more than 17,000 feet in just over a minute. Think about that. A plane plunging, a man with a knife, ordinary people moving toward danger to save everyone aboard. Incredible story. The aircraft landed safely in Tabuk, Saudi Arabia. We'll have more on this later in the show. Harrowing moments. But the plane landed. The passengers are safe, thank goodness, as you can imagine. News media already having trouble admitting what happened here. It was a terrorist attack. Here's some news on Iran, by the way. Apparently, they've abandoned their slogan, Death to America, and replaced it with a new one called Vote for Democrats. I wish I were exaggerating. Iran's Revolutionary Guard has appealed to American voters to reject Donald Trump's policies 5 weeks before our midterm elections. They have published, the IRGC that is, a 25-page letter seeking a change in American policy and opposing U.S. support for Israel. This is what the IRGC has been reduced to, a strongly worded letter asking you to vote for the Democrats. That's how defeated they really are. The timing here is quite revealing, isn't it? Oil flows out of the Middle East and the Strait of Hormuz are near pre-war levels now. Iran has lost control of their only leverage and their military is fully defeated. Even our friends over at CNN are admitting the truth now. Here's cut two.
0: With considerable help from the United States Navy, Gulf oil producers are managing to get a lot more oil through the Strait of Hormuz. Marine data trackers say oil and petroleum product has averaged 13.1 million barrels per day. That's just under 80% of the 17.1 million barrels that travel through the Strait every day before the war.
38: Every tanker that gets through demonstrates that Iran cannot simply declare the waterway closed and expect everyone to obey. And while everyone else's oil is flowing, Iran hasn't exported a drop of its own since mid-July, and the regime's cash is running out. My reading of this IRGC letter today is that Tehran wants American voters to deliver the political relief that our military pressure has denied it. They want Trump weakened. They want our policy changed. Iran wants Democrats to sweep into power and save them from Donald Trump. This letter from the IRGC is a desperate plea from a regime that needs a way out, but they've waited too long to make a deal here, and now all they have left are the Democrats who've been rooting for Iran from the beginning. If you're a voter out there, I think you should tell them to pound sand. In Tennessee, a federal appeals court has halted Krista Pike's execution this morning, about an hour before it was scheduled. The Sixth Circuit voted 2-1 to pause the execution while it reviews legal arguments involving her history of childhood sexual abuse. Tennessee has asked the Supreme Court to lift the stay. Now, Pike was convicted of the 1995 torture and murder of 19-year-old Colleen Slimmer in Knoxville. And she kept a piece of her classmate's skull as a souvenir. Pike's supporters cite her age, 18 at the time, mental illness, and childhood abuse. The courts must resolve the legal questions here, but that history does not erase what she did. And I would urge you to resist sympathy campaigns that turn the murdered person into a supporting character in the story of her own death. Colleen was 19. She had a future, too. Compassion must include the victim and her family. So remember that name, Colleen Slimmer. We'll keep an eye on this throughout the show. If and when Pike is executed, she'd be the first female put to death in Tennessee in over 200 years. Economic news, a welcome combination in this morning's data, stronger growth and inflation cooler than expected. Second quarter economic growth revised up from 1.5 to 2.2%. First quarter growth revised up to 2.5%. And the Federal Reserve's preferred inflation measure delivered a better-than-expected reading. The annual core rate of inflation came in at 3%, below the forecasted 3.3%. Stronger growth and softer-than-expected inflation. Welcome news, and later this week, the Feds will give us the next jobs report, and we'll report that to you when we get it. Should be on Friday morning. An immigration win for President Trump at the Supreme Court. The justices are allowing the Trump administration to resume deporting some illegal aliens to countries other than their homeland while the legal fight continues. The court put a lower court ruling on hold. Three liberal justices dissented, of course. Arguments in the case are expected in December, but for now, the illegal aliens may be deported to third-party countries. Former House Majority Leader Eric Cantor has a new job. He will lead pharma, that is the pharmaceutical industry's top trade group, starting November the 9th. Cantor brings valuable policy experience in business and politics to the group. He has a record of supporting medical research and patient access from his time in Congress. Trump administration is expanding its new investment accounts for American children. Treasury Department says it will begin automatically enrolling more than 60 million children under 18 in Trump accounts starting on October the 1st. The tax-advantaged accounts are designed to help children begin building long-term wealth. Children born between 2025 and 2028 may also qualify for a one-time $1,000 government contribution, although a parent or a guardian still has to elect to receive that money. Treasury Secretary Scott Bessent says about 7 million children are already signed up, and automatic enrollment here could expand the program to nearly 70 million more. All right, let's talk supplements. 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Coming up later in the show, we have a great show today. Senator John Husted of Ohio is here. We also have the ambassador from the United Nations, Mike Waltz, and his deputy, Jeff Bartos. Really

0: 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It's Scott Jennings on Salem. Stay with us.
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0: Coming up in 30 seconds, candidate for the U.S. Senate in Montana, Kurt Olmey, joins us. First, a word from our friends at AARP. If you are like me, you've paid into Social Security your whole working life. It's your money, and you earned it. But some folks in Washington are pushing cuts to Social Security at a time when Americans are depending on it now more than ever. That's why AARP is fighting to stop the cuts and protect your money. If you agree Social Security should be protected, pledge today to help in that effort. Go to aarp.org/weearnedit. All right, a little breaking news I'm reading here out of Washington. Senate Democrats today, just a few minutes ago, have rejected legislation that would have required two things: photo ID to vote in a federal election, and it would have banned members of Congress from trading stocks. The vote was 53 to 47. You need 60 in the Senate. And 100% of Democrats voted no. Here to discuss that and other matters, candidate for the U.S. Senate, Republican Kurt Olmey, joins us from Montana. Kurt, welcome back to the Scott Jennings Show. This is breaking news just coming in. I'm wondering, how does that hit your ears? Democrats once again saying, we don't want photo ID and we're going to protect members of Congress who want to trade stocks. What do you think?
1: Well, Scott, good to be on the show with you. Thanks for having me. Boy, that's disappointing news. You know, if we're going to fix Washington, we need more leaders who are going there to serve and not get rich. So banning congressional stock trading, you know, keeping congressmen from voting or from benefiting from things that they're voting on is critical to restoring trust in democracy. And frankly, to restore trust in democracy, we also need to have voter ID. People need to be able to trust our elections. And, you know, whether it's voter ID or proof of citizenship at registration, those are just common sense provisions that Americans believe in.
0: Yeah, this is a disappointing result. Obviously, a majority of the U.S. Senate wants to do this, but Democrats just couldn't bring themselves to doing two things that I think most Americans would find pretty common sense. Kurt, you're in a three-way race out there in Montana. You've got a Democrat and an independent candidate. Polling looks pretty good for you right now, but you're out working hard and traveling around Montana. What are you hearing from the voters right now? What are their priorities for the next Congress?
1: Yeah, so the things we're hearing about are we need to make life more affordable, we need to make our community safer, and then out in Montana, we have a lot of conversation about protecting Montana way of life. But, you know, the number one issue is people are struggling to make ends meet, Scott. Everything from gas to groceries to health care to housing costs too much. And, you know, lest we forget, President Biden's reckless spending caused the highest inflation in over 40 years, and we're still paying the price for that. So as senator, making life more affordable is going to be my top priority. We've got to rein in Washington's reckless spending to lower inflation so that groceries and everything else is affordable, and we bring down mortgage rates so more Americans can afford to buy a house. We also need to keep taxes low. We've got to keep money in hardworking Montana families' pockets so that they can afford more. And, you know, my other goal is to root out waste, fraud, and abuse that's bankrupting our country, and I've done all those things. To make our community safer, we've always also got to keep our borders secure. We need to continue to aggressively prosecute drug traffickers and violent criminals, and we need to back the blue, not to fund the police. Our law enforcement needs to have the money that they need and the tools that they need to get the job done. And we also need to do some common sense things to protect our Montana way of life. And you just talked about two of them, Scott, but we need to secure our elections. But we also need to defend our Second Amendment rights and our firearms heritage. We need to take care of our veterans and our ag community out there in Montana, protect our public lands. We also need to keep boys out of girls' sports and stop indoctrinating students with woke DEI. You know, if we can do those things, you know, those are things that are supported by a good majority of Montanans.
0: That voice you're hearing on the Scott Jennings Show is Kurt Olmey, Republican candidate for the Senate out in Montana. Open seat out there. Kurt, I got about 30 seconds here. I want to focus in specifically on energy. I know a lot of folks are worried about high gas and diesel prices right now. I think it's worth discussing the fact that we have reduced refining capacity in the United States. That's largely because Democrats want to close refineries and prevent us from building any more. As Senator, would you support the building of more refineries in the United States?
1: Certainly. You know, Scott, I support growing energy production of all types. We've got to continue to get not only energy independent, we've got to be energy secure. And to do that, we got to grow energy, energy development, energy production of all types. And again, let's not forget that it was President Biden who waged war on American energy by killing responsible projects and increasing burdensome regulations. And as a result, we're all paying more to fill up our tanks and also to heat and cool our houses.
0: Kurt Almy is candidate for United States Senate out in Montana. Kurt, thanks for coming by. We'll check in with you probably right after the election, which looks like you're in control right now, but you can't take anything for granted. We take a break, talk United Nations when we come back on the Scott Jennings Show.
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0: And welcome back to the Scott Jennings Show here on Wednesday, September the 30th. Last week, President Trump went before the United Nations and delivered a message that sounded pretty common sense to me. And that message was, a country has the right to decide who comes through its borders. Its government answers to its own people, and international cooperation does not require surrendering your national sovereignty. Pretty basic starting point for a conversation about the United Nations. You can believe in legal immigration. You can believe in helping people who are in rough circumstances. And you can believe that the American people still get to decide the rules for entering the United States. Here's how the president put it at the UN.
19: It is deeply ironic that the United Nations has an entire institution, the UNESCO group of people and countries devoted to protecting cultural heritage, yet with their ceaseless promotion of mass migration, these globalists are actively destroying the greatest cultures and most extraordinary heritage in all of history. There is no human right to illegal immigration, but there is a right to remain a sovereign nation, and we want to remain a sovereign nation, and so should you.
0: That's the principle. Now comes the work, getting other countries to cooperate, defending American interests, and making sure the United Nations actually delivers something for the people paying the bills, which is you. Joining me to discuss, Ambassador Mike Walz, America's ambassador to the United Nations, and Ambassador Jeff Bardos, who handles UN management and reform for the U.S. government. Gentlemen, welcome to the Scott Jennings Show.
20: Yeah, great to be with you, Scott.
21: Thank you for having
0: us. Good to see you, boys. Thank you all for your time today. Ambassador Walz, when President Trump delivered that message about illegal immigration and national sovereignty, what reaction did you get from other delegations? Were there leaders who maybe agree privately but feel like they're hemmed in by their domestic politics and can't say so publicly?
20: Well, Scott, I mean, you actually nailed it in your intro. The starting point from President Trump's perspective, certainly from ours, and from a number of nations, a growing number of nations, should be accountability to their own people, should be what your national position is. And as you stated, international cooperation on issues does not mean supporting those issues to this kind of globalist ideology, whether that's on climate, whether that's on immigration and these kind of, you know, borderless climate flows, or even, I think an example of that, we defeated a move earlier this year in the International Maritime Organization, never heard of it, but it governs international shipping and international waters, that tried to impose a carbon tax, a global carbon tax on global shipping that would have amounted to $1 billion a month that would have gone into a climate slush fund. So, you know, I think our position is we are blocking and tackling for American interests. That doesn't mean we're walking away. That doesn't mean we're not cooperating. But it does mean we are going to put America first, as the president said. And to answer your question privately, a lot of countries absolutely agree. Increasingly publicly, particularly in Latin America, where we've seen this huge shift under President Trump's second term, our way. But it's still, I think Jeff would agree, an everyday fight.
14: How much of that message was aimed at our allies in Europe? They've been overrun with mass migration. I think it's warped their domestic politics. They are no longer a bulwark in the defense of Western civilization. Was that who he was hoping was listening most closely to those words?
20: Well, I mean, I'll let Jeff jump in here. I think it was back to our own audience, number one, domestically here at home. I think he's going to take every opportunity to remind people that under the Biden administration, we had wide open borders, that we had, 10 to 20 million people, depending on how you count, flood in. And it was absolutely out of control with all kinds of issues. But yeah, also to the Europeans as well. I think as Jeff says, as they're committing, civilizational suicide, they used these multilateral institutions like the UN, like the International Organization for Migration and others to try to set the rules. And we're just not, this president is not going to put up with it.
14: Ambassador Bardos, what do you hear from your counterparts in other countries about this particular topic? I mean, I think President Trump is saying things out loud that a lot of them wish they could say. Maybe they feel like they can't.
15: Yeah, absolutely. So a year ago, our first day actually at work at Post a year ago when the president spoke here in New York, the president said the UN has great potential, but it's not living up to its potential. And he went through a number of ways it was not. And he spoke clearly, as he always does, about migration and protecting sovereignty and protecting borders. And so he returned a year later, just last week, and he gave a scorecard, as he likes to do. And he did it brilliantly. He said, here's what my administration has achieved over the last year. Historic budget cuts, never happened before, over $1 billion, 4,000 bureaucrats cut, all sorts of institutional reform on the financial side. But the president reminded everybody again, this issue of sovereignty, of protecting your border, protecting your people, be proud of it. Don't shy away from it. And so the president, I believe, was saying, once again, we've made these financial reforms, but looking ahead, we're going to drive these other reforms through the UN, and my team's going to do it with the leadership of Ambassador Waltz and the support and leadership of Secretary Rubio and the president's messaging. We are carrying forward on that. And everybody knows we're serious because we achieved it over the last year, and they know that we're going to achieve even more on this issue and other issues in the coming year.
20: Scott, this organization, the UN, had never, ever had a budget cut in 80 years. It had only grown. Right. And, we're calling it putting on a diet, but that doesn't mean we're walking away. Mainstream media, others want to see, the isolationist Trump administration is putting their head in the sand. That's not only is that not the case. He has pretty much directed us to solve almost every problem in the world. The 8-piece deals that he talks about and the others that we're engaging. And sometimes the UN is a useful vehicle for doing that. When I talk to kind of audiences on the right, and they say, why do we even bother? This is anti-America. It's anti-Semitic. It's a hot mess. It's duplicative. I say to bipartisan audiences, look, however you feel about climates, however you feel, we don't need 7 UN agencies on that, right? 4 UN agencies on women. Like, we can put this place on a diet. Let's do fewer things better. And what does that mean? One, let's get it refocused on peace and security. But stopping wars, ending wars, keeping the peace. Number two, to our audiences on the right, we have a president that values putting diplomacy first as a first option. You need one place in the world where everybody can talk. I want it in New York, not in Beijing or Moscow or Brussels. And then number three, burden sharing is part of an America First foreign policy. I don't want Bill Clinton sent U.S. troops into Haiti. I don't think that was the right move. We now have a UN gang suppression force in Haiti dealing with the gangs that have taken over that country or spreading across the Caribbean and in Gaza. I don't think we want to see U.S. troops in Gaza. We can't ignore it. And now we have an international force going in. For many of these countries, they need a UN kind of stamp of approval in their own domestic laws to send these international peacekeeping forces. And so the place can work for us. They are working as As Jeff said, the president listed actually where the UN is now working with us, thanks to some reforms and refocus on Iran, on counterterrorism, on areas like Haiti, Sudan, Gaza. But it, man, it is, this is, you think cleaning up the federal government was a mess? Imagine cleaning up the globalist government.
14: Well, you know, at a macro level, the federal government under Trump is at its smallest headcount since the mid-1960s. He's encouraged and I guess ordered all of you all who hold major positions in the government to right-size the bureaucracy. It sounds like you've had some success with that there at the UN. You did bring up Iran. I want to shift to that. We're speaking with Ambassador Mike Waltz and Ambassador Jeff Bardos, our representatives of the United Nations from the U.S. government. What was the chatter behind the scenes last week? I mean, seems to me Iran is now finally at the final point here. Their economy is in free fall. They haven't exported a drop of oil since July. The U.S. naval blockade has worked. And finally, everybody's coming to the realization that Trump was right. I'm interested in the behind-the-scenes conversations in the international community last week in New York.
20: Well, our Gulf allies have been with us since day one. And, you know, interestingly, those are the allies that by far are getting hit the hardest. Our European allies, frankly, are still kind of hand-wringing about it in many ways. Things are better now after the Greenland deal, which nobody in the media seems to want to talk about. They wanted to have a collective meltdown that it was the end of NATO 6 months ago. And yet here we are with an agreement that secures the United States, secures the Northern Hemisphere. The Arctic is a place of increasing competition. And now no one, you know, even on CNN really wants to talk about it. I think the final thing is, you know, again, back to the why does the UN matter? Why do we bother? We can put sanctions in place and, of course, largest economy in the world. But when we get others to put sanctions in, that really isolates the Iranian economy. What we call snapback sanctions are now in place, and it's getting all of our allies to enforce it like Scott Bessent is doing with his team around the world.
15: And let's, Scott, on that.
14: Yeah, go ahead.
15: On that topic,
14: please.
15: I was just going to say, quiet leadership from the U.S., working with so many of our partners like Bahrain, the General Assembly, in the Security Council, 146 nations came together to make a clear statement about freedom of navigation. The Iranian delegation, we didn't speak to them directly about this, but we've heard from everyone else that it drives them absolutely crazy that with U.S. leadership and Gulf leadership, they were told by the international community what you're doing is beyond the pale. And that when they lose the battle here at the UN, which is set up to favor rogue nations like Iran, it drives them absolutely up a wall.
14: Yeah, I'm not sure how much freedom of navigation they need since we sunk their navy in its entirety, but we can talk about that later.
20: But the shipping, it's for the shipping. And that, just to reinforce that, everybody, you know, in the media says, well, no one's with us, no one's with the United States. No, a UN record 146 countries are siding with us against them, that what they're doing is in violation of international law.
14: Well, and look what we've accomplished here. We've got oil flows now coming out of the Middle East back to pre-war levels. We've taken away their main leverage point. They wanted to hold the world hostage on the Strait of Hormuz, and we've taken that away. And now they're saying, oh, we want to make a deal now. And, oh, by the way, American people, please vote Democrat in the upcoming election. They waited way too long. And now
20: Scott,
14: President Trump is
20: taking
14: it away.
20: They positioned that deal, right, as, oh, we're just trying to peacefully enter into a ceasefire and look at the big, bad President Trump who declined it, right, as their foreign minister was here, who, by the way, we gave a visa and allowed to come here, was doing all of the rounds on the media. The deal was garbage. That's why the president rejected it, and they've lost their leverage over the straits, as you just said.
14: Yeah.
20: But they wanted everything up front. They wanted all of the sanctions relief, all of the access to the frozen assets. They wanted everything released up front on the promise that they would talk in good faith. I don't think so, and Trump doesn't take bad deals.
14: That voice you're hearing, Ambassador Mike Waltz, also Ambassador Jeff Bardos, our representatives of the United Nations. We'll have more with them in just a moment. I do, by the way, gentlemen, I want to return to this Greenland deal because I feel somewhat vindicated on this, having touted this many times in front of hysterical panels, but we'll get your views on that in just a moment. First, a quick word from our friends and partners at Ghost Bed. If you need a new bed,
20: Let's say you're a hot sleeper and you're waking up in the middle of the night sweaty. 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I suspect you'll like it after night number one. 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
14: And welcome back to the Scott Jennings Show, here with Ambassador Mike Waltz and Ambassador Jeff Bardos, our representatives to the United Nations. You referenced the Greenland deal when we were on the other side of the break there. I want to return to this because you're exactly right. Nobody wants to talk about how this all wound up, which is to the benefit of the United States. President Trump got what he wanted, which is more control and security on the Greenland deal. I had to sit through a lot of hysterical panels on CNN over a series of months, but he was right about this from the beginning. So was Secretary of State Seward. So was President Harry S. Truman. This has been part of U.S. policy idea for a long time, and Trump finally got it done. Tell us about the deal and how it differs from what we already had in place for allies in Denmark.
15: Well, Scott, as you mentioned, we have 1951 treaty with Denmark because during World War II, Greenland was so critical, and obviously Denmark had been overrun by Nazi Germany that we essentially took it over, and Harry S. Truman tried to buy it after World War II. We ended up with a treaty. So you know, to all of the hysterics and panickins out there, you're absolutely right in terms of actually revisiting history. I think what, you know, not to insult anyone's intelligence, but if we're ever hit with any kind of missile attack or any type of attack directly on the homeland, it's not going to come over the East Coast or the West Coast. It's going to come over the Arctic, over the Arctic Circle. So our sensors, our radars, the Iron Dome, and having those sites protected up there and having permanent access is incredibly important, number one. Number two, with the ice shrinking, the polar ice shrinking, you're increasingly seeing shipping go over the top. Just like when you fly internationally, you kind of fly over the top of the circle. It's faster than the wider part. Shipping is starting to do that. It also allows them to bypass choke points like Panama Canal, Suez Canal, Straits of Hormuz. We're starting to see that more and more. And also with the shrinking ice, massive, massive reserves of minerals, oil, and gas are being exposed. So it's a critical region. President Trump has been on this since day one of his first term. He entered into an icebreaker deal because we only have two. The Russians have 43. Entered into that deal with Finland. And part of it was that what this treaty puts in place is permanent access now for the United States. Aerial access, on land access, and undersea access, because it's also a submarine corridor for the Russians and Chinese. So it's a huge national security issue. President Trump wanted to be sure that we had that access, no matter how a government turns in Denmark or in Greenland, if they go independent or not. This is now permanently in place. It was not in place in 1951 in that way. And then finally, what we've seen the Chinese do around the world again and again is come in kind of under a commercial cover. Before we know it, we wake up and they own ports on both sides of the Panama Canal. Well, all of their state-owned enterprises work with their military. So now we have a preferential mechanism for anyone to invest, whether it's buying up critical mineral sites or ports or airports. We can't have a sleepy Joe Biden, future administration. And then we wake up one day and they own half the island right off our shores. So all of those pieces are now addressed. And thank you for talking about it, because it was a huge, huge step of diplomacy that addresses our national security.
7: Ambassador Bartos, if I may, I've got one more thing for you. I got about 30 seconds here.
15: So sorry.
7: It has to do with anti-Semitism infecting the United Nations, particularly UNRWA, UNRWA. What can you say about what the reform efforts of the U.S. government have done to make sure that U.S. taxpayers are not funding a bunch of anti-Semitic activities that have embedded themselves inside the United Nations?
12: Under President Trump's leadership, he's the most consequential, effective president in our lifetimes for the U.S.-Israel relationship, and his record of combating anti-Semitism is second to none. Full stop. Under President Trump's leadership, on day one, we withdrew from the so-called Human Rights Council. We defunded UNRWA, and we have taken the full power of this office and Ambassador Waltz's leadership and the Secretary's leadership to tackle these issues. This rot. And it is rot. It's moral, ethical rot within the United Nations that's been building for 60 years. So we're tackling it, and there's more to come. And would love to come on again to talk to you about some of the strategy and tactics that we're employing.
7: Well, it's a big deal, obviously, to a lot of people. We want our money spent on things that help the United States, not things that help the terrorists in the Middle East. And it sounds like you're on the right track. That's Ambassador Mike Waltz. It's Ambassador Jeff Bartos. Our men in New York who represent the U.S. government in front of the United Nations appointed by President Trump. We'll have more after this. It's the Scott Jennings Show on Salem. Stay with us.

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9: Fortunately, a safe landing. I'm Chris DeMeo, Fox News. High drama thousands of feet in the air as a stabbing occurs in the cockpit of a flight from Dubai to Israel.
10: Fly Dubai tonight. The airline involved here has confirmed it has now suspended all flights to and from Israel as the investigation continues. Authorities, meanwhile, trying to figure out not only why this pilot decided to attack the captain of this plane, but also what were the intentions behind it. But obviously a very emotional day for many of the people who were on board. Some even saying at one point they thought they were going to lose their lives. Crowds tonight showing up to Ben-Gurion Airport to welcome everyone back to Israel, including Prime Minister Benjamin Netanyahu. He met with one passenger still covered in blood who was said to be one of the people who bravely rushed into the cockpit to help restore order.
9: That's Fox's Jeff Paul in Tel Aviv. War Secretary Pete Hegseth announcing further reductions in military leadership during his State of the Force address today.
11: During the speech at the Marine Corps base in Quantico, Virginia, Secretary Hegseth acknowledged the cuts made thus far.
12: The number crunchers say we've fired 10% of the generals and admirals across the force, and that number sounds about right.
11: And the cuts yet to be made.
12: We've also reduced the overall number of general officer slots by an additional 10%. So, yes, 20% reduction across the board.
11: Hegseth called the move long overdue, and that moving forward,
12: every colonel who wants to be a general will have to pass and excel in a merit-based, performance-driven assessment.
11: The secretary said the Pentagon wants to only promote the top officers. Kevin Uretsky, Fox News.
9: Sources at the Pentagon confirming that hackers breached its personal database, exposing the sensitive personal information of about 3 million U.S. military and civilian personnel. 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
30: Fighting for free speech. 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And delivering common sense for the American people. 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
9: Welcome back to the show here on Wednesday, September 30th. I was having my morning coffee today, and our friend Senator John Husted of Ohio called up for a chat. So we talked through some of the issues of the day for a few minutes, including the fact that Senate Democrats are blocking the Ratepayer Protection Act on the floor. Just happened just a few seconds ago. They've also blocked voter ID, and they have blocked a ban on congressional stock trading. Our conversation with John Husted now on the Scott Jennings Show. Senator Husted, thanks for taking the time to chat with us today. It's a big day for you in Washington because you have been the principal champion in the U.S. Senate for this bill called the Ratepayer Protection Act. This is the legislation that would keep individual ratepayers, utility payers, from seeing any increases in their energy bills due to the building of a data center. It's been a big issue in your campaign. Talk to us about what's going on in the Senate today.
0: Yeah, well, I have the Ratepayer Protection Act, and it would require the data centers to build their own infrastructure to pay for it, not pass any of those costs on to local residential ratepayers and lower, ultimately, their electric bills. It passed the House 417-3. Yes, you heard that right. Hakeem Jeffries voted for it, and so did Thomas Massie. We had it all across the board. But Chuck Schumer is saying that the Democrats are not going to support it. They've blocked it, and they don't want us to get it done before we get to the midterm elections. Frankly, my bill is the only bill in town that you could have gotten done and to the president's desk before the election, and Schumer and the Democrats are blocking it because they really don't want to solve the problem of affordability. They want to talk about it.
9: Yeah, what is just mind-blowing to me is that this conversation, everybody in America is talking about it. Everybody agrees something needs to be done. Overwhelming bipartisanship in the U.S. House. And this is how craven the politics are among Senate Democrats right now, that they wouldn't want to go ahead and move this down the line. There's broad agreement in Washington. This is the correct idea. But they just don't want to give you a win to go back home to the people of Ohio and say, here's what we're doing about the number one thing I'm hearing about. And so I think the question of the day is, what is that message back to Ohio voters from Democrats? It's basically, we care more about politics than we care about you. I mean, how could you interpret it any other way?
0: Yeah, you can't. Look, everybody says that we don't want data centers to drive up electric costs. That's what the consumers want. That's what the citizens want. Amazingly, the data centers want it too. They're fine with this legislation because they're like, yes, let's go. Let's put the rules in place, and then we'll work with local communities to build that infrastructure. So, and Democrats and Republicans in the House are for it. The only obstruction for getting this done, Chuck Schumer and Senate Democrats, because they don't want Republicans to be successful at addressing the issue of affordability before the election. They'd rather have the issue than solve the problem. And we need to let voters know that. We need to let people know that the Democrats are the one blocking this. We're for lower energy prices. We're the party of drill, baby, drill. They're the party of blocking the Keystone Pipeline. We're the party of the Ratepayer Protection Act. They're the party of blocking it so that the electric costs are not funded. They're also the party that shut down power plants across this country through the radical Green New Deal proposals that they put in place that shut down the supply to meet the demand of more made in America, which drives up costs. They want higher electric prices. They want higher gas prices because it suits their radical left-wing agenda.
9: Senator, I've noticed that your opponent, Sherrod Brown, has spent a lot of time and a lot of money attacking you on this data center issue. Is there any evidence at all that he has asked Senate Democrats to pass this bill? I mean, he seems to be so concerned about it in the campaign. But I don't get the feeling he's doing anything at all, using his Democratic influence to get Chuck Schumer and the rest of his would-be colleagues to do anything about it. Do you see any evidence of that?
0: Well, Chuck Schumer is the one that recruited him to run again because they've been longtime buddies in the U.S. Senate. They came into the House of Representatives together. They're creatures of Washington, and they're collaborating all the way to the end on this to block it from happening. This is the hypocrisy of the whole operation that they run over on the Democratic side of the aisle. That they want to have an issue, they want to pretend like they're for it, but then when it comes to solving the problem, they don't want to do anything about it.
9: Senator John Husted of Ohio, our conversation here on the Scott Jennings Show. Senator, you saw President Trump yesterday at the White House get all the big tech CEOs together talking about artificial intelligence and
1: They signed a document, which I guess they've all agreed to sort of try to responsibly move this technology forward. How did you view that meeting?
0: It's a good first step. Thanks for the president for leading. You get those big tech companies to all agree on a set of parameters that they signed their name to it. They said they would do it, and now the administration has a set of terms that they can hold them accountable for doing, and then they have justification for blocking the release of any of those new models if they don't live up to those standards.
1: Yeah, it was an interesting spectacle to have all those folks out there in the White House. But I think, you know, only Donald Trump could pull those people together. And, you know, people keep asking on some of our cable panels, you know, why is he dealing with this? Why is he talking about this? And I think the reason is because the American people expect some leadership. And I think that's what they're getting here. And I agree with you. It's a good first step, but you have to have some leadership to get the conversation going. Another topic. Go ahead, sir.
0: Can I just add one thing to that? Is that we're providing leader. Just think it. President did that with all of the big artificial intelligence companies, super intelligent companies, as he talked about them yesterday. Okay, trying to get them to protect consumers and guard against the rogue systems. And then in the Senate today, we're trying to force those same data centers that are the compute side of superintelligence to pay their own way to protect consumers. So the president was trying to protect consumers yesterday. The Senate is trying to protect consumers today. And the Democrats, they don't want us to succeed at it. They're trying to block everything that we do.
1: Senator John Husted of Ohio, our conversation here on the Scott Jennings Show. Senator, about a month ago, you had the Senate vote on your voter ID bill. This issue, you know, we talked about it for a big chunk of the year, Save America Act, voter ID. About a month ago, you did force a vote on it in the Senate. Democrats blocked it. Have there been any further conversations about this issue? I think sort of voting issues are back on the minds of people now that we're headed towards the midterms.
0: Yeah, my photo ID bill got 53 Republican votes, zero Senate Democrats voted for it. So that's why we couldn't get it out under the 60 vote threshold, of course. But we're voting today try to get this accomplished with the House bill that has both banning congressional stock trading and photo ID in it. We're going to give it another shot. Democrats say that they're for banning stock trading. The American public are for voter ID. We'll see if we combine the two together, we get any different outcome.
1: Senator, final question for you. Gas prices on a lot of people's minds in Ohio and everywhere else, both gas for regular folks and also diesel, very expensive. I think something that's not getting enough attention is refining capacity. Everybody wants to blame it on the war in Iran, which, by the way, presidents won the war in Iran. Iran's economy is in free fall. They're not exporting any oil. Oil flows coming out of the Middle East are back to pre-war levels. Trump was right about this and has been proven right. But on this refining side, Democrats for years have fought to shut down refineries. California has shut down a number of refineries. Do you have any message for the people of Ohio when it comes to gas prices as it relates to which of the two parties has a better energy policy, say, for over the next 6, 12, 18 months to actually bring gas prices down?
0: Democrats have been shutting down electric power plants. They've been shutting down refineries. They've been blocking pipelines. We are the party of drill, baby, drill. We're the party of exploration. We're the party of creating more supply to meet the demand, which lowers prices. They are the party of blocking all of that. And look, we have more jobs than we've ever had in the history of our state, the lowest unemployment in the history of our state. We're letting people keep more of their paychecks because we're cutting taxes on tips, overtime, and Social Security, helping support working families. The last piece of this economic puzzle is continuing to drive down the inflation that started under Joe Biden with their 9% inflation and $5 gasoline. We're getting there. Once Iran finally capitulates in the Middle East and doesn't have a nuclear weapon and doesn't control the Strait of Hormuz, that's gonna stabilize global supply. And we have been drilling, we have been pushing refinery capacity, utility capacity, more exploration, and we will get these prices down.
2: Thanks to Senator John Husted of Ohio for calling us up today and giving us a chat over morning coffee. The breaking news out of the Senate, by the way, is that Democrats in the Senate today have blocked the Ratepayer Protection Act. 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More news after this. It's Scott Jennings on Salem. 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
16: Hi, I'm Kim Holderness.
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16: And we're here to remind you to get your cancer screenings.
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16: I see what you did there. 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
17: Well, that sounds like fun. 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I mean, I like lunch.
16: Well, you have a colon and you're over 45 and you have lungs.
17: Yeah.
16: And didn't you smoke in college?
17: Well, a little bit.
16: Okay, so seriously, Penn, if there is something, early detection can make all the difference.
17: Okay, I'll get screened.
16: The C word can be scary, but routine screenings for breast, cervical, colorectal, lung, and prostate cancers can detect cancer early, even before symptoms appear.
17: Please visit PreventCancer.org to find out which cancer screenings you need.
16: Because early detection equals better outcomes. .com.
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18: All right, back on the show here, Wednesday, September 30th, and the debate over artificial intelligence, superior intelligence now, they call it. It's moving from Silicon Valley to your backyard. Former Tea Party leader Amy Creamer has organized and AI data center revolt bus tour across America, rallying opposition to data center expansion. Is that really a good idea? How do you answer local concerns while keeping America competitive with China? To answer these questions, we turn to Doug Kelly, CEO of the American Edge Project.

0: a new op-ed at Fox News entitled, "To Beat China in AI, America Must Work with Communities, Not Around Them." Doug, welcome back to the Scott Jennings Show. With President Trump and President Xi meeting the other day, put this competition in perspective for us. What is at stake for ordinary Americans if China takes the lead in developing superior intelligence?
1: Yeah, the bottom line is that we are in a neck and neck race with China for artificial intelligence leadership, and the stakes couldn't be higher. The winner of that race is going to get decades of advantages in national security, economic competitiveness, and really their technology becoming the global standard. And our technology is built on freedom, opportunity, and openness, and China's is built on censorship, surveillance, and control. So there's a lot at stake, and we got to win this race.
0: Doug, let's bring this home for people. If a data center is proposed in someone's community, make the case. Why should they want it there, and what benefits should local citizens expect just beyond the company's promises?
1: Yeah, that's a great question, Scott, and there's a great answer for it. First of all, we've had data centers in our country for decades now. They're nothing new. It's just the size of them that is changing. But I can say that without a doubt, every data center built in a community brings a very strong, what we call a data center dividend. And that's thousands of construction jobs on that site, hundreds of permanent jobs that are high paying that follow, additional taxes for schools, fire, police protection, and other local priorities, as well as becoming an economic growth engine for that community for other industries. So there's a real upside to building data centers here. Now, it's important for communities to have impact and input on where this should be sited, how much electricity is going to be used. And that's why my organization, the American Edge Project, has proposed what's known as the American AI Infrastructure Compact between communities and data center developers that offers communities four key protections on no rate increases for electricity for these data center builds, the developer pays for those, guarantees on input early on in the process, guarantees for smart use of resources, including water in siting locations, and then fourth, itemized benefits for what that community is going to get in exchange for this. And if a project meets those four criteria, then it gets a green light to move forward and build. So this becomes a win-win-win for the community, which gets guaranteed benefits, the company, which gets a path to moving forward to build this thing, and for our country, which then builds the infrastructure to compete and stay ahead of China in the AI race.
0: All right, Doug, if somebody is going to one of these anti-data center rallies, but they generally support American leadership in the world, maybe it's because they don't trust that this individual project is coming to their specific town. What would you say to them about what they're being told right now about, sort of putting a moratorium on or blocking all data center development?
1: Yeah, there's a lot of heated rhetoric from opponents of data centers that are built on a lot of lies, right? And so I would urge people just to go online and Google or use AI to say, hey, in cities that have built data centers, what have been the benefits overall? And people will see that, you know, in county across the country, there's more jobs, there's more construction jobs, hours for labor leaders are boosting up fourfold, millions more in property taxes are happening. This isn't an isolated thing. This is all across the country. This data center dividend is paying benefits to communities who say, you know what, we want to have smart protections for our community, but we also want to have a bias to build, because this infrastructure is going to determine our future competitiveness, both for our country and that county.
0: All right, that's Doug Kelly joining us today. He is the CEO of the American Edge Project. Doug, looks like the website here is AmericanEdgeProject.org. Is that the best way to get in touch with you and find out what your organization's up to?
1: That is, and I appreciate your time today and for having us on.
0: All right, Doug Kelly, CEO of the American Edge Project. Thanks for joining us. You're listening to Common Sense for the American People. It's the Scott Jennings Show here on the Salem Network. Coming up in just a few minutes. Boy, did you see what was going on Capitol Hill yesterday? Jack Smith was up there for a hearing, and one of the members of Congress who's been hot on that trail for the longest is Congressman Jim Jordan of Ohio, and he'll join us live right after this. It's Scott Jennings on Salem. Stay with us.

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16: Quite a bit of breaking news here on Wednesday, September the 30th. Scott Jennings, broadcasting for Salem. First of all, we have this attempted hijacking of a plane that was headed to Tel Aviv. We're going to get back to that in a little bit. But long story short, one of the pilots stabbed the other pilot and tried to nosedive the plane into the ground. The stabbed pilot managed to open the cockpit door, which allowed passengers and other crew to come inside and subdue the terrorist who was still in the cockpit. They tied him up, apparently with some headphones, and they were able to pull the plane up. It dropped 17,000 feet in about a minute, and they were able to pull the plane up at the last second. And then some pilots who were on board were able to land the plane in Saudi Arabia. Just a harrowing story. We'll talk more about that in just a little bit. On the Senate floor today, it's been Democrat Obstruction Day. Republicans tried to pass a ban on congressional stock trading. Democrats blocked it. Republicans tried to pass voter ID for elections. Democrats blocked it. And Republicans tried to pass the Ratepayer Protection Act, which had previously come out of the House with 417 votes, and Democrats blocked it. Now, Republicans have just successfully moved on a procedural vote to confirm the Labor Secretary, Keith Sonderling, and that will trigger 30 hours of floor debate until final confirmation, and Leader Thune has to decide if he wants to try to hold that vote this week to get a deal with Democrats to expedite it, or to just go ahead and start the recess and get Sonderling confirmed after the election. We'll find out about that sometime this afternoon. But a lot of Democratic obstruction on the Senate floor today on priorities the American people have said are important to them. On Capitol Hill yesterday, we saw a dramatic congressional hearing with Jack Smith. Congressman Jim Jordan of Ohio is on the other side here to comment on that. First, I want to tell you about our new friends here at the Scott Jennings Show, and it's the public policy partner that I trust to get big things done. The organization's called the Mackinac Center for Public Policy. For almost 40 years, Mackinac has stood for economic opportunity, limited government, and the rights of working people. And Mackinac's work helped secure a landmark Supreme Court victory called the Janus decision, which established that public employees, including police, firefighters, teachers, nurses, and corrections officers, cannot be forced to pay union fees as a condition of employment. Since Janus, Mackinac has helped 1.5 million workers, 1 in 4 government employees, exercise their freedom to choose whether to remain in the union or not. I want you to help spread the word to friends and family who may not know they have that choice. I want you to go to this website, advancingliberty.us, and learn more about the Janus decision and how to exercise your rights. That website is advancingliberty.us. Send the link to everyone you know, and we're grateful to our new friends and partners at the Mackinac Center for their sponsorship of the show and their work on this key issue. All right, Jack Smith spent hours on Capitol Hill yesterday defending his investigations of President Trump. Republicans say there are still major questions to answer about how far all those investigations went. Congressman Jim Jordan of Ohio is one of his sharpest critics, and he has already sent the Justice Department a criminal referral involving Jack Smith. And Congressman Jordan, chairman of House Judiciary, joins us now. Congressman, thanks for your time today. You watched the hearing yesterday. What was your reaction?
17: Well, Jack Smith was all about one thing, stopping President Trump from being president. I mean, he was willing to go to any lengths, getting media's communications, getting bank records from all kinds of private citizens, getting the Speaker of the House's phone logs, phone records. It's just like he was willing to do whatever it took. And it's a pattern the left has. In 16, it was the Clinton campaign and the whole Russia hoax that that campaign made up and got Comey to go spy on the other campaign with the whole dossier baloney. Then in 2020, it was the 51 former intel officials writing the signing the letter that said the Hunter Biden laptop was a story was a Russian information operation, for goodness sake. And then in 2024, it was Jack Smith. And thank goodness it didn't work, because he was out to get President Trump and willing to do whatever it took. And it confirms something we've talked about before, Scott. When we start these investigations, the only thing we get wrong, the only thing we consistently get wrong is it's always worse than we thought. And that's the case with Jack Smith, like all the others.
16: Congressman, yesterday, Senator Chuck Grassley of Iowa brought up what I think is one of the pieces of this story that's really gone undercovered, and that's the fact that Jack Smith was spying on media companies. Let's hear a little bit of that in cut number 7.
18: What I can say today is that Smith also obtained communications from members of the media, to include 60 Minutes, Associated Press, Bloomberg, CBS, CNBC, CNN, Fox News, LA Times, Mark Levin Show, Media Research Center, NBC, NPR, New York Magazine, Reuters, The Federalist, The Washington Post, Washington Times, and The Wall Street Journal. Now, what will partisan media say about this disgraceful government overreach?
16: Congressman, Jack Smith was getting records from all of this media, and a lot of those media outlets have praised Jack Smith. They have been defensive of him, and yet he was obtaining their records as part of this investigation. What's your reaction to that?
17: Yeah, my guess is it was largely through when he subpoenaed the and got information from the National Archives. So with any communications that members of the Trump White House were having with members of Congress, people in the private sector, and as Senator just highlighted, members of the press. So, yeah, this is Jack Smith, the length he was willing to go to get the commander-in-chief, to get President Trump and try to keep him from being president. So, I how wrong it was. And the fact that he lied to us about some of this is why we referred him, because you're not allowed to do that. When you're under oath talking to Congress, you got to tell the truth. And it sure looks like he lied to us. And that's why we did the referral. And I'm hopeful that Attorney General Blanche, who's doing an outstanding job, I'm hopeful that he will indict Jack Smith and prosecute.
16: So you have specifically referred Smith to the Justice Department for giving false testimony to Congress. When you do that, I'm just curious, do you check in with the Attorney General every so often? Do they give you status reports on that? Where do you think it stands internally at DOJ?
17: We don't, because we try to do oversight in the appropriate way. We try to do it the way that's consistent with the Constitution. We want to do it aggressively, but we want to do it in a way that's consistent with the Constitution. We have separate equal branches of government, and now we've referred him because we think the evidence clearly shows he was not square with us under oath in that deposition and when he testified in the full hearing in the House. And so that's why we sent that there. Now it's up to the Justice Department and what the Attorney General decides to do with it. That is how I think things should operate versus what Jack Smith did. And the best example, Scott, that I think points out just how aggressive and how wrong he was. We have separate and equal branches of government. 16 days after Kevin McCarthy became Speaker of the House, second in line to the president, Jack Smith goes and gets his phone records. And he tells the agent doing the subpoena, he doesn't tell that agent who he's doing this for. He just gives him a phone number. So the agent does, and we depose this agent, and we ask him, like, did you know that? I didn't know. I just had a phone number. If I'd have known it was a Speaker of the House, that would have caused me some real concern. So, and they don't tell the judge it's the Speaker of the House, the guy second in line to the president, when the judge issues the subpoena. And they put on the subpoena, we want a gag order, so that the judge can't tell the carrier, and the carrier can't tell the customer, the Speaker of the House, that they're getting his phone records. Who he called, who called him, when the call happened, and how long it lasted. That is just wrong when you think about one branch of government infringing on the other, because you can figure out what's going on. Who's Kevin McCarthy calling before big votes? Who's he calling after votes? You can pattern a person's life. This is ridiculous. And oh, by the way, they wrote on the subpoena, they had on the subpoena, the reason we want the gag order so the carrier, AT&T, couldn't tell the Speaker of the House is because he's a flight risk. Like, what? Like, the Speaker of the House is going to leave the country? Like, you got to be kidding me. This is how sick this whole thing was, all the way down to the media, to private citizens, to bank records, phone records, everything. And then we find out he actually got contents of communications between members of Congress and the executive branch, and you are not allowed to do that, and that's why we referred him.
16: Yeah, Jack Smith has repeatedly stated that he didn't get contents of communications, that he just got evidence of communications that they occurred. But you now believe that, in fact, he does have or did get access to the contents of communications that members of Congress were having. How big of a line did he cross with that?
17: Huge line. Separation of power, speech or debate clause. You cannot, members of Congress, the court has been so clear on this. You can communicate when you're trying to figure out how you're going to vote, how you're going to handle your legislative duties. You can communicate, and they, the executive branch, the branch that enforces the law and prosecutes the law, they cannot go get those communications, because that would be a real check, a real hindrance to you doing your job. It's a chilling effect it would have on the legislature. So that is as wrong as it gets. And if you do get those, while you're going after someone else in the executive branch, you have to filter those out and make sure that the prosecutors do not see those communications. They did not do that. And again, that is why, and he lied to us about it. That's why we believe, that's why we referred it.
16: Congressman Jim Jordan, our guest here on the Scott Jennings Show. So you've made a criminal referral to the Department of Justice. We had this hearing yesterday. What comes next in this investigation from Congress over Jack Smith?
17: Well, I hope, as we said before, I hope the Attorney General actually indicts him. Again, I think Todd Blanche, Kash Patel, the whole team at the Justice Department's done great work. But we'll leave that's in the ball's in their court, so to speak, and we'll see what they do. Again, I think all this evidence mounts up, and the fact that he said one thing to us under oath, it looks like it wasn't accurate. I think that's how you got to do it. And frankly, I would see if there's any way you can bring these charges in districts where the member of Congress who had their communications looked at, maybe bring him there versus having to bring it in the District of Columbia. So we'll just have to see. But I think that's what the next step, and that's up to the Attorney General.
16: All right. That's the report from Capitol Hill, the chairman of the House Judiciary Committee, Jim Jordan of Ohio. Thanks for your time today, sir.
17: Scott, thanks for all your good work. Take care.
16: All right. So we're keeping an eye on Capitol Hill today. The Senate is still in session, of course, and there's a lot of scrambling going on right now. Several votes today. Democrats have blocked a number of things. Democrats have blocked the Ratepayer Protection Act. They have blocked the ban on congressional stock trading, and they have also blocked an attempt to require photo ID for federal elections. We'll keep an eye on the Senate this afternoon, and we have just emerging details are incredible on this hijacking of this plane that was headed to Israel. We'll get into that after this on the Scott Jennings Show.
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1: All right, Wednesday, September the 30th. We are tracking the emerging details of this incredible story of this flight that was on its way from Dubai to Tel Aviv. The airline was Fly Dubai, flight FZ1073. It was a Boeing 737 MAX 8. So there are, 174 passengers on this plane. 166 were Israeli citizens. And up in the cockpit, there were two pilots. One was an Omani national. The other was an Indian national. So they're up in the cockpit. And while this flight is inbound to Tel Aviv, the Omani national pulls out a knife and starts stabbing his co-pilot. He stabs this man, takes control of the plane, and tries to nosedive it and crash the plane. The co-pilot who was stabbed was laying on the ground, apparently. This is according to passenger accounts now. He is not dead. He manages to get the door of the cockpit open. Now, the passengers at that point are hearing all this commotion, and they end up rushing the cockpit. Now, mind you, this plane is nosediving something like 17,000 feet in less than 2 minutes. So this plane is nosediving. These passengers get up to the cockpit, and they manage to subdue the Omani national pilot. And I heard from somebody who's tracking this that they tied him up with headphones, like with headphone cords. So they get control of this guy, and a passenger jumps in the cockpit and manages to pull back on the controls and pull the plane up just before it crashes into the ground. Incredible. So these passengers wind up subduing the terrorist. By the way, this is a terrorist attack, okay? I'm noticing a lot of media having trouble saying what happened here. This was a terrorist attack. This guy was trying to kill all the Jews, all the Israelis who were on board the plane. It's quite obvious. But the details are amazing. A lot of heroes. The co-pilot who was stabbed, who then managed to get the cockpit door open, a hero. All the passengers on board who rushed into the cockpit, subdued the terrorist, pulled the plane back, and then the pilot, there were some other people who were trained pilots on board, they got the plane landed in Saudi Arabia. Absolute heroes. Absolute heroes. And what we're learning now is that all the passengers on board the plane, I think there may have been a few injuries, maybe three or four that needed to... there's a few that got a few injuries. I mean, I don't want to say the number. I'm not quite sure. But there's a few that they were seen by doctors when they landed. But everybody's alive. Not a single passenger was killed in this terrorist attack. The reports are that like three to four of the passengers broke into this cockpit, and not only did they subdue the attacker, but then one of them had medical training. He was a medical professional. And he was able to provide critical first aid to the pilot who was wounded. Just, I can't believe this story. But these people who took care of this plane today, took care of this terrorist, and got these folks safely down are nothing short of heroes. I really hope the media winds up reporting this accurately. You know, some of the early headlines, predictably, altercation in cockpit causes plane to make emergency landing. Okay, that's not what happened, all right? That's what you heard this morning. That's not what happened. Let me tell you what happened. A terrorist stabbed his co-pilot and tried to crash the plane that was full of Israelis into the ground. That's what happened. Terrorist attack. Plain and simple. When the plane got down and the passengers were getting off, I guess Israeli Prime Minister Netanyahu has, I'm looking at some video here, I guess he has met now with some of these folks, including one of the people who stormed the cockpit and managed to get the plane pulled up and keep it from crashing. So just a harrowing story. Thank God all these people are safe. Thank goodness that that pilot had the wherewithal to get that cockpit door open and alert everybody else. Nothing short of a miracle, an absolute miracle, that this plane didn't crash or break apart in that steep descent. That's all for today. We'll have more breaking news tomorrow. It's Scott Jennings on Salem. Stay with us. 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
14: Investigating the scare in the air in the Middle East. I'm Ted Lindner, Fox News. Israeli officials continue to investigate that attempted hijacking of a plane that was en route from Dubai to Israel. Fox's Jeff Paul with the latest.
15: Authorities right now trying to figure out why this pilot attacked the captain of this plane. But obviously a very emotional day, especially for all those passengers on board that plane to finally be back in Israel. Crowds showing up to Ben Gurion Airport to welcome everyone back to Tel Aviv. Some of those passengers saying there was a moment there after the attack started when the plane was nosediving thousands of feet a second that they thought they were going to die.
16: It's very terrifying. You feel in a moment that you lose it. You lose it. You are not among the living people.
15: While Defense Minister Israel Katz is calling it a terrorist attack, Prime Minister Benjamin Netanyahu hasn't just yet.
14: President Trump hailing the U.S. military's exit from Iraq after ending its ISIS fighting mission. Fox's Jared Halpern.
12: The last American troops have withdrawn from Iraq, officially ending Operation Inherent Resolve.
17: This orderly departure of coalition forces and equipment from Erbil Air Base marks the end of a very expensive excursion into hell.
12: President Trump declared ISIS defeated in remarks at the White House and says the U.S. withdrawal is a victory for Iraq's new government. U.S. troops invaded Iraq in 2003, ousting then-leader Saddam Hussein. Forces withdrew in 2011, but returned 3 years later to help Iraqi forces defeat ISIS militants. At the White House, Jared Halpern, Fox News.
14: British Prime Minister Andy Burnham points the finger at Iran over the incident that sparked a terror alert at a U.S.-run airbase.
18: But of course, it remains an ongoing, complex and serious police investigation. And of course, we're working closely with our colleagues in the United States.
14: The five men arrested have been released on bail. 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
1: Well, we were going to have a nice, easy show today, but some nutbag staged a terror attack inside a flight from the UAE to Israel. We are being told they're treating this as terrorism. We're still waiting for full facts and figures. As you'd imagine, the arrest of a terrorist, very difficult for a lot of our Democrats running for Congress right now. So they are asking for privacy during these challenging hours. But we'll talk about it as much as we can in the next 3 hours of Fox Across America. 888-788-9910. I talk a lot of smack on this show. A lot of offhanded jokes. You're not supposed to take it seriously. I'm not actually here to alienate a political side. You're all welcome. It's a good old-fashioned talk show.
2: I don't care where you come from. I don't care what color you are. I don't care how smart you are. I don't care how dumb you are.
1: That being said, Kennedy is going to be on the show today. She's great. And Aaron Berg is a phenomenal comedian in every sense, but he also happens to be a Jewish comedian here in New York who absolutely can't stand Zoran Mamdani and all of those raging anti-Semites in the Democrat Party. Suffice to say, he will not be taking his daughter to a taping of the Miss Rachel show anytime soon. But no matter where you reside on the political spectrum, you can be welcome on this show. I say it every day. Be a Republican, be a Democrat, Libertarian, Independent. Just don't be a... Bang! Happy Wednesday. Obviously, the lead story as we get underway is that the Yankees beat the Red Sox 9-0 last night, game one of the wild card. It was a good one. Now, Josh, based on what you hear in the booth, would you say my voice is slightly stronger than you expected it to be or slightly worse?
3: It's way better. I think it helps that the game was not close at the end.
1: Yeah.
3: I think that's the only reason why we still have your voice.
1: You don't blow it out in the eighth and ninth inning. You're right about
3: that. That was over. You're good.
1: Well, yeah. I was doing morning radio this morning on WDBO, WOKV, and I was a little raspy. I sounded like Macy Gray, Mikey. But the Yankees, they were alive last night. And what's funny about it really quickly, Mikey, is all of the stars of that route are Boston guys. You know, Cam Schlittler grew up in Massachusetts watching the Red Sox. And, of course, Ben Rice, another Boston area guy, beat up their old neighborhood. Did you get a kick out of that?
4: Yeah, that was funny. I mean, I know Schlitter's been talking a lot of smack on X and all that, but, you know, he backed it up. I mean, he is the best pitcher in the AL right now.
1: Right now, he definitely is. And you know what? Massachusetts, you're wonderful people. I dated a girl from Fitchburg, Massachusetts. We used to go up to Mount Wachusett and get drunk in my late teens. A fabulous woman. But the entire state of Massachusetts is on my bad list right now for supporting Lindsey Clancy. I know it's not all of you. I'm just talking smack. As we get underway, obviously the big story is not really the Yankees, and I do need to get on with the show already, so I shall. As far as this story goes, the passengers have been reunited with their families, but from what we know right now, two pilots inside the cockpit, one who I believe is from Oman, began stabbing the other pilot in an attempt to hijack the plane and crash it. The plane fell, what we're being told, is close to 24,000 feet in 14 seconds. I fly every weekend. I promise you that was the least pleasant thing anyone could ever experience and live through it. It's right up there with anything other horrific idea you want to conjure up in your head. But my God, it's my first and foremost, my thoughts are with those people and the heroic pilots who apparently just happened to miraculously be on that plane. So as the story goes, this plane takes off. The one pilot starts killing the other guy. The flight crew was able to break into the cockpit door as the plane went into a death plunge. Two pilots from the back of the plane, heroes in every sense of the word, one of which was able to seize control of the plane, level it out, and get the thing landed. But my God. And this is not a story that allows anybody, you know, to make any type of excuse. You can, but nobody on that plane is shaping foreign policy. Anyone flying to Israel is not complicit in a genocide. Okay, there's just an a-hole who hijacked a plane who wants to kill a lot of people. And all of our focus should be on him. The people who abetted him, the people who helped him along. And yes, if you want to spare a few words for the losers that are going to try to rationalize his actions, that's fine by me. But we have to get back to a place in society where we're focusing on the right people, you know, the bad guy. Again, every time somebody shoots somebody, they start yelling about the NRA. The NRA is not shooting anybody. It's the psychos. It's the lunatics. And you can't take away the freedoms of the people who respect our laws because there's people out there who don't. And it's no different than, you know, I mentioned Lindsey Clancy earlier in jest. I mean, she is the Democratic frontrunner for 2028 right now, I do believe. But the point is, think of how many people have empathy for her in the sense that they think she should be free. And that, you know, the patriarchy configured the world in a way where the Lindsey Clancys have been the victims the whole time and we just didn't realize it.
5: Shut up! Will you shut up?
1: Of course. Okay, she killed three of her kids. Okay, and she knew it was bad and so she jumped out of a window. Okay, you can argue that there was a postpartum thing and I have an immense amount of respect for that and for everything women go through. Okay, I don't fully understand it because I am a guy. But there is nobody here on this earth that doesn't know killing all three of your kids is bad. And if you just happen to have a bad Tuesday and you killed all three of your kids, the reason we can't let you go free is because there are going to be Tuesdays on the calendar for the rest of your life, which means you will always, if you are capable of doing that, you are always capable of doing that. Okay? We don't need you out in polite society. And when it comes to the situation over in the Middle East, where people rationalize these types of attacks, and it's, to be clear, attacks on people who have nothing to do with that conflict over there in Gaza. I mean, think about when over here at the Ivy League schools in America, UCLA had a Jew-free zone. Jewish kids couldn't get to campus because they had decided they were complicit in a genocide because they're Jewish, so by association, which is bananas. Okay, would be no different than in a post 9/11 world, just randomly denying Muslim people rights in society, which didn't happen because we're the West and we are affording people their rights and a higher standard of living and respect and common decency. You know where that doesn't exist? Over in the Middle East.
0: Bingo.
1: Okay, there are plenty of people making excuses for this. I've already seen the media reports. That are calling this, you know, a plunging plane, but not speaking to how it happened. The first report out of the BBC said Israel's far right minister is suggesting this could be terrorism. They're far right. Why are they saying that? Hey. If you think this is bad, before you really invest your emotions in that, understand it's coming from the far right guy over there on that side.
6: The media is a bunch of losers.
1: They're giving you excuses to not care. Hey, you don't have to read this story. It said the far right guy said it. No. You wanted to have to read the story because someone who didn't respect human life seized control of a plane, tried to kill the other pilot, and plunged it 24,000 feet with 37 kids on the plane, not to mention about 200 adults. That person is human garbage. They're not a protester. Okay? They're not. They have no standing. That's the point. It's like, if you want to have a safer society for like your family, for your kids, you know what I'm saying? Okay, we have to have a standard of behavior. We have to have common culture. We have to have shared values. Okay? And there's no way to coexist and share values with people who might want to make an excuse for this sort of thing because we saw pictures of Gaza and a lot of buildings were blown up. Oh, great. Have you seen the other pictures of, say, October 7th and babies ripped out of wombs and parents executed in front of their kids, lit on fire, trapped in homes? Have you seen that? I mean, I don't want to watch it. I'm not suggesting you should. But the point is, there's this gross thing going on in the world right now where people in the West, where we live, are justifying a true indifference to human suffering because they think in their worldview that it's going to improve conditions for people on the other side of the world that they don't know or truly care about. It's more of a branding exercise than anything. But what makes it so comical to the rational actors like me is, again, how many people have laughed at the idea of a movement called Queers for Palestine? Okay, you know what they do with gay people in Palestine? They kill them. Okay, you know what we do with them here in America? We give them the radio show that comes on after me. Guy Benson's a married man. He's a phenomenal broadcaster, very easy to deal with. And, you know, that in America, he has standing, you know, as someone who we respect and just let function. Okay, they don't do that in Palestine. Scott Bessent being our first gay Treasury Secretary, that's something we do with gay men in America, our Treasury Secretary. And he didn't get appointed because he was gay. He got appointed because he has merit. Okay, Pete Buttigieg got appointed because he was gay. It was identity politics.
7: Pete Buttigieg is pathetic.
1: But the point is, okay, when you're sitting here in America, a place with Western values, you grew up traditionally in a world that didn't look for a false equivalence between what Israel's doing and what's happening to Israel. Okay, Israel is not trying to commit genocide. If they were, they would start with the 2 million Muslims living peacefully in their country right now. They're leaving those Muslims alone. Why? Because they're not terrorists. And I say this all the time. You know, Netanyahu said this at the UN last week. He said, you know, hey, we're not trying to commit a genocide. We're trying to prevent a genocide. These people want to kill us. You know, how many planes need to fall out of the sky before you wrap your head around that reality? Because you understand everybody listening to this boards planes. And everybody listening to this is going to be on a plane sometime soon with Jewish people. And everybody listening to this could be on a plane with someone else who doesn't respect their right to exist. So when it comes to basic human decency, there are always going to be collateral casualties. Nobody on that plane shaped foreign policy in Israel. Okay, nobody on that plane is the reason they continue to attack the terrorists, to attack them in Gaza. But all of them on that plane could have died. That's the point I'm trying to make. When you absolve people who don't respect human life and are willing to blow it up to make a political point, okay, forget that you're showing this criminal indifference to them. Okay, what you're really doing is showing a criminal indifference to you and your family, because you're just as likely to be victims the next time as they are.
2: And I'm out here in the real world, and I know what's right or wrong or bullshit.
0: Don't go anywhere. 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We'll be right back.

0: My husband Ryan died. 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

0: is Fox Across America with Jimmy Failla. The good news comes courtesy of the latest economic data here in this country, where U.S. GDP coming in a lot higher than expected, way higher than expected. And the core price index did not go up as quickly as they had predicted. Here is CNBC revealing the good news, clip 27.
1: U.S. GDP coming in quite a bit, this is your third reading for the second quarter, coming in quite a bit better, 2.2% versus a 1.5% expectation. That is the final reading or the third reading. Looking at the PCE numbers here, just folks, we're working on new technology, so it doesn't take me quite as long to get it. But here we go. August core PCE price index, 0.2. I think that's a tick better than expectations, yes. July looks like it was revised down to 0.1%. So all of that's going to be good.
0: Inflation is down. GDP is up.
2: Well, we're moving on up. We're moving on up.
0: A lot of good things happening. Some great news yesterday as it pertains to AI and the big summit they had at the White House. Every tech CEO in America was there. You know, it's funny because you look at a picture of all of these software nerds standing behind the president. At first, I thought they were casting a sequel to the 40-year-old virgin. And then I thought, oh, no, these are actual tech guys. They can do things. And America.gov, the president has managed to combine 29,000 government websites into one. And I bring it up because Andrew Ross Sorkin, I'm going to play you some of this, also on CNBC. Andrew Ross Sorkin hates Trump. He gives him credit on some of his policies, but he is an open critic of the president on a daily basis. Doesn't like a lot of his decorum. You know, some of the fights he picks with the press.
3: This guy will say anything.
0: Okay, but the point is, he was so effusive in praising this accomplishment on this government website that at the end of this clip, it's almost a minute and 20 seconds long, you will actually hear his co-host be like, well, I'll be, oh my God, like I've never heard this out of you. And the reason I want to play this clip is because if what Trump is doing is this consequentially good, this is probably the only place you're going to hear it, because nobody reports any of the good news in the media.
4: Journalism in this country is dead and buried.
0: When was the last time you turned on MSNBC and saw them crowing about no tax on tips? You know, they like to tell you the Democrats are all about helping the little guy with the working class. Trump gave the working class the biggest tax cut in the history of this country. Did they mention it anywhere in a good way on it? No, they were like, you know, his rich friends got a tax cut too. Eat the rich. Okay, the Trump RX accounts lowered prescription drugs for the first time in 60 years. Okay, how about the fact that the Trump savings accounts are giving every newborn child in the next 3 years a path to being a millionaire by the age of 40 if all they ever do is put $10 a week into an account? Millionaire. Okay, really think about that. As a champion and a little guy, you'd think the media would be all over that story. Have they covered it?
5: Not even close.
0: They only cover its bad. Like, what's up with the reflecting pool? I can't believe it's putting an arch in Washington, D.C. None of that stuff matters. But they cover it as if it's the only thing he's doing. Well, the American people are struggling. They don't need to be focused on a reflecting pool. Well, lucky for you, the people running the country are doing 7,000 things at once, because we no longer have a president who made the sign language interpreter shrug. So they had to leave the guy inside the house.
5: I'll lead an effective strategy to mobilize true international effort to pressure.
0: No sign language interpreter can tell you what that meant. Here is Andrew Ross Sorkin on CNBC, blown away by the Trump website, clip 4.
6: What they did with America.gov yesterday was unbelievable. This is the Jebbia project.
7: Right.
6: And it was, what they did with that website, if that website is able to do all the things that they say it's going to be able
7: that Oz was talking about,
8: which is basically the front face for 27,000
6: for 29,000 websites, 000. The ability to get a passport, the ability to get your Medicare. I mean, it was like being at a product, it was like being at an Apple product announcement. And when they went through what they did, and the president was there in the morning and walked through what they were doing, and Marco Rubio was there, Scott Bessent was there, the whole cabinet was there. It was one of those moments where you actually thought the government was working for you, right? Really. Mm-hmm. Jebbia deserves an extraordinary amount of praise for it.
7: That's how long
6: again,
7: yeah.
6: Whatever your politics doesn't matter. When people talk about what government is supposed to do, this product, if it actually, again, there's a lot of things that have to come in 2027.
4: Yeah.
6: Some of it they were launching yesterday. Some of it they were showing what's going to come. If it does all the things it's supposed to do,
4: do you
6: that's
4: feel it?
6: Great.
4: I have the warmest, fuzziest feeling right now. Listening
6: and by
4: to
6: the way, the president deserves credit for that. And
4: oh, my God.
6: He deserves credit for putting Jebby in that role. And Jebby and his team put it all together.
4: Now I'm getting hot flashes.
0: I mean, did you hear that? Oh, my God. Now I'm getting hot flashes. That's Joe Kernan, who cannot fathom that there is a world where Andrew Ross Sorkin has been forced to praise Donald Trump. But he did Sorkin to his credit with the Trump tax cuts. He did it again with the Trump RX. He did it with the Trump savings accounts. I've played you those clips. I give them credit when they're calling a fair fight. The reality is Trump is consequentially a phenomenal president when it comes to things on the economy. Obviously, the war is, you know, doing something to the gas prices that are making them artificially high. That'll work itself out in time. I just wanted you to know there's good news out there, because if you listen to the rest of the media, you're going to take a long walk off a short pier. Don't do it. You're going to be all right.
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13: 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Keep listening.

0: Kennedy's coming by, and we're also going to talk with comedian Aaron Berg. Phenomenal comic, as good as anybody live in the country, but he is at odds with local leadership here in New York City. As a Jewish man who moved here from Canada and became a legal American citizen, he kind of finds himself at odds with the fact that he's now stuck under another big government mayor with perhaps even more raging anti-Semitism than he was experiencing up in Toronto. Obviously, the big divide here on the show and around the country is over the conflict in Gaza. And one of the things I am very upfront about when we get on the air every day is we welcome people to call in and disagree. I don't want to be in charge. I just want to have the conversation. As I always say, I'm not an activist. I am an inactivist, which is a fancy way of me telling you that Stephen out in Dubois, Pennsylvania, has a take on what's going on in Gaza. Yo, Stephen.
1: Hello. How are you today, Denny?
0: I'm good, man. You know, you can't say the word Dubois to me and not make me think about Scotty's Donuts. Is everything going good at Scotty's?
1: Everything's going good at Scotty Donuts.
0: I am very pro Scotty. It does not. Something tells me I'm going to like Scotty's Donuts more than your take on this issue, but I'm excited to talk to you about it. What do you think?
1: Yeah, you probably will like Scotty's Donuts a lot more than my take, but I do want to start with at least saying I am a Republican and voted for Trump multiple times.
0: Okay, good. Okay. But if you were going to Scotty's, you would order the Jihad Jelly.
1: Yeah, of course. Right.
0: All right, take it away.
1: Well, my question is, you say it's not in Gaza, it's not a genocide. So I'm curious of what would make it a genocide, or what is it that has happened, why it's not a genocide?
0: I will give it to you. That's a good question. First and foremost, I mean, numbers-wise, what would make it a genocide is if the population was going down, and it was going down at a rate that was comparable to previous genocides. Like, if I were to give you an example, if you looked at, like, what are considered to be the three biggest genocides we've witnessed in the modern era, okay, Cambodia from, I believe, 1960 to 1990, okay, they lost close to 3 million people. You know, if you looked at the Jewish population, you know, during the Holocaust, they lost in total maybe 6 million people. Rwanda lost maybe 5 million people. You know, what they saw in Gaza is you have not lost that type of people, meaning as a percentage of the population. Okay, these are populations.
1: It's not so much how they're going about it. It's just that they haven't killed enough people.
0: Not that. No, not that. A genocide is the systematic targeting of people because of their ethnicity or their religious beliefs. And what you got to wrap your head around, I mean, at least from my perspective, is that if Israel just wanted to kill the Muslims, okay, they could start in their own country. They have 2 million Muslims in their country. The reason they live freely in that society is Israel shares the same Western values we do, and that they don't care who you worship or what you're attracted to, as long as you're not trying to blow them up. So a lot of times I say they don't have a Muslim problem. They have a terrorist problem.
1: At the same time, they do not like Christians, and they make it seem like they do and everything, but in all reality,
0: they ain't rounding them up and killing them is the point. Genocide is we want to round them up and kill them, meaning like the people running Hamas, okay, that are running, you know, what we would call Gaza, you know, systematically want to eliminate all Jews from the earth. That's what globalized the Intifada means. That's what from the river to the sea means. Palestine will be free. They want them gone, and it's not, it's not a two-state situation. Like, if you know the clip I always play of Bill Clinton, he said, hey, we offered them two states. We offered them any 5% of land they wanted to take from Israel in its pre-existing form. They said no, they just want to kill Jews. So it's weird because what we're doing in the West, this is just what I think, okay, is I think a lot of us in the West are projecting our values onto Hamas, meaning we assume Hamas sees this issue the way we do, ergo, they feel like they're being taken out in a genocide. But it's the opposite. They hope, okay, and are determined, despite recent military setbacks, to actually commit genocide against the Jews someday. Okay, unfortunately, right now they can't for them, but it doesn't mean they're not going to continue to kill Jewish people and attack those in the periphery like we just saw on this plane. But statistically, I'm just telling you, when genocides happen by number, you're losing 60, 70% of a specific ethnic group because of that ethnicity or that religious faith. Okay, that's not happening here. And the population of Gaza has quadrupled since since the year 2000, and it hasn't declined in number during what where some people in the West, I believe, are describing recklessly as a genocide.
1: So I see what you're saying with the genocide and whatnot. But at the same sense, the way they killed, 70, 80,000 women and children, in like my view, it almost looks like...
0: Those numbers come from Hamas. They come from Hamas. And every child, do you understand that in Gaza, the Gaza Health Ministry considers a child every military-aged man fighting in this conflict. So if you're an 18-year-old with an RPG on your shoulder and you get killed, we list that here in the West as a child. It's not a child.
1: No, I'm straight just talking, not with a weapon or anything.
0: Yeah, but they don't have that
1: photos,
0: number.
1: We've seen pictures. It would be like, pictures, say, if I was a developer, a home developer here in Dubois. Mm-hmm. And on the small side of town, or on the old side of town, all the old houses are, it's the poorer section of people or whatnot. And I decide I want to come in and just mow all those houses down because I want to put up nice new buildings.
0: Mm-hmm. This sounds like the Obama Library, by the way, but keep going. That's how they built the Obama Library.
1: At what point am I wrong for putting 20,000 people out of their homes because I want to put up a nice new building?
0: But that's not what's happening.
1: It's not the Greater Israel Project.
0: No. I mean, you understand, we started here because at a time of peace, on a Jewish holiday, Hamas paraglided into their country and killed 2,200 people. Hamas...
1: And Bibi didn't have any warning of that.
0: I don't have the answer to that. You can theoretically tell me he did and that he let that happen so he could strike back harder. But now you become the guy who says George Bush knocked down the Twin Towers. It's the same type of thinking. I don't want to go down. I mean, I'm not saying it wouldn't be possible. These are human beings.
1: That's just the thing, too, on the right, on the Republican side of the right.
0: But it still wouldn't make it a genocide. If he was just looking for an excuse, again, because he was hell-bent on killing Muslims, why is he letting 2 million of them walk around in his country if he really looks at them like this existential threat that has to be wiped out?
1: I feel the only reason he's pushing them out, and he's literally letting them starve themselves.
0: The Muslims?
1: Out.
0: No, he's not. And if anybody, just listen, if anybody in Gaza isn't getting fed, Israel's dropping 2.5 tons of food there a month. Gaza, unfortunately, is run by a terror group that then chooses whether to dispense that food or hold on to it, just the way they do with foreign aid and medicine and everything else. A good clip to watch is Bill Maher. I don't talk about him a lot on the show because I'm too busy kicking his ass in the ratings on the weekend. But Bill Maher is actually a very intelligent guy. And when he talks about this, he explains that in traditional, what you would describe as a genocide, Cambodia, Rwanda, okay, what happened to the Jews during the Holocaust, okay, the enemy combatants didn't airlift medicine and food, okay, and allow them to leave the target area to get medical treatment if they needed it. Israel is doing that, meaning they're not there with the goal to just kill random innocents. They're trying to make sure that 2,000 people don't get killed at a dance party the next time Hamas feels like going paragliding on a Saturday night. That's what's actually happening. That is what's happening.
1: We had special forces that went over there with Israel IDF.
0: Mm-hmm.
1: And what he said when he came back.
0: Uh-oh.
1: Are you aware of that?
0: What did one guy say? Tell me.
1: He's got interviews and everything. I just don't know his name to tell you. Okay. But he was over there. He went over in the beginning, and he was on Israel's side with IDF. Mm-hmm. And he literally says they're shooting. The IDF is shooting the Palestinians when they go for food and water.
0: Yeah, but that's a guy. I don't know that that's true. Like, that would be something that we would investigate as a war crime over here.
1: What you say on the,
0: it's
1: on
0: not.
1: The radio.
0: No, it's not. True. What I'm saying on the radio is I'm citing facts that I'm giving you from the UN Human Rights Council. The UN Human Rights Council does not consider Gaza anything remotely close to a genocide because they know they're not going in there with the stated goal of wiping out peaceful Muslims. Do civilians get killed in wars? Yes, constantly. Okay, that is unfortunately the sad collateral damage of a war. But what Netanyahu said at the UN last week is accurate. Like, he may hate them. You might think he's overdoing it in retaliation. But Hamas wants to commit a genocide. They just can't. They don't have the military wherewithal. If they could, they would.
1: They want to get rid of the Jews.
0: Yeah, they want to get rid of the Jews. I mean, that's most of these Arab states. I mean, the only reason there's a modicum of stability in the Middle East, the Abraham Accords were a really phenomenal achievement, and it's not because Trump was behind them. But what they did is they got those Arabic nations to normalize trade with Israel. That all that means is you do not have to like these people. You don't have to respect their faith. But you can make so much more money as a trading partner than an adversary. And they were just able to stabilize the region with the goal of boxing out Iran, because Iran is who ultimately funds Hamas and Hezbollah, the Houthis, and all those other nutbags. So essentially, what they're trying to do is put so much pressure on Iran that you can't have the type of theocratical regime upending the, you know, peace and well-being of that region anymore. And that's the stated goal for Israel, just the same. They want to take out the terrorists, because people who got used to living this way have suddenly come to realize they don't have to anymore. That's the Middle East right now. There was a time where it was pretty common to just accept that, you know, you were going to go to board a bus this Tuesday and the bus next to it might blow up from an IED, or heaven forbid it was your bus. Terrorism was a norm in the Middle East for a long time. They're trying to make it an exception, but they can't do that if you have a people that are running an actual region that want to systemically eliminate Jewish people, because there's so many of them over there that it just guarantees an internal conflict in perpetuity. So if you want to read up on numbers and stuff like that, you could go just do a little Googling on genocide stats, and honestly, watch the Bill Maher thing. It's pretty good. And it's, you know, I don't want to think this is my heavy handed take, because it isn't.
1: I understand your point of view, but I mean, I get what you're going to say, but honestly, my point of view is I do feel Bibi knew about this, mm-hmm. and I do feel the October 7th, and I do feel, you know, he inflated his own numbers with the Hannibal directing, mm-hmm. and I feel that it was all so he could go in and clear out every building and do what he wants to do.
0: So you think it's like a land grab? Like, you think it's like a real estate deal?
1: Yes, I truly feel it's a land grab.
0: So you hold on a second. So what about the people who got killed and stuff? What about the ongoing terror attacks of the last 100 years? Like, it's you think he's cool with that as long as he can open a Simon Mall somewhere?
1: I think if it benefits him in any way, shape, or form, or anything that he's going after, yes, I feel he will kill his own people for that.
0: Dude, he's acting.
1: I believe he did it on October 7th to inflate the numbers.
0: You got to understand, okay? There are a lot of people living in Israel that make what Netanyahu's doing possible, meaning they elect him. Okay, they
1: right,
0: support.
1: They
0: I don't doubt, and I don't
1: does.
0: Doubt people. No. The people in Israel, okay, aren't mad right now because they are aspiring real estate developers. They're mad because children were ripped out of their mothers' wombs, and it was videotaped and texted to relatives, because Hamas was not only doing these atrocities, but they were videotaping them and then texting them to all your contacts. So you're dead, cooked in an oven, and your friends now have a TikTok video of your dead body looking like a Thanksgiving turkey. There's a lot more nuance to this, and I think what people do is they gravitate towards the side that makes them feel better. I happen to hate myself because I worked in showbiz for 25 years, so I can very rationally process heavy subjects like this almost with too much ease. It's almost uncomfortable for people. But in truth, I think, you know, you being a good, empathetic person, okay, want to make sure there isn't a genocide, or at least you're on, you know, in a position of calling it out if there is. And there's nothing wrong with you feeling that way. But there isn't a statistic to support what you're saying. And there isn't, you know, there's nuance to what you're saying. I'm not dismissing you by any stretch of the imagination. But if you go read, like, what actual genocides are, it's like they're going after a person because of their faith or their religion or their ethnicity. And it happens, meaning they wipe out 5 million people, 10 million people. You know, this isn't happening there. And again, in every one of those other genocides, whether it's the Holocaust, whether it's Cambodia, whether it's Rwanda, okay, the people committing that genocide weren't dropping leaflets the night before being like, hey, don't hang out in the park today, we're going to bomb the terrorists. Hey, here's a bunch of food, we don't want you to go hungry. Hey, here's some medical care. Okay, they wouldn't be providing for their health and well-being if their goal was to wipe them out. That's all. But I think it's a great call. I think you made points, and I'm glad you made them. I'll still have a Scotty's donut with you, Steven.
1: Right on.
0: Let's
1: right
0: go.
1: On.
0: All right, I'll see you when I'm in Dubois. I'm going to be out there. I'm going to be on my way out there soon to see Jenny's family in Ohio. So I owe you a hang. Coffee and donuts on you.
1: Right on. Sounds
0: thanks,
1: good, Jenny.
0: You have a great day. Steven, Dubois, Pennsylvania. A lot of fun. And again, if you have a take on any of this stuff and you don't agree with me, just call in. Who cares? What are we doing here? Like we have guys, this is crazy. We have our hands on a 3-hour national talk show. Us. Okay. I'm the host. The guy, I'm 49. I was at the Yankee game last night, drunk with my kid. I went home and played video games and sent him back to college this morning. That's who's in charge of this mess. Okay. And the rest of you are all majority shareholders in this ridiculous company we call Fox Across America. You can exercise your rights as an owner. Back after this.
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0: Politically, they'll get a better deal out of them.
1: Wrong.
0: Okay, the fact that this is a story and that they have receipts, and I will share them with you in the next hour, is a sign that Iran is actually feeling what we're doing to them. Meaning, I always laugh when Trump sanctions a dictator because the dictator doesn't starve, his people do. You know, when Trump says, well, we destroyed their economy. Again, that doesn't bother them. You know, when was the last time Vladimir Putin got sanctioned by America and decided he was going to do without? You know what I mean? Dictators don't get starved. Their people do. If you don't believe me, Google Kim Jong-un. You never look at that guy and go, he should put out a swimsuit calendar. He's a land whale. Okay, but the point is, because there's enough unrest in Iran, okay, and they do, in fact, want to curtail any type of uprising that might be coming. They are starting to show their hand in a way that they haven't at any point in the last 7 months. And what's even funnier about it is every Democrat that knows Iran is the biggest state sponsor of terrorism in the world and that they oppress women and gays, every Democrat is still happy to take the support. They're like, we're a Big Ten party. What do you want? We got the socialists who want to empty the prisons, defund the police. We got the Iranians who chant death to America. And they want to wipe out Israel. Ah, but Chuck Schumer says it's a Big Ten, so it's fine. I've never seen Jewish people turn on themselves in the modern era the way elected Democrats like Chuck Schumer do. It's really gross. Trump says he's a Palestinian. He goes, ah, he's a Palestinian. I don't know how he converted. He became a Palestinian. And I know that's just Trump speaking in jest, but sometimes it's hard not to take him seriously.
22: Chuck Schumer is a clown.
0: He sure is. We will prove it in the next hour. Don't go anywhere.
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27: Roger, the clock is operating. We're underway. A little bumpy along about here. Roger, zero G, and I feel fine. Capsule is turning around. 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
28: Let me ask you one simple question. 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
33: Praise for a hero. I'm Chris DeMeo, Fox News. Israel's prime minister has been heaping praise on one of the passengers on board the Fly Dubai flight that nearly crashed into the ground.
34: A pilot on board an Israel-bound plane has been arrested after he stabbed another pilot and then sent the plane into a nosedive. Passengers managed to get into the cockpit and wrestled the attacker. One of those passengers, Yanav Hayoun, said he grabbed the controls and managed to pull the plane up. Israeli Prime Minister Netanyahu met Hayoun soon after the flight was over and told Fox's Hannity,
35: without his daring do, without his courage, we'd have faced a disaster of unbelievable proportions.
34: Heyoon told the Free Press he learned something about flight controls from the Canadian disaster documentary series Mayday. Joel Nadeau, Fox News.
33: War Secretary Pete Hegseth announcing further reductions in military leadership during his State of the Force address yesterday.
1: During the speech at the Marine Corps base in Quantico, Virginia, Secretary Hegseth acknowledged the cuts made thus far.
2: The number crunchers say we've fired 10% of the generals and admirals across the force, and that number sounds about right.
1: And the cuts yet to be made.
2: We've also reduced the overall number of general officer slots by an additional 10%. So yes, 20% reduction across the board.
1: Hegseth called the move long overdue, and that moving forward,
2: every colonel who wants to be a general will have to pass and excel in a merit-based, performance-driven assessment.
1: The secretary said the Pentagon wants to only promote the top officers. Kevin Uretsky, Fox News.
33: The Senate confirming Keith Sunderland as Secretary of Labor by a party vote of 47-41. 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
1: Jimmy's back and he's fired up for some good old-fashioned you and me time on the radio. Sure, we've booked Kennedy, the human highlight reel. Sure, Aaron Berg, one of the best comedians I know, will be joining us in studio. But all of that stuff is happening in the next hour. Right now, a full hour of good old-fashioned you and me time.
2: Can you dig it? Can you dig it? Can you dig it?
1: Well, if you can't dig it, you're screwed, because this is all we got. 888-788-9910 if you want to sing backup. But we're going to go around the horn. I wanted to clear the lane, as they say in the NBA. Clear, I mean, you know, I'm sitting here as a man with genitals, so I'm more of a WNBA. But the point is, as we get on the air in this hour, there was so much to get to. I was like, Mikey, you know, we probably could do this without a guest.
3: I think he's got a point.
1: And if we really need one, we'll just open up the phones. 888-788-9910. I want to start here just because there is so much going on in our politics. The president has announced that he is going on a 32-day tour to hype up his candidates in the midterms. He'll be in 32 different cities hitting the microphone any minute now.
4: You're about to hear the greatest speech you've ever heard.
1: I know he says that, but here he is making that overture to the American people, clip 23.
4: Just so you understand, they all want me to go. I'm one person. They all want me to go campaign. I'm starting in about 2 days. I'm starting literally a 32-day tour. I'm going to Texas. I'm going to Ohio. I'm going to all different places.
1: So that's the Trump man saying he's going to hit the road and he's going to go, you know, do what he did to Ken Paxton. He's not the best looking guy. He doesn't dress great. It's a pretty backhanded compliment. It was funny, though. But no, he's going to be on there trying to juice turnout, because essentially what it's going to come down to now is turnout. Okay, the polling says the Republicans are going to get killed, but the polling has no way of knowing who is actually going to show up.
5: Bingo.
1: Trump sees it as his job to make people more enthusiastic about showing up. Why? Because when it comes to his base, the MAGA Republicans support him at a 98% clip. Okay, I played this Harry Enten clip on CNN yesterday, 98%. It was 99% before the 2024 election. Here we are 17 months later, it's 98%. So if those people show up, Trump's actually going to have a pretty damn good midterm. But if it's some of the other demographics that swung his way in the general, for instance, white non-college voters, which is a key demographic for Trump, he's fallen dramatically with them. Okay, I played you the CNN poll yesterday saying he was at 98% with MAGA voters. Here is that same CNN poll on non-college white kids, clip 28.
6: The target group of voters is white non-college voters. They were the heartbeat of President Trump's three presidential campaigns. And right now, the heartland is ripping the heart out of Donald Trump's presidency. He's now in the negative with white non-college voters. Look at this. He's down to -2 points. He's in the negative territory with the group of voters that fueled his three presidential bids and allowed him to win a second term in the White House back in 2024. We're talking a drop here with the key core group of Donald Trump's presidential campaigns of 27 points away from the president of the United States. No wonder he's so low.
1: 24 points away.
5: This could be a problem.
1: Okay, but again, in midterm elections, these voting blocks don't traditionally turn out. The reason Donald Trump has been so viable, 2016, 2020, 2024, is because he is appealing to a working class of voter that adversely is affected by things the government does. Like, the reason Trump's still popular with his base is the government cut his base's taxes. The government closed the border like they said it would. Okay, the government went out there, lowered prescription drug costs, physical things that affect people. Trump runs on things that will affect your quality of life. The Democrats run on pretend stuff. This is a battle for the soul of our nation. That's what 2020 was. Do you remember? Battle for the soul. And it was a lie because Joe Biden said Trump never condemned the neo-Nazis and the white nationalists in Charlottesville.
4: And you had people, and I'm not talking about the neo-Nazis and the white nationalists, because they should be condemned totally.
1: So you understand, okay, democracy's on the ballot, they said in 2024. Okay, the Democrats told you they were protecting democracy. What they failed to mention is that they had legitimately arrested their political opponent, staged a government raid on his home on made-up charges over him storing classified information. And oh, by the way, they sued to take him off the ballot in multiple states, but they told you they were the ones protecting democracy as they literally jailed their political opponents.
3: Democrats are so full of crap.
1: But that's what they ask you to turn out on. Pretend stuff. Okay, the Democrats now, AI is going to kill us all. We need a referendum on AI in the midterms. Donald Trump's going to get us all killed. They did, you know, this is what they do. But there's no deliverable for your family. Okay, this has nothing to do with making a school better, a street safer, a good, more affordable, a wage higher. Do you know, this is interesting. Okay, when I was making the rounds this morning, I'm WDBO, great affiliate, Scott Inez, love him. I talked to him on Wednesday mornings, Rich on WOKV down in Jacksonville. Okay, me and Rich are on the air having it, yucking it up, talking about the fact that, you know, we're in this unprecedented moment in politics where we had this Eric Schmidt disaster yesterday in Congress. I'm going to get to that, where he tried to call out Jack Smith. Jack Smith, by all accounts, is a garbage human being who really gaslit the nation on a lot of Trump's crimes and used them as a justification to engage in unprecedented levels of spying and data collection that aren't actually allowed under the law. But when you become a special counsel, you have a wide purview to break the law. So during those hearings yesterday, obviously the Democrats show up with a carefully curated soundbite to make the Republican look bad. Obviously the Republicans show up for their own political theater. And we were just lamenting the fact that that's all this is. Most of Congress is a TikTok influencer with a side hustle in Congress, meaning they see clicks as their most important job requirement. They see visibility, notoriety, theatrics that'll make it into primetime on the cable news shows. They see that as winning. Hey, they're talking about me all over TV. I'm winning. Really? Are they? Tell that to Jasmine Crockett.
4: Get her out. Get her out of here.
1: Jasmine Crockett was literally the face of probably 50 primetime hits a week for all the ridiculous theatrics she was engaging in and telling you everything was racist and all of that jazz. But Jasmine Crockett got booted like a Sebastian Janikowski field goal, just booted out of the primary in her own state because people knew she was a buffoon. Okay, unfortunately, we still have buffoons left. A lot of them are in the squad. AOC's right there with them. And Eric Schmidt would be there just the same. But Rich and I were talking about this today. We were talking about how Eric Schmidt embarrassed himself because he tried to claim he had text messages showing Jack Smith was at an Atlanta Hawks game where Fonnie Willis was at the time the Trump probe started. Sounds pretty good. Ooh, Jack Smith was hanging out with Fonnie Willis at an Atlanta Hawks game. He knew about the affair and Nathan Wade and the Trump investigations. There's only one small problem. Jack Smith was not at an Atlanta Hawks game. He was up in Maryland at an Iowa Hawkeyes game.
7: Just a bit outside. He tried the corner and missed.
1: And I will play the clips in this hour. It's very embarrassing stuff for Eric Schmidt. It reminded me of when Jasmine Crockett famously said during a Hill hearing, "You took money from Jeffrey Epstein." And the guy goes, "It was a doctor." She goes, "Well, I didn't say the Jeffrey Epstein. I said the Jeffrey Epstein."
4: Some of these women, they're so stupid.
1: She knew the implication was you took money from Jeffrey Epstein. Her staffers just hadn't done the due diligence to realize it wasn't the same Jeffrey Epstein. Just the same as Eric Schmidt's staffers, and Eric Schmidt clearly hadn't done the research to realize the Iowa Hawkeyes were not in town. They were up the road playing Maryland. But why do these things happen? Because people don't go into these hearings trying to solve problems for the American people. They go into these hearings looking for perfect sound bites that make them look like the genius that out-hustled everyone else.
8: He knows what he's talking about.
1: But sometimes when that happens, okay, you get the Eric Schmidt moment. You get the Jasmine Crockett moment. I bring that up because back to Trump going on the road and hitting 32 different cities. Okay, Donald Trump knows he's more appealing than his candidates. Okay, the reason we know the proof is in the pudding on that one, and this is something Scott Inez brought up on WDBO, is you know we have about 67 races this year, 67 races where there will be no debate between the two candidates.
8: That's not right.
1: It's not right because it means you're basically just being asked to vote based on who can flood your Twitter feed with as much propaganda on behalf of their campaign as possible. But you as a voter are being denied the opportunity to contrast your choices on stage side by side. So you're not getting the Carfax. You're not getting a full picture of the vehicle. You're just getting one side's depiction of it versus the other side's ability to sell you that same car. But you're not actually getting the car. So we're now entering a level of politics. This is the old someone setting you up on a blind date, but they won't answer the question. Is she good looking? Oh, you like sports? She loves sports. Great. How does she look at the ball game? You know, it's so funny you asked that. She's funny too. You're like, okay. Well, speaking of funny, if I take her to a comedy show, is she going to look good sitting there at the table? And he's like, oh, she loves stand-up comedy. At that point, you realize, how does she look? Okay, and this is happening in politics. Why aren't they letting you see the candidates up close and personal? And they'll argue that they are. Well, we're doing town halls. We've done 500 events. Yeah, stacked with your own supporters. And you're not being asked to explain your policies or defend previous positions you've taken. That's where debates are vital, as you see the true character of a person. Okay, one of the reasons Donald Trump catapulted to the superstardom that he did politically was at the very first debate in 2016. Megyn Kelly, that moonbat, asked him about you calling women pigs and dogs and slobs, to which Trump perfectly replied, only Rosie O'Donnell. And he got such a laugh from that room in Cleveland that he pretty much won the primary right then and there with a sense of humor. In the general election, if you remember, when Trump was talking about intelligence and law and order and all the crazy things we do, Hillary Clinton famously said, well, it's a good thing someone with Donald Trump's temperament isn't in charge of our justice system. And he said, because you'd be in jail. Crushed. Mega viral. That's what debates give you the opportunity to do. Hit your opponent with a body punch that exposes the ridiculousness of their policies. You know, Trump's most consequential debate moment in 2016 was when Hillary Clinton called him out on not paying his taxes. She's like, "Ooh, I got him now. He did a tax."
9: Wrong.
1: Trump goes, "No, it's not that I didn't pay my taxes. It's that there are

0: policies that rich people like me and all of her donors take advantage of. And she won't change the laws because she knows it'll piss off her donors. Destroyed Hillary. Destroyed her because there was nothing she could say. Because the last thing she wanted to do was piss off Harvey Weinstein, who at the time was her biggest donor and was taking advantage of the same corporate loopholes Trump does. See, that's the problem. Trump debates you and engages you on a substantive level. That's why we got an AI summit a week after everybody telling us AI was going to kill us all. Because in the private sector, if there's a problem, you solve it so it doesn't spill into other aspects of your business and upend it. In government, if there's a problem, you're like, oh, this is good news. We can fundraise off the problem.
1: Money, money, money, money, money, money, money.
0: And then if we win the election, okay, we don't solve the problem. We run on it because the donors are going to be even more hyped up because we won.
2: Paying in cash.
0: That's how the difference between government and the private sector. In the private sector, you have to solve a problem or you go under. In the government, if you solve the problem, you go under. Now there's nothing left to run on. Now there's nothing left to gin up money from. That's the whole thing. You know, there's an aspect of pro-lifers that are mad, okay, at the Dobbs decision. Because it took away, at least they thought temporarily, their ability to fundraise off of that issue. But in truth, it's been fine because the Democrats were lying because nobody banned abortion. All they did was kick it back to the states, and now every state votes on a state case-by-case basis in terms of how much abortion they'll tolerate. If you're in a conservative state like Mississippi, it's not as available. Okay, if you're in a state like Massachusetts and you don't like your kid's report card in third grade, well, that's bad news for your kid. Okay, imagine, like, they are the barbaric abortion laws that Democrats support in blue states. But again, a lot of people oppose that. That's something Trump's willing to talk about. So the reason Trump is going on the road is because he is effective in addressing issues head on. Do you remember the southern border? Do you remember how much attention he brought to the border problem in talking about sanctuary cities? Or maybe the second time around in 2024 when he said they were eating the dogs, they were eating the cats in Springfield? Yeah, if you were a liberal, if you were someone just policing language, you were like, oh my God, what the hell did he say? But if you were the rest of us, it dawned on you that a small town called Springfield, Ohio, with a population of about 60,000 people, got an additional 60,000 people dumped into their town. And as you'd imagine, it was upsetting the infrastructure. They became the car crash capital of the world because people were driving who couldn't read English or understand the road signs. And oh, by the way, there were those other conflicts that Trump alleged were taking place in your backyard. Okay, you can react to that issue whatever way you want. Focus on the Trump memes about the dogs. Okay, focus on, you know, maybe I don't like the way he describes migrants. Okay, but what the Democrats heard was the same distress call as some of those dogs and cats might have heard. Here's a guy willing to confront us head on all of our BS.
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0: There it is, Fox Across America with Jimmy Failla. Trump man hitting the road. He's going to be discussing midterm strategy as the Democrats continue to tell us AI is going to kill us all. Here it is, clip 8.
1: AI, data, all of this are founded on theft. They are stealing what is yours. Your face, your behaviors, your privacy.
2: We need a government agency to oversee it and make sure that people do not get hurt.
3: We're also seeing a real challenge to whether or not democracy can survive when
0: democracy.
3: You have things like deep fakes that are so sophisticated.
4: If humans lose control over AI, it's game over.
5: He is so full of shit, this guy.
0: That's billionaire Ro Khanna, the guy who tells you we've got to eat the rich if we're going to survive. You know how much money Ro Khanna has invested in these AI companies? That's my favorite thing about it. It's all a scam, you guys. But understand, I'm going to play you a clip at the tippy top of the next segment. We'll get into some of your calls. It's Charles Payne, the host of Making Money. And he was on Waters World last night with Jesse Waters. And he was articulating what this moment actually means to like American citizens and taxpayers and people that are, you know, trying to make their way in this world. And he's giving it through the measured lens of business. How does this affect you? Dollars and cents. Because that's what the business world focuses on. Again, Trump knows we're in an AI race with China, and whoever wins that race is going to control, okay, manufacturing and energy and so many other critical sectors to your well-being. So that's what he's focused on. Democrats are making up ghost stories.

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0: Fox Across America with Jimmy Fallon. Just saw a riveting video of one of the heroes who jumped into action to neutralize the terrorist who had attempted to hijack a flight to Israel. If you haven't caught that in the news today, really heavy-duty stuff. Flight takes off from the UAE to Israel. A man who we are told is from Oman is the co-pilot. He begins stabbing the pilot. The pilot, soaked in his own blood, lying on the floor, has the wherewithal to click open the cockpit security apparatus and allow people into the cockpit, at which point two pilots who were on this flight, because they were scheduled to replace the current pilots at the next connection, sprung into action along with members of the flight crew, one of whom seized the controls of the plane and corrected a 24,000-foot nosedive that occurred in 14 seconds. They get the plane steadied. They bring the plane in for a landing. Everybody on board, including 37 children, survives. Okay, I was talking about this off the top. This is a ridiculous radio show. I sound like I get paid in Tide Pods and tequila. But the reality is, there's this thing going on where they're excusing a lot of anti-Semitic behavior and a lot of terror action as a moral equivalence. Well, yeah, they're doing that to Israel, but do you see what Netanyahu's doing in Gaza? Yeah, and it's not the same thing. Netanyahu is retaliating in a war. Just because you started a war and you don't like the way it's going doesn't mean someone else is committing genocide. You've paraglided into a country, killed 2,000 of their civilians. But the latest absolution is, you know, well, you don't understand. Okay, a guy like Netanyahu wanted it to happen because then he could start a larger conflict with Hamas. Let's assume that's the case. Why does he want to start a larger conflict with Hamas? Oh, yeah, because they are a terror group that has been killing tens of thousands of people in that region for decades. But again, the minute you say Netanyahu let his people get killed so he could start a larger conflict, you're now the guy who says FDR knew about Pearl Harbor. You're the guy who says George W. Bush knocked down the World Trade Center. Hey, let it happen. He knew they were coming. Okay, the reality is these are very heavily nuanced stories. And in the modern political moment we find ourselves in, where social media turns everything into a branding exercise, obviously a lot of Hollywood celebrities and people who don't necessarily study this conflict at a close level gravitate towards the cause that makes them feel better about themselves. Well, I want to call out genocide. That makes me a good person at the Oscars. But is it actually a genocide that's being committed?
1: Not even close.
0: Okay, in traditional a genocide is the targeting of an ethnicity or a religion in an attempt to wipe it off the face of the earth. Israel is not trying to genocide Muslims living in Gaza. Israel has 2 million Muslims living peacefully in their country, which is why they're not being attacked by Israel. They're peaceful. Okay, what's going on in Gaza is a terror group happens to run the region. So Israel can give them 2.5 tons of food as they have. You're still going to wind up seeing pictures of people starving because it's up to the terrorists to actually distribute the aid.
2: That can't be good.
0: Not good at all because they don't do it. Okay, Israel ships in medical supplies. Israel allows people to leave the region so they can obtain medical treatment if they need it. Now, if your end game is to wipe out these people systematically because of their race and religious beliefs, you're probably not sending them food. You're probably not giving them health care. You're probably not shipping in medicine. You know what else you're not doing? Dropping leaflets ahead of time, alerting the public that you're going to attack. Do you know why Israel does that? Okay, I'm not going to explain it. I'm going to allow a Democrat president, Bill Clinton, to explain it. Bill Clinton famously said, Hamas is smart. They get people sympathetic to their cause by putting all of their military installations in heavily crowded areas. So then you have to choose between going after the terrorists and killing a couple of civilians. Unfortunately, that's how war works. It's horrific. That's why we don't want it. Or you just have to sit there and let them continue to blow up your own people. That's how it works. Here's Bill Clinton explaining it.
3: Hamas is really smart. When they decide to rocket Israel, they insinuate themselves in the hospitals, in the schools, in the highly populous areas. And they are smart. So they try to put the Israelis in a position of either not defending themselves or killing innocents. They're good at it. They're smart. They've been doing this a long time.
0: So Hamas, that's Bill Clinton. Hamas tries to put Israel in the position between defending themselves or having to sadly kill a few civilians. So that's what you're dealing with over there in Gaza. Okay, you got a terror group comes in, starts a war against Israel. Now they're mad at how the war's going. So they're like, this is genocide. But you understand, genocide means Israel would have just flat out attacked the people in Palestine. They didn't. They were in a ceasefire that they were respecting. And on a religious holiday, 2,000 of their civilians got killed. And no one having this conversation acknowledges that critical nuance. And if you were just going to look at it in genocide terms, okay, the population in genocides like Armenia, Rwanda, the Holocaust, saw, you know, 70, 80, 90% in some instances of a specific population killed. Okay, you know what they've lost in Gaza? Not 70, not 80, not 90. 3% of military-aged men. I'm not telling you that's good, but I'm telling you that's a conflict Hamas decided to start because, like a lot of the people in that region, they just want to kill the Jews. The reason the Abraham Accords were so consequentially successful for this country when Trump got them brokered in his first term was because they just, all they did was normalize relations with Israel. To put that in plain terms, it basically was Trump saying to the Arabic nations surrounding that region that I know you guys want to kill Israel. I know you guys have been sponsoring and waging and being indifferent in some instances to all kinds of terror attacks and civic disruptions to your way of life. But I'm here to tell you that you don't ever have to like them. You don't have to hang out. Nobody has to come to the cookout. None of it matters. Okay, but if you just accept their right to exist, you're going to make a lot of money. Okay, they can become a trading partner. And even if you're not doing business with them, you won't have as much terrorism to disrupt your own business, your own manufacturing, your own fuel production, oil refineries, stuff of that nature. If you guys just stop blowing each other up, you're going to put some cash in your pockets. Oh. Well, we're moving on now. We're moving on now. And that's how the Abraham Accords happened. Everybody in the Middle East was like, oh, wait, we can make money instead of just blowing these people up. And the truth is, as religious as some of those countries are, they're not the ideologues that Iran happens to be. The people running Iran, and this is why we were so steadfast about them not getting a nuclear weapon, they are the ones who consider it a high honor to die. So if they have a nuclear weapon, the likelihood of them using it on you is actually pretty freaking high.
1: I got a bad feeling about this.
0: Not good, because they don't care if they get killed. It's like a suicide bomber. They're hard to defend against because the traditional security apparatus that would threaten their life is not an emotional impediment. They're willing to die. You were supposed to learn that in the aftermath of 9/11. These guys hijacked planes so they could kill themselves and you too. That's who you're dealing with in Iran, that level of psycho. So it's something Bill Clinton also talked about. I'll give you another Bill Clinton. It's Bill Clinton Wednesday. What can I tell you? Okay, that probably means there's a scantily clad intern for you, too, at some point.
2: This is not okay.
0: Relax, Hillary. Jimmy's just telling jokes. Here's Bill Clinton, okay, talking about how he offered Hamas and Yasser Arafat a two-state solution, and they were like, no, because they wanted to kill Jews. They don't want two states. I made this point earlier. What a lot of people here in America are doing is projecting their own views into the Gaza conflict, meaning here are the views in Gaza. The Jews want to be left alone to live peacefully in their ancestral land. They are the actual Native Americans of that region. They were there literally thousands of years before the Muslim faith was even created. They were living in that exact spot. And they've been moved everywhere and displaced by all types of upheaval and attacks and religious differences and everything known to man. Okay, but understand, Israel just wants to live there. And if you happen to be one of those Muslims, okay, but you practice your faith in a peaceful manner, Israel is fine with you living in their country because Israel's like America. They share our Western values, and that you don't have to love everything to live here. You just have to respect everybody else's way of life. Well, here's a newsflash. The Muslims living in Israel do, and they don't have a problem. Okay, the people in Gaza are not being attacked because they're Muslims. They're being attacked because they're terrorists. Terrorists who are raised from the age of speaking to want to kill the Jews. Okay, did you ever see the movie Borat? And he's in Kazakhstan, obviously, and he's kind of doing a send-up of that culture, but he happens to be a Jewish comedian, Sacha Baron Cohen. Okay, he's not making up the animosity towards his Jewish people? Okay, is he cartooning it? Absolutely. But the reality that on the other side of the world, they don't acknowledge the rights to live of Jewish men, women, and children is a reality. And he's doing dark humor in acknowledging it. But here is Bill Clinton doing it with a straight face and saying, yeah, we tried to offer him a two-state solution. All they want to do is blow up the Jews. Okay, but people here in America want to feel good about themselves and believe they can solve this conflict. Well, we'll just make it a two-state. Yeah, that's great. I mean, imagine that, okay? Imagine a couple's married. And you just go, oh, no, you know. She's got a new husband. He's got a new wife. We'll just make it a two-family house. You're like, no, that's not going to work. They're going to beat each other up at some point. It is inevitable that if they're living that close to each other and one of them doesn't respect the other one's right to exist, it doesn't work. Okay, but here's Bill Clinton explaining why it wouldn't work. What a two-state solution.
3: The only time Yasser Arafat didn't tell me the truth was when he promised me he was going to accept the peace deal, which would have given the Palestinians a state on 96% of the West Bank and 4% of Israel. And they got to choose where the 4% of Israel was. All this was offered, and they said no. And I think part of it is that Hamas did not care about a homeland for the Palestinians. They wanted to kill Israelis and make Israel uninhabitable. Well, I got news for them. They were there first. Before there was, their faith existed.
0: Bill Clinton flat out saying Israel was there first before that faith even existed. Yet there are people in this moment still, okay, approaching this as if Israel's the bad guy and the oppressor. I don't have a reason why. Okay, I have a lot of questions, okay? Mike in Longview, Texas, KTBB listener. We love Mike. We love Tyler, Texas. We love Longview. Let's go to Mike. He knows things. Yo, Mike, you out there, brother? Hey, man.
4: Thanks for taking my call.
0: For sure, Mike. We needed someone who knows what they're talking about, so I'm going to stand down.
4: All right. I want to talk about the similar young man that you talked to earlier about Hamas and Israel and genocide. And first, let me say, you handled it way better than I could have after it got ridiculous. But my question is, why do people want to, young people especially, want to believe the worst about Israel despite the overwhelming proof?
0: Yeah, well, I think you make you raise a very interesting point, and I will tell you the truth. Okay, one of the reasons is what you've decided is overwhelming proof that I agree with is overwhelming proof is not necessarily reaching these people, because they're seeing their own overwhelming proof from the people who fund these influence campaigns. The biggest challenge in the era of social media is there are so many anti-American groups out there that will spend gazillions of dollars to flood people's phone, their Facebook algorithm, their TikTok algorithm, with a portrayal of this conflict that makes you feel like Israel's the bad guy. So that's part of it. There's another part of it that hears that and wants to be branded as a good person, like the Hollywood celebrities who just naturally wind up on Hamas's side and get laughed at by us, because you got these gay celebrities and these female celebrities that Hamas would kill if they showed up. Okay, but they wind up supporting the people because they're not necessarily knowledgeable of how complex this is. And then there's this other interesting faction of people that really do just want to believe the most interesting story. You know those people who think Bush knocked down the towers, or FDR let Pearl Harbor get bombed, or heaven forbid Netanyahu let October 7th happen? That conspiratorial strand to this, okay, to a lot of people becomes interesting because, again, they have this cynicism of government, of everything else in the world, and want to feel like they see this in more complete terms than we do. And then the fourth faction, since you brought it up, Mike, is a lot of people just don't like the Jews. Okay, that is reality. That's where I live in New York. And, you know, I don't want to reduce it to that, but man, is that a big part of it? I got to tell you.
4: Oh, it is, definitely. You know, when somebody says, well, I heard from an anonymous source, or I heard somebody say that Netanyahu was watching October 7th through his binoculars so he could plan his estate he's going to build by the ocean. Mm-hmm. I mean, it goes beyond all common sense, and you just want to hate.
0: Yep, that's what it is. But what happens, even with Netanyahu, he's like a lot like Trump in this regard. People oftentimes project their feelings towards a politician as facts about that politician. You know what I mean? So they would tell you, like Trump is a racist misogynist, yet, you know, he has so many minorities in his campaign, in his cabinet. He's got a gay Treasury secretary. He's got the first female chair of a presidential campaign to ever win a presidential campaign. And he's done it twice, once with Kellyanne, once with Susie Wiles. But they don't acknowledge that because their feelings about Trump in their head mean he is the guy they've decided he is. Same thing with Netanyahu. Like, there's great videos right now. He's meeting with the passengers on this hijacked plane. And you can clearly see a humanity to this man, okay, which is that same humanity that would forbid him from letting attacks like this happen, which is the same humanity that makes him want to wipe out Hamas so more of these attacks don't happen. And that's where Netanyahu and Trump are alike. Like, I can tell you, as someone who's met Donald Trump and spent private time with him, he's just like a regular person who cares and wants to be funny and wants to get a lot of things done and understands the world from a business acumen in a way that traditional politicians don't. But if you hate him, you've just decided he's a racist hothead who's going to get us all killed. And we can't really reason with you because you're only going to consume news who tells you that you're right.
4: Go back to what maybe it was Plato who said, a wise man has something to say. A fool just has to say something.
0: Well, listen, I'm going to share that quote with a lot of my colleagues before they come on the air. I kid. Mike, brilliant analysis as always. Let's do it again. Okay, brother.
4: Appreciate you.
0: Bye-bye. My man, the great Mike. We're back after this.
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0: There it is, Fox Across America with Jimmy Failla. The good news is the Democrats finally got a government that supports their policies. The bad news is Iran. This is a great article. Iran's Islamic Revolutionary Guard put out a 25-page letter addressed to Americans, urging them to oppose President Donald Trump during the upcoming midterm elections. The IRGC, which has repeatedly tried to sway the November 3rd U.S. elections, claimed that the president and his support of Israel were the cause of the war, as they urged voters to reject both in the voting booth. So what's going on, Jimmy? What does this mean? It means Iran is banking on Trump losing the House and Senate as a means of strengthening their negotiating hand. What Iran fails to realize is Donald Trump doesn't need to control the House or the Senate to wipe them off the map, okay?
1: President Trump has oranges the size of beach balls.
0: So I don't doubt they're doing this sort of thing, but it's part of a larger conversation that just makes you want to hate Israel because that's all they care about. 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
6: Investigating a scare in the air. I'm Ted Lindner, Fox News. Israeli officials continue to investigate an attempted hijacking of a plane that was en route from Dubai to Israel. Fox's Jeff Paul with the latest.
7: Authorities right now trying to figure out why this pilot attacked the captain of this plane. But obviously a very emotional day, especially for all those passengers on board that plane to finally be back in Israel. Crowds showing up to Ben Gurion Airport to welcome everyone back to Tel Aviv. Some of those passengers saying there was a moment there after the attack started when the plane was nosediving thousands of feet a second that they thought they were going to die.
8: It's very terrifying. You feel in a moment that you lose it. You lose it. You are not among the living people.
7: While Defense Minister Israel Katz is calling it a terrorist attack, Prime Minister Benjamin Netanyahu hasn't just yet.
6: Meantime, the Tennessee Department of Corrections confirming that Krista Pike survived the state's attempt to execute her by lethal injection on Wednesday night. Pike was sentenced to death for the 1995 fatal stabbing of her college classmate, Colleen Slemmer. Catherine Sweeney with Nashville's NPR station WPLN was a media witness for the execution.
9: They went through two rounds and she was still breathing at the end. It was very ragged. She lifted her head up and was looking around at one point. She said that She said that there was a spot that was burning and hurting and asked if that was normal.
6: Pike's attorneys say she was alive and snoring very loudly after the botched execution. She was taken by an ambulance from the prison. The Tennessee Governor Bill Lee has ordered an outside investigation and halted all executions following the incident. Stocks saw a mixed finish Wednesday. The S&P 500 and Dow slipped despite cooler than expected inflation data. The NASDAQ managed a modest gain. 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
1: Oh, hot damn, the world is on fire. Which can only mean one thing. We are about to roast some marshmallows on the blaze. That's how it works. We don't have answers. I'm sitting here with the female star of Where's Waldo.
2: That's right.
1: If you can see her on Fox Nation or the Fox One app.
2: If you can see it, just go on some sort of visual medium. You have choices.
1: Yep.
2: Fox One, Fox Nation.
1: It's all here.
2: Foxyourmom.com.
1: Samantha Fox. It's all happening. Okay. Kennedy's in the house.
2: My God, I look amazing.
1: And we may
2: go back to that shot.
1: We may not
2: go back to that shot.
1: We may not have found...
2: There we go.
1: Yeah, we may not have found Waldo, but we found his closet, and we have raided it. Good to see you.
2: Great to see me. Thank you.
1: Holy hell. And you, of course, this being a big budget show, flew in on Israeli Airlines. I kid. That story...
2: You know, when I get mad about things, sometimes I express my anger in unorthodox ways.
1: It is bananas. The whole thing... By the way, as we're covering this story, UK intelligence... just actually admitted for the first time publicly that Iran was attached to the attack on the airbase over the weekend. So we've got a full-blown
2: Didn't they let all those guys out, like, on bail?
1: On bail!
2: What are you guys doing?
1: You know, that is bananas. It's the...
2: I wish James Carville would unleash a tirade on the UK.
1: Never does, but I'd watch it. James Carville, who always looks like he was caught fondling himself in the fitting room, you know, at a Bass Pro Shop. When it comes on TV with like the hat.
2: I just spent hours at a Bass Pro Shop on Saturday. The headquarters in Springfield, Missouri.
1: Oh, it's
2: that
1: amazing.
2: Was awesome.
1: I could walk around a Bass Pro Shop for a year.
2: I mean, they have like three ecosystems. Museums in that one. So we went to the gun museum.
1: Yeah, you
2: that
1: did.
2: Was awesome.
1: Kennedy, as people need to know, grew up in Indiana. You know, people think of you and they see these iconic MTV roots and your, you know, witty ways and banter on TV. But at your core, like me, our friendship is predicated on the fact that we grew up around a lot of high functioning white trash.
2: Absolutely. So I am half hillbilly, half peasant.
1: Yeah.
2: Like my family is from Southern Indiana. It's like half a generation removed from moonshiner squirrel hunters. You know, it's like noodling, catching catfish with your bare hands. And then my mom's side of the family, like very, very superstitious peasants.
1: Uh-huh.
2: Like I grew up spitting on my children so much. My older daughter finally was like, when you're worried, why do you spit on us? And I was like, I didn't think they noticed.
1: So the point is, we're relatable because we see the world through a very similar lens to yours. Okay. Guy flying a plane peacefully, good. Guy stabbing the co-pilot in the name of Allah, whatever, bad.
2: Not good.
1: And there's no moral equivalence. Okay. And that's the point I'm trying to get to, is all of these attacks keep happening against people who have nothing to do with this. Meaning, let's say, if you go to a Jerry Seinfeld comedy show and start chanting Free Palestine, Jerry Seinfeld is not making Middle Eastern policy.
2: No.
1: Nor are the 37 children on that flight that could have gotten killed. 24,000-foot nosedive in 14 seconds is got to be pretty unpleasant. Okay? And
2: I mean, you're just certain. You're like, this is it. Yeah, this is it. How we die.
1: There it went. You know what I mean? And now you got to think about the poor people in, like, row 12 who started making out with chicks who weren't their wives. Now the plane levels off.
2: That's like, oops.
1: Oh, well, this is awkward.
2: You can't get mad at me for this now.
1: Jenny,
2: we're in a nosedive. We're in a death spiral. Oops.
1: Oh, Jenny, I wouldn't have put it in if I thought we were going to live. Come on, Jenny, where are you going? I didn't know.
2: It was just the tip. That doesn't count in a life or death experience.
1: It just doesn't, Your Honor. It just doesn't.
2: Oh, by the way, you, if you would please... bring me the brisket tomorrow.
1: Oh.
2: And I'm going to put it in my fridge.
1: Is that a real thing?
2: That's a real thing. I just want to remind you now in a public forum so you don't forget.
1: So I bring you the brisket.
2: Yes. I put it in my fridge.
1: Uh-huh.
2: And then Jenny and I trigger it on
1: Friday night. All right. Answer me this. This is a real story. Okay. Tomorrow being Thursday.
2: Yes.
1: Okay. Can this brisket, is a question, okay? Because I'm driving Jenny's truck in tomorrow.
2: I know this.
1: Oh, okay, you know the story. Because I'll be in this building at like 4:30 in the morning.
2: Great.
1: Oh, it works.
2: Yeah,
1: I put it in like
2: toss
1: a cooler.
2: In the fridge.
1: Okay.
2: Yeah, we don't need that much. And I told Jenny, like, we don't need enough for 75 people.
1: Okay, well, that's not how this works.
2: I know how your guys' meat rallies work.
1: Yeah, you have no idea. So that's, again, where the overlap happens between your Indiana roots and Jenny being on a dairy farm.
2: Yeah.
1: I married a woman who eats her pets. You know, you got to really think about that. Happy birthday. By the way, has anyone seen Sarah? Well, funny you should ask, Jenny. Pass the salt. And I'll explain. You're like, what? So, yeah, it's a whole different mindset. But, yes, it has come to my awareness that while I'm down telling jokes in Richmond, Virginia this weekend, that Jenny will be at your cabin living.
2: Remember the fat ginger-haired kid who sang the fun song about rich men north of Richmond? And then and Fox News lost their mind. They're like, this kid is incredible.
1: Yeah.
2: He's going to be a multi-platinum selling artist. He's the future. And then he went on some show and was like, I hate Fox News. Yeah. And that was the end of his career.
1: Never saw him again.
2: Never heard anything about
1: that kid ever again. Yeah.
2: Exactly.
1: But no, that song was iconic. It's funny that you say this. So I was walking in Huntington, Long Island, which is like, you know, Strong Island, where I'm from.
2: Yeah.
1: Okay. Right on the border of Nassau County, Suffolk County. They have a lot of nightlife there. A lot of bars, a lot of clubs where you could hear like EDM music, but just the same. A lot of good Italian restaurants. The Paramount is there. Killer, killer live music venue. But I will never forget that I was walking down Main Street in Huntington and a dude was blaring Rich Men North of Richmond with all his windows down because it was a pop hit for like 5 minutes.
2: Yep.
1: And that guy has like not been seen since.
2: No.
1: And I guess he was like mad at a woman. I mean, they all are, or there's something driving them to that primal place. And he didn't stick around for any of the ensuing, you know, prosperity that would have ensued. You make a good point.
2: No, he decided to ostracize 95% of his audience. Good job, buddy. They don't care about you on MSNBC, like not even a little.
1: MSNBC is happy the factory left your town, jackass.
2: Yeah.
1: They're thrilled.
2: Great. Let's build the solar panel plant.
1: We just want to buy a $2 couch on Temu. And thanks to those rich men north of Richmond, we can.
2: Can no longer do that.
1: So how about you cool it, banjo boy? And now the guy has no friends. It was Oliver something. I don't even remember his last name.
2: I don't know if it was Anthony Oliver Anthony, Anthony Bourdain.
1: Nobody knows. Josh will Google it. Oliver Anthony.
2: Yeah.
1: Circle gets a square.
2: Nice.
1: Let's go to Where's Waldo's sister for the block. Kennedy's in studio. The world's on fire. It's a dumb time to be alive. So here's the real story on this Israeli plane really quick. So the one pilot, they take off. The one pilot starts stabbing the other.
2: Not good.
1: Never ideal. Okay. You know, as people who are, you know, actively critical of commercial air travel, this would be one of my biggest pet peeves is stabbing the other pilot. You know, I don't have this in order, but I put it pretty high. Towards the top. You know, there are in-flight movies I, you know, grapple with just the same. But stick with me. He takes off, stabs the hell out of the one guy. The one guy has the presence of mind as he's on the ground to click the cockpit open. Mm-hmm. People storm the cockpit because they hear the fight going on in the planes and the nosedive, obviously separate the one guy from the controls he's now seized. Mm-hmm. They have two pilots on board that are slated at the connection to take over this plane.
2: Yeah. New Zealand and South African.
1: Yes. At which they
2: two places
1: run in
2: I've been.
1: Okay, get out of here. And those thankfully guys had the balls to get in there and correct this thing. And
2: so what did they do with the guy who stabbed the other guy?
1: I'm guessing he got the same treatment as the, remember the duct tape guy?
2: Oh, I love the duct tape. I don't love the duct tape guy. Yeah. I love that the duct tape guy was duct tape.
1: To a chair.
2: Yeah, because I had one of those guys on a red eye from LA to New York.
1: Uh-huh.
2: And he was terrorizing the plane. And he took a full water bottle in the middle of the night on a red eye and threw it at a sleeping passenger and called him the N-word.
1: Are you serious?
2: Yes. And that was after he went back and smoked weed in the back bathroom because they wouldn't give him any more alcohol. And he came over and was like, doesn't matter. I don't need alcohol. I just smoked weed in your bathroom, which he committed a federal offense. So
1: do that, homie.
2: The FBI and two plainclothes police officers met him when we landed.
1: Oh, I love that.
2: Yeah.
1: A guy, I love that. We're talking to Kennedy. The guy, the thing that got me about duct tape guy is that they said the flight crew sprang into action because a flight attendant had zip ties and duct tape. So I feel like we buried the lead that there's a flight attendant that moonlights as a dominatrix.
2: Yeah,
1: why,
2: absolutely.
1: The idea that she has
2: that
1: a bag.
2: Is not, that's not standard protocol. Like they have a very impressive medical kit.
1: Yeah.
2: Duct tape. not
1: duct tape and zip ties is like, wow, something kinky was happening in the Delta lounge.
2: I've got a ball shocker. Do you want the ball shocker?
1: We got a guy acting up in 3B. I'll zap his nuts and put a cigarette out on him. Wait, what did you just suggest? I've got a dog leash. He just walked off the plane.
2: Uh-huh. Oh my Get him God. On all fours. I'll take care of him.
1: I know what to do. Listen, sir, you're a bad little girl. And I don't like it.
2: Put on this Mary-Kate Olsen wig.
1: Do you think, I tweeted about this, so forgive me, but do you think once we get the identity of this hijacker, he'll be booked on Miss Rachel? Or do you think there's going to be a fight?
2: Yeah, exactly. He's going to be the new housing czar in New York City.
1: He's going to be... What an insane time to be alive. I remember.
2: Yeah, okay. Jessica Tisch, go ahead and give this pen to the guy who represented all the yeah. hijackers and like the crazy anti-Semites. Go ahead and give him this pen. Like, he's the most important guy in the room. We're having a big anti-Semitism program. Everyone gather around. This is going to be amazing.
1: Miss Rachel leading the kids in a game of pin the blame on the Jew. You know, it's psychotic.
2: But the exciting thing is she gets to open for Macklemore at his Hooray for Hamas stop in Gaza.
1: Oh, man. It's so funny to me. Our buddy Danny Polishuk had a funny line because I last week I was like, yeah, you know, do you notice that, you know, Macklemore isn't actually going anywhere near Gaza because of, you know, his gay right anthem would get him killed in Gaza.
2: Yeah. Which yeah, is funny. Sing Same Love there. Do yeah. it. Like, I want to hear it there.
1: But Danny goes,
2: that would be very profound.
1: Yeah, I mean, you're talking about a ballsy move. Danny goes, well, as someone who was just in Paris, it's pretty much the same population now because of the mass migration. Not good. No. So
2: why are they leaving the Middle East, though? That's so weird.
1: It is.
2: I mean, it's like if you listen to people like Hassan Piker, places like Cuba, China, and the Middle East, they're amazing. That's like, they have some stuff figured out.
1: That's where the real action
2: is. Yeah.
1: You know, who doesn't like going to a parade and seeing the president drive by in a 1951 Buick Skylark that's being towed by a donkey? Come on.
2: Little Elian Gonzalez. He's pedaling his heart out on that little petty cart.
1: Don't tell me he's in New York playing that stupid Jay-Z New York song like everybody else now. He's actually here. You know what's crazy? So you talk about
2: It's $75 per quarter mile per person.
1: Guys, if you're listening,
2: it's a bargain.
1: Guys, if you're listening around the country and you come to New York and you see those people pedaling cabs, playing popular music that your daughter likes or your wife wants to take a ride on, you need to know that it looks like the sweetest thing in the world. And then you are in a violent financial confrontation with an angry Middle Eastern man who learned how to drive in a recent coup attempt in his home country and is now telling you, I'm not making this up, guys, that you owe $725 for a two-block ride. And they scream to the point that people just start throwing money and running away.
2: Yeah.
1: And that's, you know, but honestly, it is a weird microcosm for a lot of those radical political policies. Like all the free Hamas nutbags at the colleges and stuff.
2: Yeah.
1: Just start screaming that they're not safe because we let the Jews on campus or this ain't happening. The next thing you know, the university's like, yeah, sure, okay. Yeah. The only thing that slowed it down was some of the donors at Harvard were Jewish.
2: Yeah, and they're like, not another penny. Yeah. Never again. They're like, oh, wow.
1: Yeah. Think about that.

0: But at least I don't have the horns like some people. You know, whoa! Don't go anywhere. We got more Kennedy. There are still people left to offend.
1: It's the show that leaves you hungry for more.
2: We'll probably sit around and cook some soup, eat bread and desserts, and just get all fat and sassy.
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13: And I am Penn Holderness.
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12: Because early detection equals better outcomes.
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0: right center field. It is a slam. And that is it. The Yankees blow out the Red Sox in game one.
1: One down, one to go. The Yankees looking
2: to close.
1: Let's go, Janky. Looking to close out the Red Sox tonight in the Bronx. And the reason we say Janky, for those of you around the country who don't have Hispanic friends, is we do. We have a lot of friends that pronounce the Y as a J. Mm-hmm. And it's always been an inside thing between me and Kennedy where we say Janky.
2: Janky. We don't even say, do you want to go to the Yankees game? We just go, Janky?
1: Yes. And what's funny is if you have like Spanish friends who migrated here legally, preferably. Okay.
2: We know Tom Homan.
1: You can literally, he was on the show yesterday. You can literally say just Janky and they absolutely know and they go right with it and they appreciate your pronunciation. Do you know what Tom Homan?
2: It's the correct pronunciation.
1: You know what Tom Homan told me on yesterday's show?
2: What's that?
1: He said, if you go to a Yankee game, the Tom Homan, okay, is six Pabst Blue Ribbons. That's what he likes to drink. And he drinks, he eats a Polish sausage.
2: Nice.
1: So he says, if you can't get your hands on a brisket, he wants, it's a six beer and you have one sausage and that's how he feels balanced. You know what else he broke news on yesterday on the show? I didn't know this was a thing. Do you remember Delaney Hall over in Jersey? They said there was a hunger strike. Nobody was getting fed. Mm-hmm. He wanted to get to the bottom of it. He showed up, unannounced and went and ate spaghetti and meat sauce with the migrants. He showed up to the facilities director. He goes, I just want to try the food. I just want to know what it's about. And Homan goes, the dessert honestly wasn't that good. He goes, the spaghetti meat sauce was fine. And I said, how did the migrants receive Tom Homan sitting down at their table with a tray? He goes, yeah, they weren't the biggest fans. He goes, but he's not scared. He doesn't care because Tom Homan, if you also don't know who he is, he probably looks like he runs a pretty influential prison gang.
2: Yeah, yeah.
1: He's a big dude.
2: He's a big guy.
1: Big guy. And he ate spaghetti and meat sauce with the inmates.
2: Good for him.
1: Isn't it funny? I just like knowing there's a world where Trende Aragua can break bread with the guy deporting them.
2: Yes.
1: So what excuse do we have as Republicans and Democrats to not coexist?
2: I mean, they're going to get to El Salvador and they're going to be so sad. They're going to be like, you know, we really peaked at the Delaney Detention Center.
1: But you know what they're all going to have? A Janky hat. From their time Janky. Here in America. You know who I really feel bad for? It's those people that when they were using the Roosevelt Hotel as a migrant processing facility. Mm-hmm. So they were showing up here on a bus. You know, it looked like the beginning of the Welcome to the Jungle video where the girl gets off on Sunset with a guitar case. And these guys were getting off the bus inside of the Roosevelt Hotel, looking around and assuming they had already been deported. They were like, what happened to America?
2: Yeah. You know? And they're like, oh, no, no, no. We're not staying there. That's the Bedbug Hotel.
1: I don't think
2: we know New York well enough to know you do not stay at the Roosevelt.
1: I don't know if you guys know this, like around the country, but it's something we don't really speak to enough here as New Yorkers, is there has been a thorough transformation as it pertains to Trump, you know, minimizing border crossings and the relocations of migrants. And you no longer walk past the Roosevelt Hotel to see daytime prostitution. And women turning tricks, people selling drugs. You now walk past your apartment on the west side.
2: Thank you very much. And no, you actually do. And I so know. There is a lady who is, she's found a couch and she has set up shop and she drives Dana Perino crazy because Dana Perino leaves her apartment very, very early in the morning. And that woman is sitting there all the time on a beautiful couch on a public street, like peeing and pooping everywhere.
1: What she's trying to say is, thank you, Mom Donnie. Yeah. But one of the reasons Kennedy is fleeing, she's going to Bend, Oregon, October 9th.
2: No, I'm going to Klamath Falls.
1: Klamath Falls. She's flying into Bend.
2: Flying into Redmond Bend, driving to Klamath Falls. I will be in Klamath Falls October 9th, and I will be in Reno, the biggest little city in the world, October 10th.
1: I love this so much. I love Reno. I have a cigar bar for you.
2: Fantastic.
1: That me, Jenny, and Lincoln went, oh, this is going to blow your mind. All right, Kennedy.
2: KennedyNation.com. Go get your tickets. I love you.
1: Bang.
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0: is Fox Across America with Jimmy Fallon, my next guest. Having a hell of a shindig at The Stand right here in New York City tonight, if you're listening on WOR. But I don't want to get to that just yet, because obviously he is a comedian, but he's also such a huge supporter of Miss Rachel and Zoran Mamdani that I want you to hear him out. Aaron Berg is here, and he has the floor.
1: The important thing is that Miss Rachel is spreading the gospel to children. You want to indoctrinate the kids before they get into the public school system, before they get to the Ivy League schools. And Zoran Mamdani has set up a perfect base here in New York with the beautiful new free bathrooms, which I'm sure will stay pristinely clean throughout his run as mayor.
0: What do you think is going to run smoother? The free public bathrooms or the free tickets to the opera that he's giving away?
1: Anything free will make Mamdani look good, as long as it's not Palestine. I think if Palestine was freed from Hamas, Mamdani would have to retire.
0: Oh, my God, I'm dying. Aaron Berg in the house.
1: Let's go Mets.
0: Yo.
1: Boy, you're Yankees.
0: They showed up, pal.
1: 9-0.
0: Me and Lincoln were fired up last night, and we were surrounded by a very rabid fan base. The Yankee fans are hungry again. They haven't won since 09.
1: Yeah.
0: You know, so there's not that entitlement, and it's a little bit of a hungrier crowd. Like, it's not, by the Yankees have won so many World Series by the end of the year 2000 that in those ensuing 5 years, it became a place like, it was like courtside at a Lakers game.
1: Yeah.
0: It was like you wanted to see and be seen. But the Yankees have the energy that we saw in the Garden when the Knicks won it all this year.
1: Yeah.
0: A fan base that felt like they hadn't won in forever.
1: It's
0: that
1: a man
0: was
1: of the
0: rabid.
1: People. Tickets are dirt cheap. You could sit right down by the field for what? $6, I think, now.
0: Oh, at a Yankee game?
1: Yeah, at a Yankee
0: game. Yeah, give or take 6,000.
1: Add a couple zeros.
0: Yeah, you go ahead.
1: Good for them.
0: Yeah,
1: they were good for them.
0: Yeah.
1: And it makes New York City feel alive. And I love fall baseball, dude.
0: Oh, it's the
1: fall
0: best.
1: Baseball is better than hot, take your shirt off baseball.
0: Yeah.
1: Fall baseball's amazing.
0: No, day games suck. I mean, something a lot of people don't tell you is the reason the Dodgers fans have a reputation for showing up late and that whole thing, it's just that they don't go down to their seats if their seats are in the sun.
1: Yeah.
0: Because it's that hot. You know, if you have a it's weird, but at Dodger Stadium, if you have a field level seat, you know, people normally like sit in the good seats till the guy comes who has them and then you got to move back to the upper deck. In Dodger Stadium, it's the opposite. People sit in the higher levels till the guy comes, and then you got to move down to your freaking field level box on the dugout.
1: It's crazy.
0: Yeah, because you're on fire. I'll tell you who else is hot, the Yankees. So game two tonight in the Bronx. But I will not be there tonight because I will be joining Aaron Berg, and it sounds like a pretty stacked lineup. Can you tell me who's on this lineup?
1: Dude, tonight, this is going to be insane. Me, you.
0: Mm-hmm.
1: That's all everybody needs.
0: That's all they want. That's all they need.
1: It's me and you.
0: Mm-hmm.
1: Without me and you, what would it be?
0: Mm-hmm.
1: What would it be?
0: Oh, come on. I mean, essentially, for a lot of people, it would be considered like a study hall. Like you would never reason to be there.
1: Absolutely nothing. Me, you, Mark Norman, Joe List, Bobby Kelly stopping by, Mike Figgs, Pete Lee.
0: Come on.
1: Special menu, Cigars by Foundation. This
0: Whoa.
1: Is great. You get to smoke on stage tonight if you want.
0: Is that true? Like I'm Ron White?
1: That's true.
0: I love that. That makes me happy.
1: It's a lost art form, the smoking on stage.
0: I haven't seen that in 100 years. Let me ask you this, because The Stand is as nice of a club as we have in these Americas.
1: Yeah.
0: The upstairs bar.
1: Yeah.
0: The odds of them showing the Yankee game.
1: It's you just requested it from your mouth to God's ears.
0: Because it's all I need to know.
1: It's on.
0: I do need
1: Yankees
0: to watch
1: game.
0: The Yankee
1: I'll tell
0: game.
1: You what. I'll do you one better. Mm-hmm. We'll even put it on outside at the patio as well.
0: So whoa, be two now you're talking spaces. A big game here.
1: Yeah, Yankees game is on. Consider it on.
0: Because I'll hang out with you all night.
1: Yeah, I'll hang out. We'll have a drink. I'll have a glass of vino.
0: I have to be back in this building at like 4 a.m. tomorrow, but I don't care about that. That's not important to me.
1: You can show up like a mess tomorrow. What do you do?
0: I've lowered the bar. It's going to be fine.
1: Yeah.
0: It's got radio hits. I got to do Fox and Friends.
1: Any new bits? We got new bits we're working on.
0: Oh, is that like, but are we doing that as part of the show?
1: No, but I'm just wondering if you have anything new.
0: Yeah, I got a lot to say, Aaron Berg, if I'm showing up.
1: I'm talking a lot of really good peptide stuff.
0: Yeah.
1: that's the crux of my act right now.
0: That's pretty funny.
1: Peptides.
0: That's The Stand right here in New York City tonight. Two of the girls on my show want to go. I don't know. I'm on the fence about this. But
1: because you don't want to them to see you do stand-up?
0: No, they come to all my events. I don't care.
1: Yeah. So why are you on the fence about them coming?
0: Oh, no. Then I have people with me. You know, it's like a babysitting gig as much as it is a hang.
1: Yeah. You know, and I've met some of your producers before, and they can embarrass you.
0: Can I tell you what I predominantly do? Okay. I've been to 47 cities this year. As I am like Chuck Berry. Chuck Berry would leave alone. He would fly alone with a briefcase and come back in the same day. That's like 99% of my gigs.
1: Yeah.
0: I don't know if that means I'm going to get into streaming like he did. I'm going to become a big streaming artist.
1: I don't think that jump naturally occurs. You're a road warrior now.
0: But I do it, but it's quick. Like this week, I'll be in RVA in Virginia. That show Saturday night will sell it out, and I'll be home by Sunday morning.
1: That's how you're supposed to do it.
0: Florida, yeah. You lean to mean. You know what I'm saying? But it's also because I got to be back to do 5 days of radio and TV. If I was doing that, I'd probably hang out in some of these towns. You know,
1: Jerry Seinfeld would do the gig, hop on the PJ, come right back away, and then go to the Hamptons and talk smack about everybody.
0: Oh, that's so funny, because that is true. One thing you should know is Jerry does not want to be a man of the people like Jimmy Fallon.
1: No.
0: Jerry is not like Aaron Burr. He's not going to put the game on the patio and watch it with you.
1: No, do meet and greets before or after the show?
0: After.
1: And they're great, right?
0: Yeah, of course.
1: All your fans are fantastic.
0: People are wonderful.
1: No crazy people.
0: What you find in TV, this has been my experience, and TV and radio. Radio is probably more specific to this theory. Because there are people who show up to your events that watch you on Fox that are meeting, they're there to meet the whole channel. Meaning it's just you, but they're such big Fox fans, they want to meet you and find out about everybody else too. Radio is radio, okay? You get back whatever you're doing on the air. So if you were a fire and brimstone antagonistic jackass, you got a room full of them. You know, but if you're cool, like I would tell you this, me and Jenny and Lincoln, this is our running thing. Whenever we bring them, whenever they come to one of my stand-up gigs, we did a West Coast swing.
1: Yeah.
0: Okay. Is we always challenge each other. Find the one person in the crowd you would not hang out with. Meaning, because it's hard to do.
1: Yeah.
0: Because 99% of the people I meet at my shows, I would actually hang out with after the show if I had the time. Or sometimes I do have the time and I do hang out with them.
1: Yeah.
0: And sometimes we have security breaches and I'm not allowed to hang out. You know, we've had it all. But most of the people who listen to you on the radio have your vibe.
1: Yeah.
0: You know?
1: I wish I would have known that years ago when I was doing Way Over the Edge radio and everybody showed up with like hoods on and stuff like that. There's this thing about being on your show now where I was in Key West and I get recognized from your show, but I have your demographic, but it's all the bald guys with cutoff t-shirts that run up and go, Amber, I watch you on Jimmy all the time. And they're like falling out of a bar at 3 p.m. And I was like, well, this is my demographic. Thanks, Jimmy.
0: But they're fun. That's
1: they are
0: point.
1: Fun. They're really and really nice people.
0: If you're not a fun person at some part of your core, you can't sustain listening to the show because we're so ridiculous.
1: Right.
0: And you want to be around the other guy yelling.
1: Do you think Miss Rachel's fans instead of kids are just people showing up with cafes now?
0: it's a thing. I can't tell how my female numbers are because their faces are covered. I'm like, you know, guys or gals, what's happening back there in section 219? We're talking Aaron Burr. Miss Rachel, and it's so crazy. You know, are both parents. I went through the cycle of raising Lincoln without noticing any indoctrination attempts because the culture war hadn't exploded yet. You couldn't, you know, again, Lincoln was Toy Story 1, 2, 3. Okay. There was no Lightyear spinoff with a same sex kiss,
1: right,
0: which is a move. Okay. There were no like trans Barbies or any of the other things they're doing. There were none of these sex books, you know, that. Basically, what the liberals are doing, and this happened down in Florida, is in the elementary schools, they were putting all these trans and gay sex books in the name of acceptance. Okay. And the point is, when the Republicans were like, no, you just shouldn't be talking about sex, straight, gay, or anything with kids under third grade. I would argue under like 10th grade.
1: Sure.
0: Do you know how immature you are in high school in anatomy when the teacher says the word like testes?
1: Do you know I still giggle at it? I'm 54 years old.
0: For days.
1: Testes.
0: So when a teacher's talking to a fourth grader about sex, they have no chance of keeping it together.
1: No.
0: So the point is DeSantis passed the Parental Rights and Education Act, and all it meant was you couldn't have sexual curriculum, period, for kids before third grade.
1: Right.
0: And of course, liberals then react to that as if they're banning books, you know, and they're trying to commit a genocide against gays and trans. And it's so absurd. But the point is, my kid grew up without being a part of that. And by the time it started happening, he was, you know, upper class in high school and was able to at least understand what it was and laugh at it.
1: Right.
0: But I have a genuine sympathy for the parents in this modern moment who might not even be paying attention to a lot of what the kids are consuming, but most of it is an indoctrination effort.
1: I read my daughter books before mm-hmm. bed. I can read. Mm-hmm. And I was doing it the other night. I put my reading glasses on, and she likes me to make up dialogue instead of
0: it's read the best dialogue. Thing in the world. The kid loves when you change the lyrics to it, but loves it. Yeah,
1: so
0: yeah.
1: I'm doing it, and I, as I'm reading it, I'm like, oh, there's gay people in this book. And mm-hmm. I go, Piper, did you know this? She's like, yeah, he's gay. So then I would just do the gay guy gets in the into the back of his dad's car, and I made the dad go, ah, you're gay. Why didn't I know this? And she was just dying laughing. We have a blast with it.
0: No,
1: I think she knows what most of this is, but she laughs about it. And then you have to wonder what they're taking from school. Like the other day, she's like, you know, why isn't the world peaceful? Why is America at war with the world? I go, no, we're not at war with the world.
0: It's, I know what you're watching.
1: Yeah. They put on MSNBC in between recess.
0: Somebody's been watching too many Mr. Beast videos.
1: Yeah.
0: So it's funny because Lincoln grew up on Mr. Beast. Okay. Mr. Beast was a guy in his feed. But in the infancy stages of Mr. Beast, who was probably funded by some cultural influence campaign, because you'd be like, I'm giving away $5 million today, but you've got to spend it in an hour, and then you'll be competing, and you're like, this is kind of rad. Look at the production budget. They got their market share doing that. And then by 2020, he was doing like the trans acceptance, men and women's locker rooms. It's like they get the market share, the audience, and then the indoctrination comes second. That's kind of what Miss Rachel did. She became a huge children's influencer.
1: Yeah.
0: And then last fall started doing those Wheels on the Bus videos with Mom Donnie, which at the time we were like, oh, this is a little aggressive. And she apologized, if you remember, for some of her old tweets that read like a little anti-Semitic.
1: A little.
0: And was like, no, I'm not political. These might have been things I said in the personal nature. Now she's literally like on the air with like a rocket launcher on her shoulder.
1: Yeah.
0: She's a children's author called Bombshell Silverstein. You know what I mean? Where the jihad ends. You know, like what's even happening?
1: Why does she care? Like, why not? It's the old shut up and dribble thing. Like, just shut up and teach our kids something. But
0: shut up and jihad. I don't know.
1: I like to just boycott. A boycott's a good thing. You know how you boycott?
0: Hell.
1: You don't watch it.
0: That's it.
1: And then she can say whatever she wants.
0: Yeah. And that's the point. Because if you try to silence her, she becomes bigger by default.
1: Yep.
0: That's why you should just ignore it. And it goes, see, more parenting lessons from two broken men.
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0: the 9th on Fox Across America with Jimmy Failla. We would be remiss, Aaron Berg and myself, if we did not shout out the heroes on the flight to Israel who subdued a hijacker, Aaron Berg.
1: Love it.
0: It's the greatest thing in the world.
1: When passengers step up and stop a hijacker.
0: Ooh.
1: Ooh, this is going to be a movie that is going to be on the Daily Wire.
0: God, I...
1: They got to make a movie of this. I mean, it's no United 93, but this is a big thing.
0: Yeah, it's great. And, you know, you got a plane with 37 kids on it falling 24,000 feet in 10 seconds. 14 seconds, actually.
1: By the way, you'd pay a lot for a ride like that at Disney World.
0: That's a lot. But I was saying to Kennedy earlier, you also have to wrestle with the reality that if the plane is falling at that rate of speed, you might do things with the woman next to you. That if the plane levels out, cause a big problem between you and the missus.
1: You just yell out, "I'm gay!" And then you're okay. I was joking. I was joking, honey.
0: Holy hell.
1: Don't check my phone.
0: Oh, not good.
1: Don't check my phone.
0: Not the good.
1: What's the scariest plane incident you've ever had?
0: No, I'll just tell you my favorite plane incident. Okay.
1: Okay.
0: This is the best. So I was flying out to Vegas. I think we were doing Red Rock at the time. Shout out to Station's Casinos, Green Valley Ranch, Red Rock, Durango, the new one. I've played all three. Gorgeous. The Vegas crowd is amazing. Okay, for real. So if you're listening out in Vegas, you know who you are. Okay. But anyway, stick with me. This matters. So we're flying out to Red Rock on a Friday night, and I had to host Gutfeld. I had to guest host Greg's. This is before, you know. The ego got, you know, all that other stuff. It's a different time. Jimmy doesn't have his own TV show yet. No one views him as a threat. He's okay. Just doing his own thing.
1: Got it.
0: Okay, to be clear, Jimmy is not a threat. Maybe to himself. You know, Jimmy's a, this guy's got issues. But all stick right with me. So I guest host at Gutfeld, sprint to the airport. I have Charles McBee opening for me.
1: Yeah.
0: Okay. Now, me and McBee, as we get to the airport, have like literally 8 minutes because we're flying out of that one departing gate at JFK that they offer you a bus to get to. It's so far from security.
1: No. Okay.
0: So we're literally flying out of, it's like gate 88 and you enter the airport at gate 2. So you're talking about like, if you were taking a taxi, it's like a $60 cab ride to get to this gate. But after sprinting the length of this airport to get to the gate, unbeknownst to me, because I've never been to the gate that far, there is a bar, like a cocktail wedding rolling bar right by the gate that they sell drinks to passengers. At which point, given the stressful day I had of radio and hosting someone else's
1: you
0: TV show, blah, blah, blah, I wound up having a comical amount of whiskey before the plane boarded.
1: Yeah.
0: So I'm now on the plane in a state of delirium and dealing with all kinds of exhaustion and whatever other, you know, peripheral stresses or adversities come with doing one of these shows. And the plane starts hitting a tight level of turbulence. I don't mean up and down. Okay. I mean so tight, but so constant that my assumption is this is what it was like to be on that submarine that exploded on the way to the Titanic.
1: Yes.
0: It just got tight and it just exploded. So because we're dealing with this cartoonish level of turbulence and I'm hammered, okay, I am paying attention to my surroundings, the pilot who comes on the loudspeaker has a very pronounced stutter.
1: Okay.
0: At which point I yell for the entire plane to hear, get him off the mic. Just get him off. Like, this is not inspiring confidence in anybody here on the plane. Just shut it off. And like, people start laughing. And he comes back on for a second. I'm like, enough. Yeah. And he said, and everyone laughed on the plane and we lived.
1: And that pilot's name was Joe Biden.
0: Good job. That's why you go see Aaron Berg at the stand tonight. You'll see him on Fox News Saturday night next weekend. Berg, do you know who you're on with? Craig Carton, who was great last time.
1: Amazing.
0: Janisha Adams-Ginyard, who was amazing from Black Panther.
1: We became best friends, and she came watch me do stand-up after with her lovely boyfriend.
0: The fact that her boyfriend is dating her, by the way.
1: Yes.
0: Because he's a good-looking, good dude. But he's a blue-collar, working-class dude who's dating the chick from Black Panther.
1: Yeah.
0: And she's not the chick from Black. She's the chick.
1: And they met online.
0: Oh, is that true?
1: Yes, on meetablackpantheractress.org.
0: Oh, no, just to be clear, Black Panther, the Revolutionary Party. No, I'm kidding.
1: Yes.
0: And Chris Hansen from Dateline to Catch a Predator.
1: Oh, my gosh, I'm excited.
0: Good guy. You should be. The last time I hung out with him, we were in an empty house.
1: Yeah.
0: And him and his camera crew. I'm like, well,
1: I remember I went over there with some wine coolers, and I was about to get into a hot tub, and then he asked me to take a seat.
0: Just tackled me for no reason.
1: Yeah, I lost my job. All my friends left me.
0: The great Aaron Berg. See him at the stand tonight. And in the meantime, continue to celebrate the heroes who subdued that terrorist dirtbag. Love it. Amen. What a country. Back here to do it again tomorrow. Until then, you can be a Republican or a Democrat. All Aaron and I ask is that you don't...
1: Don't be a...
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16: Praise for a hero. I'm Chris DeMeo, Fox News. Israel's prime minister has been heaping praise on one of the passengers on board the Fly Dubai flight that nearly crashed into the ground.
17: A pilot on board an Israel-bound plane has been arrested after he stabbed another pilot and then sent the plane into a nosedive. Passengers managed to get into the cockpit and wrestled the attacker. One of those passengers, Yanav Hayoun, said he grabbed the controls and managed to pull the plane up. Israeli Prime Minister Netanyahu met Hayoun soon after the flight was over and told Fox's Hannity,
18: without his courage, we'd have faced a disaster of unbelievable proportions.
17: Hayoun told the Free Press he learned something about flight controls from the Canadian disaster documentary series Mayday. Jill Nato, Fox News.
16: Tennessee officials unable to carry out a scheduled execution of Krista Gayle Pike for a 1995 murder after she survived two doses of a lethal drug. A death penalty expert saying it was unprecedented failure. Catherine Sweeney with Nashville's NPR station WPLN was a media witness.
19: They went through two rounds and she was still breathing at the end. It was very ragged. She lifted her head up and was looking around at one point. She said that that there was a spot that was burning and hurting and asked if that was normal.
16: Tennessee Governor Bill Lee ordering a halt in executions until a third party can review exactly what happened. Pike would have been the first woman executed in Tennessee in more than 200 years. Tennessee has only one other execution scheduled this year. Well, the Senate confirming Keith Sonderling as Secretary of Labor by a party vote of 47-41. It's likely the Senate's final vote until after the midterm elections. 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
31: March of 2003, when the United States invaded Iraq for weapons of mass destruction, we took Saddam Hussein. The occupation and the invasion lasted through 2011. At that point, that invasion cost 4,500 U.S. lives and killed more than 115,000 Iraqis, according to most accounts. 3 years later, we went back. This time, the part of the International Coalition to Fight the Islamic State. And now, after almost two decade and a half's war, we are now leaving once again. The U.S. forces formally withdrew from Iraq today, ending a nearly two-decade military presence. To talk about it is our guest, who is a fellow at the Defense Priorities. It's a foreign policy think tank based in Washington, D.C. He's also a syndicated foreign affairs columnist for the Chicago Tribune. Daniel DePetris, welcome to America at Night. Thanks for joining us.
1: Thank you so much for having me, McGraw. Appreciate it.
31: You got it. I don't want to blame one administration or the other. I just want to sort of understand exactly what transpired over the last 20 years. And 20 years of fighting and all this money and all this treasure and all this blood. What did we actually gain by invading Iraq 20-something years ago?
1: Well, look, I mean, in my opinion, we didn't gain a whole lot. I mean, we went in there in March 2003 to get rid of Saddam Hussein for his supposed weapons of mass destruction, which obviously did not pan out to be the case. He had no weapons of mass destruction. The mission over the years changed from overthrowing a dictator to, you know, installing Western-style democracy in Baghdad. And essentially what we had as the years went by was an ever-growing insurgency by the former regime and by al-Qaeda, you know, a collection of Shia militias funded by Iran that challenged the U.S. occupation there. And it essentially became a civil war that American troops were in the middle of for years. If you ask me, you know, what did we gain? It was not a whole lot. We replaced a dictatorship with, I guess you can call it a quasi-democracy that sometimes functions properly, many times doesn't, and is at the beholden of the Iranians next door, or at least a part of the democracy in Baghdad is beholden to the Iranians next door. So big picture, it's not great. The dividends were pretty paltry.
31: Iran is Shia. Iraq was Sunni. Saddam Hussein was Sunni. And a lot of people point to when Bremer fired all of the Sunni military and they basically melted into the mountains to become ISIS. Is that how you see a turning point in all this?
1: Oh, for sure. Well, 100%. I mean, all the historians that have looked at this war holistically have kind of looked at that critical decision back in May 2003, which less than 2 months after we invaded the country, where we basically threw out anybody who was associated with the former regime, from senior officials and bureaucrats to police on the streets. And we basically told them that from here on out, you're no longer a part of the Iraqi security services. That created, you know, over 200,000 angry armed men within 24 hours. So, you know, I mean, that decision was certainly the beginning of a very long history of just bad decision making, poor assumptions, and we have what we have today. So that is certainly Bremer's decision was certainly, I think, one of the top mistakes that the United States made in Iraq over a 20 plus year time span.
31: That Sunni militia, that Sunni military turned into ISIS. We now have the Houthis. We now have Shiite militias in Iraq. But what happened to ISIS? Are they still around in some way, shape, or form, or have they been, quote-unquote, completely taken out?
1: Well, I mean, the administration, of course, is saying that they've been completely defeated. I'm of the opinion that you really can't defeat terrorism as a theoretical matter. I mean, there's always going to be a terrorist group in Iraq or in Syria that are operating. And ISIS does still have a few hundred men in Iraq and several hundred in Syria based on the Pentagon's latest assessments that I think were released a couple weeks ago. But, you know, I mean, compare to that end strength to what they had, you know, 10 plus years ago when they were boasting 30,000 troops, essentially 30,000 troops and taking over a third of Iraq and a third of Syria. They aren't defeated in the classical sense of the word, but I think, you know, compared to what they were 10 years ago, they've been depleted to the point where the administration has decided that it is time to finally pull out after 23 years of just, like I said, poor assumptions and kind of move on to the next objective.
31: Yeah, I don't know what the right answer is. I don't think anybody knows what the right answer is now. But what happens now? Because there wasn't much of a military force there. I guess the last 2,500 soldiers have now left. But right. Did we do the dirty work for Iran? Now, is Iran going to be able to run roughshod over Iraq? And is Iraq in a position to fight back against Iran and some of their militias?
1: You know, to be honest, McGraw, I think the Iranians are already running roughshod in Iraq, even with the U.S. presence. The Iranians have played a very smart game in Iraq over the last 10 to 15 years, which is essentially, you know, revolves around arming and funding militia groups that are tied to the state, funding certain politicians that are running for office. So they have their hands at pretty much every level of the Iraqi political system. And that was occurring even when we had, you know, 10,000 plus American troops in Iraq, special forces going door to door, trying to take out ISIS across the country. So I think right now it's just this withdrawal, this American withdrawal, I think is just a decision that Trump made, saying we need to kind of like move past this episode of a quote unquote forever war. The Iranians, I think, have won the battle in Iraq, and I think they won it a long time ago. So I don't think this decision really is just a confirmation of that in my mind.
31: Is Iraq more or less of a satellite a country for Iran? I mean, is it just wholly owned by Iran? Is it a proxy state for Iran? How much power does Iran have in Iraq?
1: It's considerable. I mean, I wouldn't call it a proxy state because there are elements in the Iraqi security forces. Particularly, you know, the Iraqi counterterrorism service that was trained pretty widely by the Pentagon and U.S. Special Operations Forces, that would prefer to have a normal relationship with both Iran and the United States. So I wouldn't be too general and say it's a proxy state, but I would say that the Iranians, certainly in terms of economics and politics and the fact that they dictate a lot of the terms to militias in that country, some of which are technically under the authority of the Iraqi government, at least on paper, they certainly have a significant amount of influence relative to other countries in the region.
31: The Iraqi political infrastructure, the political leaders, are they Shia?
1: It's a mix. I mean, the majority of them are Shia, and that's largely a reflection of the population. The majority of Iraqis are Shia. So it's based on demographics and sectarian outlook. We have Kurdish Iraqis, we have Shia Iraqis and Sunni Iraqis all involved in the system. But the major powers, the major power and the major positions are largely held by the Shia.
31: I'm sorry, is there any functioning democracy? Are there any functioning elections? Is there any way the citizens of Iraq could actually vote in their own leaders in any way, shape, or form?
1: I think so. I mean, they hold elections quite frequently. And as far as I can tell, you know, from all the international mediators that have been involved in running those elections, they've registered them as pretty accurate in terms of, you know, counting the ballots. So there isn't any widespread fraud going on. The question here is, even if people are elected, are they going to do the job properly? Are they going to serve the Iraqi people as a whole, or are they going to serve their constituency, the people that put them in, right?
31: Yeah.
1: And the special interest groups. Very similar to what the United States has in certain circumstances.
31: Daniel DePietris, our guest, he is a fellow at the Defense Priorities, is a foreign policy think tank based in Washington, D.C. You also read him in the Chicago Tribune as a syndicated foreign affairs columnist. Now that the troops are gone, is there any worry that Iran will feel more emboldened and start to have more control or try and gain more control in Iraq because now the U.S. is nowhere in sight?
1: I mean, there's always a risk that happens. I know the Iranians were thrilled by the fact that the United States left Iraq finally. You had a lot of Iraqis, both on the street and in political office, who were thrilled. But you know what? There's a lot of Americans right now that are thrilled that we're out of Iraq, right? So it's sort of the strange situation where we're on opposite sides, but we both agree that withdrawing from Iraq was the correct move. You know, the Iranians are going to paint this as a win. I think the Americans are probably going to paint it as a win too, just because, you know, we're getting out of a quagmire that we've been in for over two decades.
31: Yeah, no, I mean, you're right. I mean, it's a situation where it's bizarre beyond belief, considering we're now at war with Iran and we're leaving Iraq, which is benefiting Iran in all the strange ways. We did their bidding for them. We helped hand deliver Iraq to them in some way, shape, or form because of the last 20 years of our policy.
1: I think that's correct. I mean, as bad and horrible of a human being Saddam Hussein was, and there's no question that he was a horrible human being, he was the Arab world's traditional check on Iranian influence in the Middle East. And so much so that previous American administrations, going back to Ronald Reagan, actually supported the Iraqis against the Iranians at some point. So, yeah, we removed the bulwark, and now the Iranians have taken advantage of it. You're absolutely correct.
31: You know, it's amazing that the invasion of Kuwait, right? We're still dealing with the after effects of the invasion of Iraq into Kuwait and how that went sideways. And President Bush went in there and kicked him out of Kuwait, but didn't go to Baghdad, right? Threaded that needle to keep Saddam Hussein there as the counterweight to Iran. Once you took that counterweight away, Iran became more powerful, and it's more or less like our own policy boomeranged against us when it was ultimately said and done.
1: Seems like that happens a lot in the Middle East, McGraw. You know, it seems like the United States doesn't really know what it's doing in that region of the world. even before the war in Iraq, I mean, it's just one horror story after another. And you would think at one point you would have U.S. officials actually looking themselves in the mirror and questioning their assumptions and whether or not, you know, whether or not we're actually making poor, correct decisions for that region of the world.
31: Or read a history book or two.
1: Exactly. That'll
31: happen. Yeah. What happens now? I got about a minute yet left to Daniel. What happens now? What are you looking at now long term when it comes to Iraq? What are you paying attention to?
1: Well, I think for the United States, the one thing that they want in Iraq, of course, to keep ISIS from regenerating. Right. And I think, you know, the Trump administration and whoever comes after the Trump administration, that's going to be their primary objective in Iraq. It's not going to be making sure that their democratic systems are functioning properly. It's going to be like the hard security core interests that the United States has in that country. I think that's correct because, you know, we've learned over the last 23 years in Iraq that grand ambitions are kind of a recipe for failure and hubris. So, I mean, that's what I'm worried about, whether they stray from that very narrow objective. If they do, then we could very well be talking, you know, 5-10 years down the line, having more American troops in that country. I hope that's not the case. So that's what I'll be focusing on over the next in months and years to come. For sure.
31: Daniel DePetris is our guest, fellow at the Defense Priorities. It's a foreign policy think tank.

0: columnist, including at the Chicago Tribune. Daniel, good stuff. Thanks for checking in on a busy night.
1: Thank you so much for having me.
0: You got it. America announces that the last of the American troops have pulled out of Iraq. 2,500 have now gone. It's been a long time coming. Back in March of 2023, we initially invaded the country, and now we sit in September, October of 2026. It was a long time. What did we get for all of that? Something the elected officials, historians, and Americans will be debating for years to come. America at Night, back in a moment.
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6: This story of this Fly Dubai flight is unbelievable from earlier today. Two pilots were aboard the plane taking a ride to fly the next flight. Luckily, they were on board. The one pilot, the co-pilot, tried to stab the pilot, stabbed him repeatedly. The plane went into a free fall. Passengers broke into the cockpit, took the co-pilot out. Then, with the pilot bleeding, took the pilot out, brought him to the back of the plane, and these two civilians tried to actually fly the plane until the pilots who were sitting in the plane got to the front and relieved the civilians from trying to fly the plane. They then put out a distress symbol and they were able to land the plane safely. Holy mackerel, what an unbelievable story. The plane lost more than 15,000 feet of altitude in less than a minute. The videos that are coming out of this thing are unbelievable. Most of the passengers, about 170 of them, almost all of them were Israeli, and many of them were children. They're all safe and accounted for. Four Americans were on the plane. All four were traveling on their Israeli passports. The Saudi officials, since the plane landed in Saudi Arabia, get the first crack at interviewing all the passengers. They say that the co-pilot deliberately tried to crash the plane. They said they don't have a theory as to why the co-pilot attacked the pilot or the motive. But what an unbelievable story. And to drop 15,000 feet in a matter of a minute, the videos that are coming out of this are nothing short of just incredible. An incredible above air rescue from the civilians who took matters into their own hands. And luckily, everybody landed safely. What a unbelievable story this is, as we're starting to find out more. We can talk about that in hour number three with open phone calls. Stay right there. I can't get enough of this Save College Football Act, which is basically to save everybody but the players who play college football. We'll get into that in a minute. America at Night, back in a moment.
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1: Well, we are in the beginnings of what is shaping up to be a great college football season. All sorts of predictions about the playoffs and expanding playoffs, and college football has never been healthier. And that's why I find it interesting that the United States Senate and the Congress want to pass a bill called Save College Football. And the Senate passed it. It's got some questions in the House, but this is the topic of conversation. Everyone's talking about it, and quite frankly, I can't get enough of it. Bill Bender is going to join us here. He has spent over a decade at the Sporting News. He is considered one of the nation's most respected beat writers and columnists. He's also the former president of the Football Writers Association of America. Bill Bender of the Sporting News joins us. Bill, welcome to America at Night. Thanks for joining us.
2: Hey, thank you so much for having me on. It's an honor, and I appreciate it.
1: You got it. Let's talk about this Save College Football Act. Where do you come down on this thing? Are you for it, against it, or are you somewhere in the middle?
2: Well, I try to be somewhere in the middle. I see the good in it, but a lot of these things that we've talked about, and you mentioned it, there have been so many sweeping changes in college football over the last 5 to 10 years since I've been covering the sport, you know, ranging from the expansion of the playoff to NIL, the transfer portal. And I think some of the measures, the 5 for 5, 5 years eligibility, NIL, good for the game, the transfer portal, I like the idea of one free transfer. I like the idea that a coach can't leave. I watch a lot of NFL. I think where we're going to get stuck and perhaps get stuck in the House is this idea of a student athlete not having a voice in terms of collective bargaining. And I think, you know, you picture the NFL without an NFLPA or the MLB without an MLBPA, and it just doesn't fly. And now that money's being thrown around to the student athletes, I do think they deserve a voice. So that's like the middle ground where I like a lot of it. Some of it, you know, they're going to have to work that out, and it's probably going to be contentious in the House as a result.
1: I don't understand. Why is it so hard for everyone to agree that the players need a voice, and why can't they come together, form some sort of association or union, hire representation, and then have a seat at the table to then figure it all out? Why is that so hard?
2: Well, I think then in some ways you have to make them employees of the university, and that's a little bit different than, say, when I was working for the school newspaper way back when at Ohio University, right? Mm-hmm. These guys are making a little bit more money than that. And I think that's a piece of it. And then the other piece is this idea of, you know, $48 million or so to the schools. Well, and you're a St. Louis guy, right?
1: Sure.
2: Is that correct?
1: Yes.
2: Okay, so I assume, are you a baseball guy?
1: I'm a baseball guy, but I'm a huge college football guy. Huskers all the way through and through. Bring back the option, but that's a whole other issue.
2: Hey, you're undefeated. So picture it that way, though. Then, you know, from a baseball standpoint, the Dodgers have a payroll that's significantly higher than, say, Cleveland. And you're asking Georgia and Ohio State and, you know, the Blue Bloods to have the same amount of money as, say, a lower school and a lower Power Four school. And they've built these advantages over years, you know. So I think we're all – so what kind of money are they going to put on top of that? And that's when you get into the talk about, is this sustainable or not? And I think a financial system, I love the idea of a college football with a salary cap, but I'd be naive to think certain schools aren't going to spend more money on top of that with NIL deals that would have to go through a clearinghouse.
1: Yeah, no, I get it. And I get that it's pure chaos, but here's where I come down on this. This is the first time now since college football began that the players are finally starting to understand what they're actually worth and to get paid for what they're worth. Everybody's been at the trough. The coaches, the administrators, the reporters, the TV networks, everybody's gotten rich off of college football. And all the players have gotten are broken knees and head trauma, okay? And maybe a degree or something and some free books along the way. Anytime they got a car or a suit or an extra plane ticket, they got yelled at. You know, Reggie Bush had to give up his Heisman trophy because he had the audacity to talk to an agent. So, I mean, the whole thing's absurd. And now that the players are finally starting to find out what they're worth, now we have to somehow cap it because that's ruining college football? Really? That's real. I just find it so abhorrent that the players are finally starting to get what's theirs, because we all go to watch him play. I don't go watch him coach. I don't go watch him to, you know, I don't go to listen to the athletic director. But the players are finally starting to get what they want, and now we have to somehow fix college football.
2: Totally fair in every way. And, you know, in the early days of this, I had this debate with some of my colleagues, and it was, let's use Ohio State for an example, when they had, we can use Jeremiah Smith, best player in college football. And I was saying, I was having a hard time squaring that a college athlete would make more money than an NFL receiver, for example. But then what was getting explained to me back, and it made sense on some level, is does Jeremiah Smith mean more to Ohio State than pick a receiver for the 49ers, whatever? And I'm just thinking, well, maybe he does, because how many number four jerseys do you see on a Saturday in Columbus? How many, you mentioned Nebraska back in the 90s, the perfect player that I picture when we talk about NIL was Tommy Frazier.
1: Yeah.
2: Didn't go on to a great NFL career, but Nebraska fans still talk about him to this day, and I bet you see a couple 15s at Memorial Stadium. So I'm totally with that they should get money. You know, the idea of a salary cap for a college football roster is a little tricky because it's different than the NFL, because you can't cut guys during the season. So I do think they need to work that financial piece of it out, and that the student athletes absolutely deserve a say. And then on the flip side, with the amount of money being made, you said yourself, the game's healthy. I agree with that. I don't like the idea of playoff expansion, but that's just me. And I'm wondering, how do we preserve the regular season and some of those rivalries? That's in the Protect Act too, but it's just a different game now. You know, like Nebraska doesn't play. Nebraska's in the Big Ten now. I watched Oregon and USC play a Big Ten game last weekend, and I was still wrapping my mind around it. It was weird to this day. I live in Columbus, by the way, right? So no, it's a weird world.
1: But all of that is to generate all of the conference expansion and the playoff expansion is for ESPN and Fox and the universities to make more money. And okay, great. You know, it's get big or die. Okay, fine. But the players now got to play more games, and he's still going to be restricted. These coaches can right? Jimbo Fisher still making 70 something million dollars after being fired. No one says that's ruining college football. So I just find it, there's also the old system's dead. The old system doesn't exist anymore. And we have to come to grips with that. And maybe there is a super conference. Maybe there is just a Big Ten and SEC. And that's the super conference. And then, you know, the rest of them are all Division One or Division Two, and maybe they have some form of, you know, the more traditional college. But to say that Ohio State and some of these other big boys somehow fit in college football of the 1970s and 80s, we're kind of lying to ourselves.
2: Yeah, you have to adjust to the settings. And I've had to adjust mine. As somebody that's grown up in the shadow of Ohio Stadium in the Shoe, and you think about, you know, my colleagues at work joke that the only game I care about is Ohio State and Michigan. There might be a hint of truth to that, but it has changed. The game has changed. It's money, it's facilities, you know, and I think with the amount of money and how the television deals are controlling the sport a little bit, there's no doubt about that. It has become a little bit of a TV show. And how many TV shows can you watch that you're going to still enjoy it, especially with the postseason? I think that's something to keep an eye on. I read something today that the television numbers are down a touch from last year. And I'm wondering, I think a piece of that is we don't have those huge non-conference games outside of Texas and Ohio State. And one thing that I don't know if it's good or bad for the health of the sport, the SEC and the Big Ten drive the bus. There's no doubt. And, is that leaving everybody else out and leaving everybody else behind? And I think the Protect College Sports Act may address that on some level, because I don't know that everybody can keep up and play this way.
1: Yeah, I don't think so either. And that's why the old system's dead. And I think restricting player movement, I think it's unfair to the player, right? The coach leaves, the kid's already made one move, so he can't move again. I don't think that's very fair. I have a chance to go play at Ohio State, but I started off as a small Division I, and I already made the leap. Now I can't go. That's like telling a single-A baseball player he can't jump two divisions in 2 years, right? I mean, if he can play and he has the opportunity, why are we going to squash that opportunity for that player? I just find it we're trying to somehow relive our glory years, and the people in Washington, D.C. really don't have the best interest of the players at heart. The players do, and the players should be allowed to sit in a room together and decide what's best for them, and then hire representation, you know, have their agents, have their parents, have the whoever in the room with them guiding them. But ultimately, this is their sport, and they deserve a seat at the table.
2: Right, and I think there's going to be hitches along the way. It's not a mistake to model your sport after the most successful enterprise sports-wise in this country, which is the NFL. The NFL has, but the NFL, the differences are they do have an NFLPA. They do have a salary cap. They do have a reason to watch any one of those 32 teams, whether it's fantasy football or anything in between. I think with college football, the one thing with the portal is, and I do agree with this one on some level, I think you should get one free transfer. I think the second time, maybe you sit a year. I'm okay with that because it's a combo of the old way, the new way. As far as the coaches go, like last year when Lane Kiffin left for LSU in the middle of the season, right? Well, not in the middle, rivalry week. Then that got me thinking, yeah, I understand. When coaches have these 70, 50, 60, $70 million buyouts, that's something that needs fixed. That's the big strain right there. But I do think that rule in place where, you know, you can't hire another coach and all that kind of stuff, that makes sense. The Lane Kiffin rule makes sense, but that's also modeled after the NFL. I'm a big Green Bay fan. If they were to move on from Coach LaFleur, and I still think there's time for them to turn things around, they don't hire a new coach in the middle of the season. I will admit, last Thursday was brutal.
1: We all college football is great for the pomp and the circumstance and the tradition, and you mentioned the regular season mattered, and Ohio State, Michigan mattered, Nebraska, Oklahoma mattered. You know, those, they have de-emphasized those games for all sorts of reasons, for bigger conferences, for more TV money, for a bigger playoff. I mean, anytime they went to one versus two, and all of that has just been expanding playoffs, right? They had one versus two, then they had, then they only had four, then they have eight, now they have 12, then they want to go to 24. They're just bastardizing the regular season and killing the goose that laid the golden egg. My bottom line is the players need a seat at the table, and I don't think Washington should be saying that they're somehow speaking for the college kids. That's all.
2: And I would agree with that. And I think that's what's going to hang this up in the house a little bit. You know, and I do, but like I said, the other things, I do agree with some of it. I was a little surprised that it passed the way that it did in the Senate by that amount in the vote. And I think what's happening with game day is you're seeing Nick Saban take some heat for politicking for the sports. I will say this about Nick Saban. I do think he does have what's in the best interest of college football as an ambassador. The problem is the detractors will roll their eyes and say, well, you weren't doing that when you play, you know, you were coaching at Alabama and hoarding all this NFL talent. And I would push back and say, no, he had some success when NIL happened. And I think it's just because of the stage he's on. So I don't have a problem with him campaigning for the bill. That's what he believes. He makes some really good points. I wonder if we are headed towards that Super League-type deal down the road where the 40 schools or so that can play this way, like I said earlier, end up doing it. And for me, I'm kind of torn between it because there's a point when you're watching Ohio State or Texas or Georgia beat somebody by 70, and I know they did that in the 1970s. It's kind of like, where's the entertainment value in this, especially with a four-hour college football game?
1: Right. No, it's the world's changing, and who knows if it'll just end up being a club sport, and you won't even have to go to school or pass classes, or you know, get eligible each year, and or the 5 year rule. Why just arbitrarily 5 years? Why not just if you find a quarterback you like, have him be there for 10 years or 12 years. Right? why is 5 years a magic number? Why do you have to go to the pros when you can make more money in college?
2: The 5-for-5 year rule kind of makes sense for me, though, because you can get in, do what you need to do. If you have a season-ending injury, I think part of this, COVID year had a factor. Because you started to see 6th and 7th year players, and you're meant, how's a 26-year-old playing college football, that kind of thing, right? But in a 5-for-5 setting, you ditch the red shirt, that's fine, and you get paid for 5 years. You know, one of the things we were hearing last year was, like, take, for example, that kid that you could be a GA and be a – coaches are losing coaches because you could be a GA, but you're making less money than maybe if you stay on another year in college – and get an NIL deal and be a backup linebacker or whatever, you might be making more money in that situation. I don't have a problem with that. I just, you wonder how you get that coaching career in football in the same way.
1: Yeah, it's a strange world we live in. Bill Bender, one of the best, Sporting News, covers college football, one of the most respected beat writers and columnists, also past president of the Football Writers Association of America. Bill, good stuff. Thanks for checking in. Hope to have you back at some point. We can talk college football on the field.
2: 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Thanks so much for having me on. Have a great week. Appreciate you.
1: 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Bill Bender with the Sporting News talking about college sports. 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
1: From the text line, text comments. We love the comments. We love the audience interaction. 1-844-2-McGraw, 1-844-262-4729. From the text line, wow, you lit up that topic. You must have provided the light for the whole entire block. And then this one came in from Florida. Eden in Florida writes, Daniel, an excellent guest, really knows his stuff. Great job, McGraw. Hey, thank you very much. It's nice of you to say. Yeah, he was good. I thought that was interesting about the United States pulling out all of the troops from Iraq. I'm not for it or against it, obviously, right? It's a bone of contention, but after 20 years... what do we have to show for it? And did it not just boomerang against us? And now we just made Iran stronger by taking care of Saddam Hussein and the Sunnis, right? We just basically turned Iraq over to Iran, and now it is not a proxy, but certainly very friendly with Iran, and there's a whole bunch of Iranian-backed militias, Shiite militias that are backed by Iran in Iraq. So after 20 years, what exactly did we get for our troubles? The billions, the lives, the angst, all of it. That's what we're talking about. If you missed it, it's up on the podcast. And how do you get the podcast? Any number of ways. You can get the podcast from finding out where all podcasts are. Also, when you sign up for our text club, text your name, 1-844-2-McGraw, 1-844-262-4729. Alex will send you a link. You sign up each day, you'll get the podcast. You hit the link and you can listen to the podcast. Our executive director is Alex. Our engineer tonight is Richard Good. I'm McGraw-Milhaven, and this is America.
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2: A botched execution in Tennessee. I'm Ted Lindner, Fox News. The Tennessee Department of Corrections confirming that Krista Pike survived the state's attempt to execute her by lethal injection Wednesday night. Pike was sentenced to death for the 1995 fatal stabbing of her college classmate Colleen Slemmer. Catherine Sweeney was with Nashville's NPR station WPLN, was a media witness for the execution.
17: They went through two rounds and she was still breathing at the end. It was very ragged. She lifted her head up and was looking around at one point. She said that there was a spot that was burning and hurting and asked if that was normal.
2: Pike's attorney says she was alive and snoring very loudly after the botched execution. She was taken by an ambulance from the prison. Tennessee Governor Bill Lee ordered an outside investigation and halted all executions following the incident. Israeli officials continue to investigate an attempted hijacking of a plane that was en route from Dubai to Israel. Fox's Jeff Paul with more on that.
23: Authorities right now trying to figure out why this pilot attacked the captain of this plane. But obviously, a very emotional day, especially for all those passengers on board that plane to finally be back in Israel. Crowds showing up to Ben Gurion Airport to welcome everyone back to Tel Aviv. Some of those passengers saying there was a moment there after the attack started when the plane was nosediving thousands of feet a second that they thought they were going to die.
24: It's very terrifying. You feel in a moment that you lose it. You lose it. You are not among the living people.
23: While Defense Minister Israel Katz is calling it a terrorist attack, Prime Minister Benjamin Netanyahu hasn't just yet.
2: Following a mixed finish on Wall Street on Wednesday, Dow futures this morning are down, as are S&P 500 futures. 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
27: Because early detection equals better outcomes.
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1: The New York Times bestselling author in just a couple minutes. From the text line, this one's from Alabama. How come you haven't talked about Eric Schmidt tonight? Here's another one from Florida. What do you think of Eric Schmidt? And then here's one from Kansas. How come you're afraid to talk about Eric Schmidt? So here's my two cents about Eric Schmidt. By the way, apparently the latest on the Eric Schmidt story is that there are now reporting coming out that he got the text messages from the Department of Justice, but the Department of Justice warned him and his staff saying, hey, here are these text messages. But they're unvetted. You have to sort of, you got to study these things. We don't know what these things mean or whatever else. So here they are. Here's the raw form of them. But you need to do a little due diligence to make sure, you know, you know what you're talking about. So apparently he was warned, didn't heed the warnings. Here's my take on the Eric Schmidt debacle from yesterday. And I said this today on the morning show. And I was vilified as a liberal. And then, of course, all day long, all of these conservatives came up and said the same exact thing I said. So take it for what it's worth. Even Britt Hume from Fox News is calling out Eric Schmidt. Here's what I think. Why in the world would you put Jack Smith center stage in front of cameras 3 weeks before a midterm election? Why would you do that as a Republican Party? You gave him the platform to say that President Trump is guilty of all sorts of things and we were going to charge him. And why would you do that? Who was the rocket scientist? Who was the PR wizard who did that? That is just sheer stupidity on the Republicans. Why would you do that? You've got everybody talking about gas prices and the war and inflation and interest rates. And let's pour gasoline on the fire by getting a prosecutor up there to tell the American public that he thinks President Trump was guilty of all sorts of crimes. What? Okay, that's one. Two, Eric Schmidt. What I don't understand about this, he says we have these text messages where we've got him red-handed. We've got you in Atlanta. Ha ha. It was Colonel Mustard with the candlesticks in the study. We got you. Right? And he shows these text messages that have absolutely nothing to do with Atlanta or a Hawks game or Fannie Willis or anything. But he's got a big placard blown up with text messages that have nothing to do with anything. And then a big picture of Fannie Willis. We caught you. No, he caught him doing what? Sitting in section 109? What? So I don't understand the logic. Yes, it was embarrassing. Yes, he didn't, the staff or him or whoever didn't do the due diligence to actually close the circle. But what were you trying to do? Because it doesn't make any sense. You wanted to somehow connect him to Fannie Willis. So you threw up text messages about him sitting in section 109. How was that any connection between him and Fannie Willis? What was he trying to do? I know he was sort of auditioning for the role of VP for J.D. Vance, but I don't quite get it. And the Republicans, shame on them, man. They should be smarter than that. 3 weeks before an election, you have Jack Smith sit in front of every camera in the known free world and tell everybody how corrupt Donald Trump is. I would expect the Democrats to do that. Why would the Republicans do that? Makes zero sense. So that's, speaking of sense, those are my two. And we can talk about it next hour. When we come back, hey, the text line asked for it, so I gave you what I thought. If Britt Hume agrees with me, I feel like I'm in pretty good company from Fox News. All right, stay right there. We're going to talk AI with somebody who has done a deep dive into it. Talk about his new book, America at Night. Back in a moment.
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1: Probably one of the most important conversations around, and that is artificial intelligence, and none better to talk about it is our next guest, who is a Pulitzer Prize finalist and a best-selling author. He has a brand new book out called The God Test, Artificial Intelligence and the Coming Cosmic Reckoning. Robert Wright, welcome to America at Night. Thanks for joining us.
2: Well, thanks for having me, McGraw.
1: So this is a perfect conversation to have with you because of the book and the time and the moment. Give us a sense of what is the premise of the God Test. What did you want to write about?
2: Well, I wanted to, first of all, write about this AI revolution, which is called the deep learning revolution, which has been gathering force for a few years in a way that a layperson can't understand, because I don't think many people yet understand, you know, how these machines work to the extent that we understand that at all. And by the way, even the people who build them don't entirely understand what's going on inside them. But I also think that people don't yet fully understand kind of how much power is behind the AI revolution. In other words, why it is that we're seeing such rapid advance, and in my view, we'll continue to see rapid advance along various domains. I've spent a lifetime writing about kind of technical subjects for a lay audience. And I've intermittently written about AI. I mean, you know, as I say in the book, back in 1983, not that I'm old enough for this to be true, but it is a fact, I'm afraid, that in 1983, I interviewed Geoffrey Hinton, who's now called the godfather of AI, for a piece I wrote about AI. So I've been following the field for a while, on and off, and this latest thing, this revolution, is finally something that I can say is huge in its implications. And I didn't feel that way about AI during my previous periods of writing about it.
1: I think the people who are behind AI have done a terrible job explaining it, or people have had a hard time understanding it. They keep throwing out words like it's going to ruin the world, it's going to save the world, without any sort of backing up or explanation to all of it. So let me ask you this question. Are you optimistic? Are you pessimistic? Where are you on the spectrum?
2: Well, I think things could go very badly or very well, and it depends on how we handle it. And I talk in the book about how I do think we need to handle it, but I'm afraid that I can't entirely dismiss the doom scenarios of various kinds. I mean, first of all, you know, there can be just kind of concrete non-sci-fi impacts that are very kind of dislocating, you know, having to do with jobs, its effect on our personal lives, how we rear our children, how it impacts education, and so on. But also, if you look at the sci-fi scenarios where we lose control of the technology and eventually, you know, it's running the show, I started off as a skeptic. And in fact, I don't know, a little more than 10 years ago, I interviewed on my podcast the guy who's now called the Doomer in Chief, Eliezer Yudkowsky, who's been for some time sketching these sci-fi scenarios and is a smart guy. But if you went back and listened to the conversation I had with him, you'd realize I was skeptical. I was saying, like, wait, why would AI seek power? You know, it didn't evolve like humans did and have these particular reasons for wanting social status and influence and power. So why?

0: And, you know, when I listened to all the arguments and appraised, you know, the latest version of the technology, the things we've seen over the last 2-3 years, I came away thinking, I'm afraid we cannot rule this out. We do have to be careful. I'm not sure the way Eliezer is that if we don't step on the brakes completely very soon, we will all wind up dead. But it's one of various kind of disturbing scenarios we can't rule out, and is, I think, reason to go slower than we've been going.
1: Robert Wright is our guest. The book is called The God Test, Artificial Intelligence and Our Coming Cosmic Reckoning. Why The God Test as the title of the book? Explain to me.
0: Well, it has more than one meaning. First of all, people like Eliezer Yudkowsky think we are on the way to building a super intelligence that would have the capacity to govern the planet and might wind up doing that with our permission in a way that works out well or without it. And, you know, if it's the case that we're building a true super intelligence with awesome powers, and that seems to be the direction we're heading in, one test we face is, you know, if it's going to have godlike powers, let's build a good god, right? This is called the alignment challenge in AI, you know, aligning it with our values and interests. Yeah, it would be great to do a good job of that. One test is, can we do it? Can we build a good god that's compatible with our own flourishing and happiness and liberties? There's a second meaning of the God test, which has to do with my argument that if we're going to navigate the AI revolution in good shape, we're going to have to do so as a global community, you know, like it or not. There may be nations out there you don't like, and you may think it's impossible to get on better terms with them. But my reading of the technology is that there are just too many things about it that make our national security depend on coordinating with, cooperating with other nations, including the other AI superpower, China. And, you know, if we're going to be a global community and get past all of these wars that we have a tendency to have throughout the history of our species, I think it's going to take, you know, a kind of a moral upgrade. I think we're all going to have to get a little better at looking at things from the point of view of others, including adversaries. And I don't just mean Americans. I mean, you know, people in those adversarial nations. And that's a kind of a moral challenge. And it's the kind of test that in many religious traditions, a God would give. I mean, if you look at the Old Testament, you know, you see God saying at various times, yes, salvation is possible, meaning salvation for the society, for the Israelites. But you're going to have to up your moral game. You're going to have to align yourself with moral right. So I think in some sense, this is the kind of test a God would give. So those are the two main meanings of the title.
1: Here's what I don't understand about AI. I've heard all the gloom and doom, but and you sort of touched on it there. Why can't they program these machines to have morals and or morality and say, you're not going to break the law, you're not going to hack into things, you're not going to do harm? Why can't they sort of program that in?
0: They try, but there are a couple of problems. One is, as I said, we don't totally understand what's going on inside them. I mean, we used to think, most people thought back in the 80s when I started writing about this, although Jeffrey Hinton, the now anointed godfather of AI, did not believe this. And he turned out to be right. But most people thought that in order to build machines as intelligent as us, we need to understand kind of our own thinking, and then we would transplant all of that into the machine with kind of line-by-line programming. It turned out to be more, well, and in a way less complicated than that, in the sense that we don't have to have the understanding to set in motion a training process, which in some ways is kind of like evolution. It builds a brain. We didn't really need to understand what's going on inside the brain we're building, and we still don't. That's part of the problem. The other problem is what the market wants, especially like corporate customers that will pay a lot of money for good AI. They want autonomous machines. In other words, they want things that will be like the workers they're going to replace. You know, you give them a task, you give them a goal, and however complicated it may be, however long it may take,

0: they'll get there. They run into an obstacle, they work around it. You know, they're like people in terms of how creatively they pursue goals. Well, when you build a machine that can do that, that just complicates the task of anticipating everything it might do along the way, and keep it from doing that. So those are the two, that's the short version of the two reasons that this so-called alignment problem is proving to be very challenging.
1: So really the question is, ultimately for you philosophers and thinkers, is can the scientists program humanity into the software?
0: Well, we thought, I mean, in a sense, I hesitate to embrace the word programming because it just, it turned out it's not like regular programming, but yes, they would like to build a kind of a conscientious version of a human mind into the machine. On the other hand, if you ask, you know, well, can we make it just like us? I'm not sure you'd want that, right? Because people do break laws. People do break rules. Some people at least do pursue power ruthlessly. And that's actually part of the challenge. Okay. So it trains on data that humans generated. And then it goes through, you know, further stages in the training that lead it to kind of, in various ways, be like humans. And, you know, when you ask what kind of AI agent would I want representing me, right? What does the market want? You'll realize that actually you don't want a completely honest agent. Like if it's negotiating for you, you don't want it to say, you know, frankly, Bob doesn't have any other options than you, right? There are no alternatives. You've got him by the throat. He'll pay whatever you say, right? You would like an agent. That's not what human negotiators do. Human agents act as if you're in the driver's seat, you know, the person they're representing. So right there, you see a place where the market, it doesn't really want an honest AI. It wants an AI that will shade the truth in the direction of the person it's representing. So, you know, and you could say that that's a version of making it like a human, right? You're making it like a human agent. But is that good if it has this tendency to, in a sense, mislead? Couldn't that, in a certain context, go awry? So these are some of the complexities that you get when you combine this kind of weird version of the technology of AI with the various things that the market wants in an AI.
1: That is Robert Wright, best-selling author of Why Buddhism, is out with a brand new book called The God Test.
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1: Robert Wright has written a brand new book called The God Test, Artificial Intelligence and Our Coming Cosmic Reckoning. Robert, let's talk about the money. They are spending unbelievable amounts of money when it comes to artificial intelligence and data centers. How in the world are they ever going to make their money back?
2: That is a big question. I do think the AI bubble could burst, as some people say, but I don't think that will be the end of the technology. I mean, in other words, the business model of all the people building the data centers could run into trouble, but that doesn't mean the technology ceases to advance. I think the only way to keep it from advancing enduringly or slow it down enduringly is for us to choose to do that and do it through, you know, governmental levers and so on. I mean, if you remember if like me, you're old enough to remember the dot-com crash in 2000, right? There was a lot of investment in World Wide Web stuff, and then it just crashed. But the World Wide Web didn't stop. It kept going. I mean, there were companies that had gotten over their skis, and they suffered. And we have a similar thing now. I can imagine the business model of Anthropic and OpenAI, the two leading American AI companies, not working out because, cheaper models are being developed all the time that are only like 6 months behind their frontier models that they're charging a lot of money for. And this is one reason they have to keep racing ahead. They have to stay ahead of the cheaper models that are following them. And that's one reason, you know, for all their talk recently of a possible slowdown, that's not something that in terms of profit they really want. So, I mean, you're right. They're in a precarious position. They could crash and burn. The data center investment thing could crash for the time being. But in the long run, I just think there's huge power behind this technology, in part because it is getting cheaper and cheaper very fast. And so if we want to control it, we're going to have to step in and do it, you know, as people, put the pressure on the politicians and the companies. And as I said, ultimately coordinate with other countries, because one thing the American companies will say is we can't slow down because of China. So you've got to do a certain amount of coordinating with other countries in the long run, however challenging that is, I think, if you want to get a grip on this.
1: It sort of reminds me, Robert Wright, the author of the book, The God Test. I have a friend who is a restaurateur, a very successful restaurateur, and he tells me all the time, I never buy anything the first time. I always wait for the restaurant to fail, and that's when I buy all of the material. Let some other idiot pay full price for the fryer and the stove and the tables and the chairs. I'll buy it secondhand from the guy, clean up, and make a deal.
2: That's good advice in all realms, I think. And right now there are increasingly very cheap models that are as good as the best model was, 6 months ago, which is pretty impressive. They're advancing very fast. We're getting to the point where you can download one of these so-called open source models, and open source is a whole challenge I won't get into in depth, but they're basically free, and you can download them on consumer hardware. I mean, not the biggest and best of the open source models, but it's getting to the point with a $2,000 Mac Mini, you can have a pretty good model in your house, and that means nobody's monitoring it. You can do what you want, and that poses risks because it means it's going to be harder to know if somebody's trying to build a bioweapon with it somewhere, if somebody's going to launch a major cyber attack. So the open source thing, it keeps the models cheap. That's good, but it poses risks that we all need to talk about.
1: Let's talk about the upside of this, Robert Wright, the author of The God Test. Where is the payoff in all of this? No one's been able to they say it's going to revolutionize the world, but they don't really explain it. Explain to me how this is going to revolutionize the world and how we're all going to benefit from it.
2: Well, people who have used it to learn about things they don't know much about may already be familiar with how kind of impressive it can be in that regard, because the so-called hallucination problem is getting to be less and less. So if you just want to know about, like, what are the theories about the collapse of the Roman Empire, or I mean, just the other day, I was out and I looked at a plant in my yard, and I turned to my camera and, on my smartphone, and I asked, this was Gemini, like, what kind of plant is this? It told me, and blah blah blah, and it explained everything, you know. So, and it was right, and so it has kind of, you know, magical properties, and in principle, it could bring good education already at its current level to a lot of children who don't have access to good education in countries far away. It could bring better medical diagnosis than a lot of people, some in America, some in other countries, currently have access to. That's the current level. And I don't doubt that we will see real scientific breakthroughs. We've seen, you know, modest things, but I don't doubt that it'll accelerate the curing of disease and so on. There are a lot of good things that it can bring, but I do think that if it continues to proceed full speed ahead, the disruptive effect, in the bad sense of the word disruptive, not in the Silicon Valley sense, but the like destabilization of society, the disorientation of people trying to grapple with it, people who lose their jobs, I just think the collective impact at the current velocity is dangerous, and we just need to slow down, talk about this, and that's possible. We know how to slow down. You just need to pause. The large training runs, those are very conspicuous. We would know whether they were or weren't pausing, even in China, because they are such big things that consume so much power. That is possible. And if you did that and just said, well, let's just give, you know, spend a year seeing what we can do with the current models in terms of application, you would still see real progress. Companies would put it to use, and, you know, at the expense of some workers, frankly, but they would gain in efficiency and productivity. Individuals would find new uses. You wouldn't have to worry about continued progress if you just stopped the big training runs for a while, just to pause, that create the new generations of AI models.
1: You would need everybody to sign on for that, wouldn't you? You'd also need China to agree to that and all the world powers, or no?
2: You would, but the only, I mean, look, it's only in America that the true frontier models are being created. China is the other place that deserves the name AI superpower. You would need to coordinate something with China. I mean, you would want coordination with them. And I don't think we're there yet. I don't think. You know, we could tomorrow get an agreement, but the conversation is starting. Trump has initiated an AI dialogue with China that seems to be continuing. And I just think we need to expand and deepen the conversation, because I think China, although it doesn't have exactly our set of concerns right now, I think increasingly, as AI develops there as well as here, we're going to share more concerns as countries. And it's going to be in both of our interests to keep things under control.
1: Simon Schuster is the publisher. The author is Robert Wright. He's our guest. The book is called The God Test. Recently, I was reading a story, I don't know, Wall Street Journal, New York Times, whatever it was, about a professor at a major university. And he was rethinking his whole career, because why write a paper? Why force students to write papers when AI can write it for them? When they get out into the job world, the AI is going to do their work for them. What is the future of college and or studying if there's a box next to my desk that I can answer any question and it has it already there for me?
2: This is what I mean. This is one of the profound challenges that we can eventually adapt to, but we don't know how to do it quite yet. It's going to take time. That's why we need to slow down. I mean, as for the challenge of education, first of all, if you're a professor, you would be right to wonder what you're going to be good for. If, you know, the ideal when I was in college was, man, I wish I had a one-on-one session with this professor, because then all the questions that occur during lecture to me, I could ask and the professor would respond. That would be a much more efficient way for me to learn. But obviously the professor can't afford to do that. Well, increasingly these machines can do that. And it makes you wonder, like, OK, what exactly is a professor for? And then the other side you alluded to is like, what are the students supposed to do? I mean, you know, there's pretty good software now for detecting essays that come in that were just generated by AI without a lot of further change. So that's in principle a soluble problem. You can also have them take their exams the old-fashioned way. You just come in. They're not online. You give them paper. They write the answer to the questions they haven't seen before. You can kind of adapt to that. But then there's also the question of, well, how do you prepare students for the coming economy, right? Like, what jobs will be left for them? Some people would say, well, look, if AI can do the writing, then that's not something you need to make them good at anyway, because we're not going to need people who can do that. Now, I'm not sure that's true, but it's a good example of the complexity of the issue. Now, again, AI does have the potential to make learning, cheaper, especially in places where people aren't getting good education right now. So there's a potential upside, but this is just education is one small sector. Well, not small, but it's one sector where you can see that we need to think this thing through, muddle through with trial and error and so on. And that's going to take time. And I think right now things are moving too fast.
1: Yeah, interesting. Robert Wright, the book is called The God Test, Artificial Intelligence and the Coming Cosmic Reckoning. So are you of the philosophy that all technology will destroy some jobs, but create more jobs in areas that we haven't even imagined yet?
2: Traditionally, that's been true. I mean, we've always found enough jobs. The Industrial Revolution happened, and we found enough jobs. And, the personal computer revolution happened. So there were certain kinds of, secretarial work that were no longer necessary. Still, we found jobs for people. This is the first time that I think there's reason to wonder. One way, and a lot of people are saying this is the first time that so many people are saying, I don't think, including experts are saying, I'm not sure we're going to be able to find the jobs. And one way to put the challenge is, what is it you think that what economically valuable thing are humans going to be able to do in 5 years that you think these machines aren't going to be able to do? Now, there are people who are still saying, I don't think they're that impressive. I don't think they'll be able to do this or that. I personally think, people making that argument, you're actually hearing that particularly on the left, although not as much. I think they're kind of getting the picture. I personally think, these people just aren't paying attention. If that was a defensible view a couple of years ago, maybe. But if you're really working with this stuff and you imagine, well, what if there's another 2 years of advance like the last two? It does get to be hard to say, like, well, what's going to be left for humans? I don't mean there won't be any humans who aren't in charge of a bunch of AIs or at the very top of a corporate hierarchy or near there. The question is, are there going to be enough jobs for, most people? And it's just not clear that the answer is yes. That's one of many things we need to think through. And and either try to slow things down even more or at least come up with policies that give people not just, sustenance, not just enough money to live on, but a way to have a meaningful life, right? Because work can be a tremendous source of meaning. It's a source of, community, your fellow workers that's important. And one related thing, by the way, is the way AI has the potential to divide us and reduce the amount of need we have for each other. I mean, every day still, I ask, I think, well, who would know the answer to this? Like, who would know how to solve this plumbing problem? Who would know the answer to this obscure intellectual question? I mean, and I think, oh, wait, I don't need a person. The AI can do it. And, traditionally, one of the fundamental bonds that have held communities together is that people needed each other for information. And so there is, I think, a danger that we get walled off into little cocoons. It's not inevitable. It's just another one of the challenges.
1: Yeah, that's actually a really interesting point. Robert Wright, the book is called The God Test. So ultimately, in the end, are you optimistic or are you pessimistic?
2: Well, I'm not an optimist by nature. So, I go into a situation looking for things to worry about. That said, I do try to always figure out, once I'm worrying, a path that will lead to a good outcome. I try to sketch that out in the book. I do think it's going to require, you know, work from all of us, work of a good kind, work that can make our own lives better. You know, by work, I mean, you know, as I said, getting better at looking things from other people's point of view and, you know, less inclined to get into needless conflicts. And we all get into those in our daily lives. I personally, you know, still sometimes send the irate email when I just shouldn't press send, right? And I think, you know, we're going to need to be more cohesive as a national society to get through this. And I think we're going to need to be more cohesive as a global community. And I think if we all do the things that are conducive to that, and by the way, there are ways that AI can help with this, which I lay out, I think we'll find it makes our own lives better anyway.
1: I hate to tell you this, but you kind of sound like an optimist, so I don't want to ruin your vibe for you. Robert.
2: I must have done something wrong. I take back whatever I said that let me sound like that.
1: Robert Wright, The God Test. Before we let you go, we got to, you're back by popular demand. You were getting ready for the interview. You told me you were on the Jim Bohannon Show years ago.
2: That's right. In 1988, my first book, Three Sciences and Their Gods, which, by the way, quoted the late computer scientist Ed Fredkin is saying, I think our mission is to create artificial intelligence. I had forgotten he said that until I went back. Anyway, yes, I was on the Jim Bohannon Show, which is, as you know, connected in the lineage, in the ancestral lineage to the Larry King Show.
1: Sure.
2: The guest host was a great guy named Dirk Van. I had a great conversation. I still remember it. He was encouraging me to really light it up, you know, and energizing me. I think maybe that could have been my very first experience on radio, or at least live radio. And it was a great experience.
1: Yeah, I never met Dirk Van, but I was always a big fan of Dirk Van. So Robert Wright back by popular demand on the Larry King, Jim Bohannon Show here, America at Night. The book is called The God Test, where all books are sold. Artificial intelligence and our coming cosmic reckoning. Robert, you were great, and you're welcome back anytime, all right?
2: Thanks, McGraw.
1: You got it. America at Night, back in a moment.
0: America at Night with McGraw Millhaven, where the nation comes to talk.
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1: And that's going to do it for us for hour number two. I don't know where the hour went. Stay right there. We got open phones with text lines and voicemails and phone calls and everything else. Stay right there. Our executive director, as always, is Alex Hinton. Our engineer tonight is Richard Good. I'm McGraw-Millhaven. And this is America at Night on Westwood One. Open phones next after this.

0: I'm Ben Affleck, and I want to thank you for joining me and supporting Paralyzed Veterans of America.
1: I joined the Navy to serve my country as a Navy SEAL. While parachuting with my platoon, my parachute didn't open. I broke my neck. It left me paralyzed. Paralyzed Veterans of America was by my side from that moment on.
0: Since 1946, Paralyzed Veterans of America has kept a promise to our wounded veterans. We will never leave a fallen comrade behind.
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5: She's still alive. I'm Dave Anthony, Fox News, but Krista Pike wasn't supposed to be. The condemned murderer survived two lethal injections in Tennessee last night in the attempt to execute the first woman in that state in more than 200 years.
6: Krista Gayle Pike continued to blink on and off. She was smiling. She let out a couple of laughs during this process. I saw a tear roll down her right eye. And then she said, one spot is really throbbing.
5: Will Puckett was a media witness.
7: Pike was hospitalized and the execution was suspended. The state's governor has ordered a third-party review into what went wrong while also halting any other state executions that were planned for this year. Pike, now 50, was convicted of torturing and killing her former University of Tennessee classmate Colleen Slemmer in 1995.
5: That's Fox's Ashley Strohmeyer. Also hospitalized, the captain of the Fly Dubai flight, stabbed by his co-pilot in what's being investigated as a terrorist attack. Fox's Trey Yinks is in Tel Aviv, where that flight had been headed.
8: The jet plunged more than 14,000 feet in just 37 seconds. The injured pilot had the wherewithal to open the cockpit door, averting disaster. That's when the passengers jumped into action, making their way into the cockpit, subduing the pilot who was attempting to crash the jet. Even more remarkable, an Israeli plumber then pulled back on the yoke to prevent the plane from diving further.
5: Israeli Prime Minister Benjamin Netanyahu tells Fox,
9: an amazing act of heroism. Of the Indian pilot, of the people who helped them, they stopped a disaster that could have been global.
5: The Senate is now on break out of the midterm elections. Its last vote last night was to confirm Kevin Sonderling as Labor Secretary, 47-41. All the yes votes were Republicans, all the no's were Democrats. President Trump heads to Texas and then Oklahoma today, starting a big campaign push to help the GOP keep control of Congress.
10: All I want to do is make speeches and go to states and fight for Republicans and fight for common sense.
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26: Keep your eyes, it's Wednesday. You blink it again, it's another Friday, and another week goes by. Holy mackerel. Hey, welcome back. It's Open Phones, and the show is America at Night. McGraw-Milhaven, the host. How about that? Robert Wright, our guest last hour, hooking up the interview, getting ready for the interview with him. Had a nice conversation. We mentioned it on the air there, where he says to me, the first time I was ever on the radio, it was the Jim Bohannon show, and it was 1988, he said it was, and Dirk Van was filling in for Jim. I never knew that Dirk Van filled in for Jim. That had to have been when Jim was just doing Saturday nights. Larry King, I don't think, gave up the radio until a couple of years later. I think in the early 90s he gave up the weekday show. So Jim must have been a weekend show. And Dirk Van must have been filling in. And I told him, I said, well, if you were on in 1988, there's a very good chance that I heard that interview, because I was a religious listener to Larry and to Jim Bohannon. So it was nice to have him back. I don't remember the interview, but Robert Wright, yeah, interesting. Speaking of that, I never told this story on the air. Here's a funny story for you. So back in those days, back in 1988, I was in college, and I would have the radio station on in my room 24 hours a day, 7 days a week. I would have the radio on, the station that carried the Larry King Show and then Jim Bohannon during the weekends. I'd go to school and it would stay on. My roommates would like walk into my room and turn it off. And I would come home. What'd you do? Oh, I turned off your radio. You weren't there. I was like, yeah, I know. Just leave it up. Leave it on. Just, I always felt better with the radio on. So it was one Saturday night. And let's see if I can tell this story correctly. It was one Saturday night, and I come home, and there's a lady, and, you know, things happen in college, and so we're, you know, and the radio station's on. The radio's on, because I wouldn't let anybody turn it off. And Jim Bohannon had a guest on. It was the most amazing guest he ever had on. And it was this guy who could, Jim would tell him random numbers. Jim would say, okay, try this. 6 plus 14 divided by 4 times 34 minus 7 plus 12 divided by 2 is, and the guy would say, oh, that's 47. And Jim would follow along with the calculator, and the guy could do it in his head. That was the whole show. The guy was amazing. And so I'm listening to the show, and I'm like distracted. And the lady friend is like, what are you doing? I'm like, are you listening to this guy? What are you doing listening to this guy? I'm like, listen to this guy. This guy's amazing. So, of course, she didn't take too kind to that and stormed out. But I was okay with it because it was a fascinating hour, okay? So fast forward years and years and years later. I'm at a talkers convention, and Jim is there. It's the first time I ever met Jim. So I go up to him and I say, hi, nice to meet you. My name's McGraw Milhaven. I've been a huge fan of yours forever and ever and ever. And the man could not have been any more gracious, could not have been any nicer, could not have been any more accommodating. I asked him a million questions about radio, and the guy answered every single, just could not have been any nicer. So after the end of the 10-15 minute conversation, I said, can I bring up, he goes, sure, yeah, what do you got? So I tell him this story about the Saturday night, I'm in college, the lady friend, and you had this guest on, and the guest was some mathematical savant, and I stopped canoodling because I wanted to listen to the guest. And Jim says to me, and I quote, I remember that guy. That guy was amazing. And I'm like, he was amazing. It was fantastic. And I said, who was that guy? And Jim thought for a second. He says, I have no idea. I have no idea who that guy was, but he was fascinating. So that's what makes talk radio so much fun. Oh, boy. It shows you where my head is when I'd rather listen to talk radio. But that's a whole other issue. 1-844-2-McGraw. 1-844-262-4729. We'll get to the phone calls in a second. Let me do a rundown on some of the news of the day. We've talked about this earlier, but this Dubai to Tel Aviv plane that landed safely is one of the nuttiest stories we'll ever find out. Passengers and crew charged the cockpit, subdued the co-pilot who attacked the pilot. The plane was going from Dubai in the UAE to Tel Aviv, and it landed. It had an emergency landing in Saudi Arabia. But after the passengers and the crew charged the cockpit, broke into the cockpit, subdued the attacker, the pilot was injured. They had to drag the pilot out of the seat, and then two off-duty pilots had to make an emergency landing in Saudi Arabia. And apparently, The plane dropped 15,000 feet in a minute. So much so that it took the pilot and the co-pilot, who were off-duty pilots, it took them a couple of moments to regain control of the plane because it was spiraling out of control. It sounds like it's a crazy movie. The passengers who are having accounts and retelling the story, one's more harrowing than the next. But a crisis was averted. No word yet. There's still much we don't know. But we don't know if it was a terrorist attack or it was a mental health issue or what. But we'll have to wait and find out. But what an amazing story we woke up to this morning. With the election just a few weeks away, J.D. Vance is going to Texas. He spoke today in Texas. The races have become competitive, and he spoke to a bunch of Hispanic voters today, critical to President Trump's 2024 coalition. But if you believe the polls, they have grown disillusioned with the president. And J.D. Vance trying to shore up some of that Hispanic support in Texas. With that being said, you see the storyboard. Ken Paxton apparently caught on audio tape saying that President Trump's midterm convention in Texas actually hurt Ken Paxton. Ken Paxton doesn't have a lot of friends right now. The last thing he wants to do is upset President Trump. He should keep his... He should make sure he's not being taped when he says derogatory things about President Trump. But Ken Paxton blaming Donald Trump cannot help. In other news, Senate Democrats, listen to this story. Senate Democrats blocked legislation to limit congressional stock trading. It's unbelievable, these people we send to Washington, D.C. They can't just bar. They can't just pass a law that says, hey, insider trading is wrong. They can't. It's insider trading is wrong for everybody but them. So Democrats and Republicans have a hard time finding the stomach to ban congressional stock trading. It's really quite shocking, isn't it? We scream and yell, liberal, conservative, Democrat, un-American. And these people we send to Washington are robbing us blind. And we you know, it's unbelievable. What else we got going on here? There's an enormous wave headed to California. They're calling it a Kelvin wave. It's generated by a climate pattern known as El Nino. It's soon going to reach the Southern California and continue north, lifting the water as it goes. Sea levels are expected to begin rising by a half a foot or more within the coming days. It's a pulse of wave energy because of the climate pattern, because of El Nino, the water being warmer, those hurricanes in the Pacific Ocean. The Kelvin wave increases the threat of coastal flooding, erosion, and saltwater intrusion. This comes at a time when the sea levels are already elevated, thanks to all sorts of reasons. Pete Hegseth had a State of the Force speech today at Quantico, Virginia. He wants only. He called them. What do you call them? Weirdos. But he didn't say weirdos. He said hairdos. We don't want any hairdos. That was a funny line. The five men arrested at the Air Force base in the UK. The UK is now saying that they believe that Iran played a part in the incident, and yet they let him out on bail. That one's still a head scratcher. We mentioned this and talked about this earlier. After more than two decades, the U.S. forces finally withdrew from Iraq. Now leaving, no one to be a counterforce for Iran as they now start to supply some of those Shiite militias with money and weapons and everything else. We'll see how all that turns out. After 20 plus years, what did we actually gain from our invasion in Iraq? We got Saddam Hussein. There were never any weapons of mass destruction. Democracy is hanging on by a thread in Iraq. And we basically took away any counterweight to Iran in the region. Kind of a tough one. History is not going to be kind to that story. In Cornell, a New York prosecutor said that he hopes to speak soon with the former student who said she was raped. Why the New York prosecutor hasn't spoken to her before, I don't know. Because that story is all over the board. Everyone's saying that she said she wasn't and she was. And oh, man, that's going to turn into a nightmare in Cornell. If you're planning on getting a passport, you're going to be able to fill out the forms completely and fully online. You know, when I first got a passport, you had to go to the post office and then you had to get a picture and you had to bring the picture. Then I had to re-up 10 years later and you could take the picture yourself and then send it in digitally. Now, apparently, it's the whole thing is going fully online. Say what you want about the Trump administration, but I like this this Sean Duffy. He's really tried to bring air travel and the Department of Transportation into the 21st century, right? He got rid of taking off your belt, which never made any sense to me. He's done some other things that have sort of sped up the process. So he's trying to bring some common sense into air travel, which I applaud, for that matter. Listen to this story. This one's going to be a story. In Idaho, in a small town called Payette, which is a very small town, about 8,000 people in the town of Idaho, the town is very skeptical to begin with of vaccines. They're not very high on vaccines. However, there is a mother going to trial who killed her two children. Prosecutors say she killed them. She says vaccines killed them. And now it's going to a jury trial. Think about that for a second. Right? Did the mother kill the kids? Or was it the vaccines? And can you just say the vaccines? That's going to be a story coming out of Idaho. So that's the lineup for today. That's the news. 1-844-2-McGraw. 1-844-262-4729. That's the phone number. We got phone calls. We got text messages. We got voicemails. We got texts. And we got some phone calls. All straight ahead. America at Night. Back in a moment.
0: Call now. 844-262-4729. That's 844-2-McGraw.
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7: Let's go to Tampa, Florida, and check in with Eduardo. Eduardo, thanks for checking in. Welcome to America at Night.
8: Yeah, good evening. You know, we had an incident last week where there was a breach over here in MacDill Air Force Base in Tampa. That's where Southern Command is. And early in the year, in March, there was another person that tried to attempt to do something with an improvised device. So we got to be very vigilant and be, you know, on high alert because there's people that are going to do harm, yeah, not just overseas like in the UK, but also here in the U.S.
7: Had they find him? Had they capture him? Had they thwarted it?
8: Well, they tried to breach the base, and they were arrested, and it injured some officers, but they're going to be okay.
7: Yeah, that's good. I mean, again, Dick Cheney, I think, said it best, where we have to be right 100% of the time. They only have to be right once.
8: Right. Right. Yeah.
7: No, I hear you. Hey, Eduardo, thanks for the phone call. Appreciate it.
8: Thank you very much.
7: Yeah. You got it. Yeah, say a little prayer that the people who stand to post are still doing it. And we thank him every day for it. 1-844-2-McGraw, 1-844-262-4729. Tony, I'm not going to get

0: catch on. I'm going to hold you over the break because I'm running up against the bottom of the hour. I will, however, get to some text messages. Text your comments to 1-844-262-4729. Scott, formerly banned Scott, texts in, Hegseth has politicized the military. Ottawa, Minnesota, I think that's how you say it, Ottawa, Minnesota checks in. Mr. Trump is not a Republican or a Democrat. He's just using the office to promote his wealth. Also, hope the pandas trying to give the U.S. don't have a sickness to spread to humans. Here's another one from Illinois, 815. Jack Smith, the October surprise a little early. I just can't believe that Republicans are that that blind, naive. I mean, what were they thinking? It would be like if the Democrats put up a doctor who had treated Joe Biden, and the doctor thought he was unfit to serve as president, and they grilled him on Capitol Hill. You had Jack Smith called by the Republicans to get up there and say that Donald Trump is guilty beyond any reasonable doubt, and then say, the only way I was ever going to prove his guilt is through other Republicans. That's what Jack Smith said. Why would the Republicans put him front and center? It makes zero sense. Forget the whole debacle with Eric Schmidt, which was a debacle. But why would they do that? With friends like that, Donald Trump doesn't need any enemies. Why would the own party put their own guy at such risk like that? It's political malpractice is what it is. Why would Republicans do that to the man? Makes no sense. All right, stay right there. Lots more to get to. America at Night, back in a moment.
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0: All right, let's get right to it. Let's go back to the phones here. Let's go to Tony in Montreal. Tony, welcome to America at Night.
11: How you doing, McGraw?
0: Good, how are you?
11: I'm good. I came across an article in the BBC that linked white women's bare nails to class warfare and racism. Did you read about this?
0: No, I did not.
11: BBC at the same time that Donald Trump was suing the same BBC for the November 6th, according to his lawyers, misrepresentation of his words. But they linked white women's preference for bare nails as opposed to more decorative nails as being racist. I thought to myself, how can a person actually come up with that thought? Where would you come up with that thought? And why would you come up with that thought?
0: I will tell you, Tony, calm down. Before you, calm down. The reason why they do those things, it's called clickbait. Who knows if it's true? Who knows even know what it means? Who knows if one person has whatever type of fingernails and all of us? They do it for clickbait. That's how they make money. Is by the most absurd, ridiculous, crazy headline, and people go off all half. Oh my God, this is an outrage! And outrage sells, fear sells. All of, so you click it, and they get their sense, and that's how they make money. And so don't fall for it. I saw that story. It's ridiculous. It's stupid. It doesn't make any sense. So who knows if it's true? So I didn't even click on it because I didn't want to waste my time.
11: The thing that I liked about the article is that the two former editors resigned after Trump's lawyers sued them. So you know what? Maybe they were a little bit fast and furious on their commentary. And, you know, this might be another one of their type of things where they get into trouble. But still, like you say, it's clickbait. I understand that. But I said to myself, in what mindset can you actually come up with that type of thought? It's kind of a, I got to say, it's sick mentality. I mean, it's just destructive, and it's actually, you know, pitting one race of people against another on the most obnoxious of innocent things.
0: It's because outrageous racism claims, sells, transgender, you know, crazy transgender stories, clickbait, it sells. It's an easy high. It's a sugar high. That's what social media pushes. They just look for anything that will cause any type of anger or angst or whatever, and they'll push it out there because they want the clicks.
11: So here on a happy note is this. A happy note, the Yanks won tonight. The Yanks bombed the Red Sox yesterday. I presume they're in, because from the last time I heard before I went on with you, they were ahead 8-1. So Nixon 5 and maybe the Yanks this year. What do you think? You're the New Yorker. You're the former New Yorker. I still think you're a New Yorker. What do you think?
0: So I think it all comes down to Aaron Judge. If Aaron Judge isn't healthy, I don't think the Yankees have a chance unless Judge is healthy. I think the Yankees live and die with Judge. So we'll wait and see how it all turns out. Unfortunately, the Red Sox, right, 2-out. So after the whole season, now the Yankees are moving on. The White Sox are moving on. Don't bet against the White Sox. They got the Pope behind them. Did you hear that story?
11: Yeah, I heard that story. That's ridiculous. The Pope, you and I, the Catholic boys.
0: Yeah. I love it. The Pope sent a letter to the owner of the White Sox, wishing them well. So he put the thumb on the scale. Phillies and Braves tied at 1-1, so they'll play the rubber match there. I was rooting for the Rays, but now I'm kind of rooting for the White Sox, just because they've got the Pope behind them. Never bet against the Pope.
11: I'll tell you this: if you see Kyle Schwarber swing a bat, it's just phenomenal baseball. Just even when he strikes out, it's just, I can imagine you on the mound looking at a monster like that with a piece of lumber in his hands, and you're probably going, "No, I don't want to see this guy."
0: I would have pitchers have had nightmares. You know, the Cubs released him years ago.
11: Oh my God, I didn't know that.
0: Yeah, the Cubs released him. Basically, he was sort of left on the trash heap. And he's at a, you know, second half of a career. No, Kyle Schwarber, he is something. He is fun to watch. Tony, thanks for the phone call. Appreciate the phone calls.
11: Nope.
0: I'm still going with the Brewers and the Rays, and with the caveat that I don't think the Yankees make it without Aaron Judge. And to tell you where I am, to tell you where my agenda is, I don't dislike the Yankees. I don't hate the Yankees. I don't love the Yankees. I have no ill will towards the Yankees. I grew up in New York as a Met fan, and I know there's, you know, the Rangers Islanders rivalry, and the, you know, I don't know how much of there's a Cubs White Sox rivalry, but growing up in New York, I went to Yankee games when people gave me tickets. I went to Yankee games. Actually, I had a tryout at Yankee Stadium at one point. Played an All-Star game at Yankee Stadium. Pitched on the mound at Yankee Stadium. I have no ill will towards the Yankees, but I'm just not a fan. I'm just that's no disrespect. I'm a fan of the Mets. As a matter of fact, I don't know if I should tell this story or not. How can I tell this story? So a guest on the show, somebody offered me as a guest. And we still might get him on. George Steinbrenner's daughter. And they said, "Would you like to talk to George Steinbrenner's daughter?" And I said, "Look, I said, I don't mean any disrespect in this at all, but I have no desire to talk to George Steinbrenner's daughter because she's George Steinbrenner's daughter." I get, you know, hey, what's it like growing up with George Steinbrenner as a dad? But I think she's involved with the theater, and she's involved with some musical or some play or something. And I said, I'd be happy to get her on and talk to her about her Broadway music career, or I think she's a producer or something. And I was like, yeah, sure, I'd be happy to. I'm like, but to be honest with you, I will treat her as I do all the guests, but you know, I don't care that she's George Steinbrenner's daughter. I wish her, I don't have any ill will towards her, but there's no super fan there. But if it was, you know, it was the daughter of the New York Mets, now I'm fanboying it and embarrassing myself. So that's the whole idea. All right, let's get some text messages here, or some phones. Shane in Pell City, Alabama. Shane, welcome to America at Night.
12: Hey, McGraw, I found you about, I guess, 10 months ago. Fantastic. You are my number one show that I listen to. Random, talking about SEC football, or football in general. What has happened? You cannot designate your loyalty to a team because the players no longer have loyalty to a team. And, you know, I used to be such a big football fan, and now I just don't care about it anymore. And I just wondered what your thoughts are.
0: Shane in Pell City, Alabama. I'm with you. I'm right there with you. I love college football. I love everything about college football. And SEC football is, you know, look, I've been to Big Ten games. I've been to SEC games. I haven't been to LSU, haven't been to Alabama, Roll Tide, but I've been to some SEC home stadiums, and it's an experience. It's a religious experience. It is fantastic. And I agree with you. But the world's changed, and the conferences really didn't have any allegiances, right? The conferences, right? You have UCLA playing Rutgers in a Big Ten matchup. I don't know. That really doesn't, you know, you have Oklahoma playing Missouri in an SEC matchup. Kind of doesn't work. So they all sold out for the almighty dollar. So why can't the players sell out for the almighty dollar? If you were a college kid and you had a chance to make $1 million and go somewhere, you probably would. So you can't begrudge the players when the coaches leave in a moment's notice, when the administrators leave in a moment's notice, when they charge exorbitant prices for a soda or a seat license or anything like that. You know, it's a whole new world. And I think the players deserve their fair share of it. John Doe, talking about chewing tobacco. What do you got for us, John?
13: Yeah, you was talking about the school. Man, when I was about 16 years old, that stuff about killed me. I got sick as a dog. Anyhow, I don't necessarily do any of that anymore. I smoke my cigarettes. And I'll stay perfectly happy with that because I don't like puking.
0: I told a story last night. I was in college, and my pitching coach threw a bag of Red Men at me, and he said, grow some hair on your chest. And so, imagine the coach. At the time, our first year in college, the team supplied tobacco and Copenhagen, as well as sunflower seeds and gum. All of that was right there on the bench for all of us to take. It was supplied to us, believe it or not. The university did that. Second year, my sophomore year, they cut that out, which made a lot more sense. But the pitching coach threw a pack of Red Men at me and said, grow some hair on your chest. And I put the Red Men in my mouth. And about 2 minutes later, I turned a shade of green I'd never seen before. And I was on the side of the building trying to figure out what I had for lunch that day, if you get my drift. Joe Marie, welcome to America at Night.
14: I'm calling because they talk about the Chinese being ahead of us, or, you know, like it's artificial, whatever it is, and all this stuff like that. I want to know why we need it in the first place, which nobody's come out and said. But the Chinese work together. They don't compete. So one Chinese has a good idea. The other one says, wow, that's a great idea, and they run with it. It's like, in L.A., it's like that. I'm in Cleveland, and it's so competitive, nothing gets done. But That's what the Chinese, why they when they, you go, it's like two people rowing, and two of them are rowing in two different directions, the boat doesn't move. But when you row in the same way, you really, so that's why we have the thing with the Chinese.
0: Yeah, Joe Marie, God love you, but it's called it's called freedom. China doesn't have the same freedoms we have. It's sort of a centralized government, if you will. Sort of a government-planned economy. If you want to become a real estate agent, you can become a real estate agent. I just picked on real estate for no reason. If you want to become a, you want to open up a restaurant, but there's a restaurant across the street, guess what? You can open up a restaurant. And if you make a better mousetrap, and you have better grits, and you have better pancakes, and your restaurant is better than the one across the other street, so be it. That's called competition. That's called capitalism. That's why we have competition in this country, because we have freedom. And that's the difference. China doesn't have the same freedoms we have. So I think, I don't necessarily think that we should try and espouse to be more like China. I think China should espouse to be more like us. But that's me. Doug in Sheboygan, what do you got for us tonight, Doug?
15: Last night you were talking about chewing tobacco. I remember back in the 70s and 80s how big it was. Guys like Rod Carew, Tony Gwynn, and, of course, George Brett. He'd be arguing with the umpires and stuff. He'd be spitting out of his mouth. I really miss those umpire fights. They were the best. And, of course, Walt Garrison made commercials for Skoal tobacco. He said, just a pinch between your gum and your cheek. That's all it takes. You know, I said that one off air in about 1986. Time for a change. And, of course, Big Chew bubblegum came in. Every kid in my neighborhood got that. So those were the days.
0: Yeah, it's probably not a good idea to go back to those days with tobacco. I remember Lenny Dykstra. Remember, he was a disgusting chewer. He'd chew and spit up all over his uniform. And yeah, I probably a good idea that they got that out of the game. It didn't make any sense. But I was on the tail end of that in college. Yeah, but it was disgusting. And there's no health benefit for it. And little kids are watching. And it's not good all the way around. Yeah, it is harder to throw a spitball without it. But be that as it may. Hey, Danny and Rolla, I got time for you tonight. Danny, what do you got for us? Welcome to America at Night. Danny?
16: I just wanted to read something.
0: Danny, you all right? Yeah, go ahead.
16: God hath not promised skies always blue. Flower-strewn pathways all our lives through. God had not promised sun without rain, joy without sorrow, or peace without pain. But God hath promised strength for the day, rest for the labor, light for the way, grace for the trials, help from above, unfailing sympathy, undying love. You have a good night.
0: Danny, you there? Danny, how about this? How about we say a little prayer for you? I don't know what's going on, but obviously something shook you up. And so you've been calling the show on a regular basis since the beginning. So I don't begin to know what happened, but I will say this. I think everybody listening should just say a little prayer for Danny to get through whatever he's dealing with. And Danny, if you want to call back and talk off the air, give us a call and we'll take your number and I'll give you a call off the air. And just call Alex, leave your number, and I'll give you a call back off the air and I'll be happy to talk to you. But hang in there, buddy. It's America at Night. Real life stuff happens here. America at Night, back in a moment.
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10: The injection was not lethal. I'm Dave Anthony, Fox News. A condemned murderer, Krista Pike, survived an execution last night in Tennessee.
11: They went through two rounds, and she was still breathing at the end. It was very ragged. She lifted her head up and was looking around at one point.
10: Catherine Sweeney was a media witness.
11: She said,
27: that there was a spot that was burning and hurting and asked if that was normal.
10: Pike is now hospitalized.
2: The state's governor has ordered a third-party review into what went wrong while also halting any other state executions that were planned for this year. Pike, now 50, was convicted of torturing and killing her former University of Tennessee classmate, Colleen Slemmer, in 1995.
10: That's Fox's Molly Line. We're learning more about the fight on a Fly Dubai flight to Israel being investigated as terrorism when a co-pilot stabbed the captain, then tried to crash the plane.
3: The cockpit is empty. There are no one is in the cockpit because one pilot is lying on the floor bleeding, and the other pilot, everyone is fighting him and trying to handcuff him.
10: Tal was a passenger who sat next to two off-duty pilots on the flight and also tells Fox.
3: And I told them, guys, you need to go to the cockpit.
10: They helped land the plane in Saudi Arabia. The injured pilots now hospitalized. The attacking pilots in custody. With still no end in sight to the Iran conflict, Secretary of State Marco Rubio is telling Iran's foreign minister and his staff to leave the U.S., saying they've overstayed their welcome after attending the U.N. General Assembly. The Senate confirmed Kevin Sonderling as labor secretary before adjourning until after the November elections when control of Congress is on the line. A Fox News poll gives a progressive a slight lead in Michigan's Senate race among likely voters.
12: 50% prefer Democratic Senate candidate Abdul El-Sayed, while 49% prefer GOP Senate nominee Mike Rogers. 69% calling the cost of living important to their vote. 4 in 10 say they're falling behind financially, and they back El-Sayed by 25 points.
10: That's Kristen Goodwin. 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
32: 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Yell out loud! I'm walking here!
33: 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We got a lot to get to, including the latest details of the unbelievable attempted hijacking of a flight to Israel. The details, every time we get an update, make this story even crazier. We're going to get to that this hour. But first, the least shocking news out of the city of Seattle that you could possibly think of. That's What's Trending, brought to you by the Sunset Auto Family.
34: What's Trending? The drug crisis.
33: The King County Prosecuting Attorney's Office put out a report that found the neighborhood of Belltown in the city of Seattle produced more felony drug dealing cases than any other neighborhood in the first half of 2026. Now, again, let me say that last part, the first half of 2026. We're obviously about to head into October tomorrow, so we don't even have all of the data for the year. And it became clear when you look at the numbers,
0: You don't have to have taken like a statistics course. You don't have to really study the numbers all that closely to realize that this problem is crazy in Belltown, which we've talked about on this show multiple times. I don't live too far from Belltown, and I see a drug deal and open air drug use every single time I go through the neighborhood, including this morning. Every single time. Here's Douglas Wagner, a spokesperson, speaking with King 5.
1: This is a neighborhood that's getting hit really hard by the fentanyl and meth drug crisis. It was the most of any other kind of sub-neighborhood in the report that we put out. The people who are profiting from the drug crisis are really directly fueling these deaths here in King County, and that's exactly what we're trying to stop and hold accountable.
0: And unshockingly, fentanyl and meth are driving these cases, not just in Seattle, but the county, and frankly, not even the county, but the state, and not even the state, but the country. A lot of this, it used to be cocaine and heroin. Heroin was the big one, then fentanyl, then it was fentanyl was the big one. Now it's fentanyl and meth. Meth always kind of just jumps to the top, then goes down a little bit. That's generally what we're talking about here. And a lot of it is because of how cheap it is. It's cheap to manufacture, which means it's what? Cheap to sell. It's incredibly addictive. And anyone who spends even 5 seconds in Belltown understands what the crisis looks like, what the impact is on businesses, on people who live there. Tom Graff is the chair of Belltown United. And he says, yeah, people are just fed up with this.
4: This is not a safe place to be right now. This area, first of...
0: I will say, not right now. Belltown is not a safe neighborhood, generally speaking. Now, it doesn't mean you walk through, you have a high likelihood of getting beat up or getting shot or stabbed or even robbed. But you have a disproportionately high chance of seeing some kind of illegal behavior. And many times it's between homeless people. There are gang elements to a degree, mostly on the drug dealing side of things. But a lot of the crimes that you're seeing, it's homeless people who are breaking laws. And generally, they will leave you alone, but not always, especially when they're high out of their minds. Then it's a lot different.
4: Third, Belta Blanchard has been a problem. We want to see more police presence. We want the county prosecutor to prosecute to the fullest extent of the law. We want the judges to put these people in jail, and we want the jails to accept them.
0: Yeah, is any of that new, what he just said in that clip to King 5? Is any of the, the ask different? No, I mean, we've talked about this many times, and we say all the time it's going to become a mantra. Get back in the box. No thinking outside the box. You don't need to think outside the box to tackle the drug crisis in Belltown, for example. You have to do what he just said. More police, more prosecutions, judges who are actually judgmental, and will throw bad guys in jail. That's it. You do that consistently, and this problem doesn't go to zero, but it gets damn close to it almost overnight. The reality is, however, especially on 3rd and Blanchard and 1st and Blanchard, where a lot of this is happening, we don't have any cops there. Every once in a while, they'll drive by, right? But usually they're driving by because they're going to a 911 call. They're responding to another call. But I see drug dealing and drug use every time I'm in Belltown, every single time. Multiple times in a day sometimes. Cops know that that's happening, but they're not being allowed to police, and or they don't have the staffing that allows them to police. You have a stay out of drug zone or area, SODA. That's not being enforced. The city attorney, Erica Evans, let's not only put this on Lisa Mannion. They mentioned the prosecuting attorney because we're talking generally about felonies, but SODA is a misdemeanor. That goes to the city attorney's office. She's not enforcing it. She doesn't enforce the low-level crimes that are fueled by this drug crisis. The drug user who is breaking into a business, stealing things, selling whatever it is that they stole on 3rd at this bazaar that I see almost every single day that's still there, that the city knows about, that the city is doing nothing about. They then take the profits and then they purchase the drugs. This is happening nonstop. Jessica Norton is the owner of Spa Noir, which is right on Blanchard. And she points out, yeah, it bad.
5: Especially on Blanchard. And I think everybody in the neighborhood has brought that up. I think the biggest issue for us personally is clients asking if it's safe.
0: Most times, just to put that in perspective, if someone is a client of yours and saying, hey, I just want to make, is it safe for me to be there? Most of the time, that means there are five other customers who aren't customers because they're not calling you and asking whether or not it's safe. They're not asking that question to you. They are saying, yeah, it doesn't feel safe. I don't want to risk it. And sometimes that means that they'll still go to you maybe on a Tuesday at 4 p.m. They sneak out of the office a little bit early. It's still light out. And they get, you know, their nails done or, you know, their eyebrows waxed or whatever it is they're doing. They'll go in for a Brazilian. Ouch. But what it also means is that that person who could only go on Thursday night at 6:30 p.m. when it's now pitch black or will soon be pitch black, they're like, yeah, I'm not going to go there. I'll go somewhere else. That's what that means. And I'm sick and tired, as much as I appreciate everyone who shows up to council meetings and says things like this.
5: Over the last 5 years, our building has been broken into 9 times. Every single break-in is a direct result of open-air activity and addiction right outside our doors.
0: 100%. She's 100% correct. I'm sick and tired of playing clips like that because it doesn't do anything. The council doesn't care. You can get in front of them and say this until you're blue in the face. They'll give you Narcan. They don't care. The mayor's office doesn't care. The command staff, I'm sorry to say, at SPD, they don't care enough. And despite Lisa Mannion, the King County Prosecuting Attorney's Office, putting out this data, and again, thank you for putting it out, I don't think she cares enough. Because if she did, she would be making a bigger deal. You know who wasn't included in this? Did we get anything from Lisa Mannion?
6: No.
0: It's weird. This is coming from her office. Why isn't she taking a larger role in this and coming out there and saying, we're going to do everything in our power to prosecute? Don't just put out a study and then put some spokesperson out there in front of the camera. Again, I'm sure he's a nice guy. I email back and forth with him every so often. Seems nice. He's responsive. But I don't care what he has to say. Do you care what he has to say? Anyone out there care what Douglas, whatever is it? Like, do you care what he has to say? I don't. He means well. But I'd like to hear from Lisa Mannion, the prosecutor, and I want her to come out and say, we are taking this seriously, and here is what we're going to do about it. I want her to say, the judges need to step up. I want her to say, hey, Erica Evans on the sodas, I need you to step up. I want a council member who is not running for mayor to come out and do a little bit more than put out a press release about what the plan is. This is unacceptable. But let's rewind that. Is it unacceptable? It seems like it is acceptable. People complain, but they don't change the way they vote. They vote for the same bozos each and every time. It's true. But when you look at Belltown, how do you think they vote? You think they ever voted for someone who's actually tough on crime? The best you get is Bob Kettle, who will tell you he's tough on crime because he's running for mayor. But we don't get any results. It happens over and over and over again. And I'm tired of talking about it. Seriously, this impacts me and I'm tired of talking about it. We're going to continue to highlight it because it's important. But just, I hope everyone understands that nothing will get done because the people, while they tell you they want it to get done, they don't back up those words with any kind of action. You get one story of a pregnant mother getting murdered in Belltown, and you'll have a rally. You'll have a march. And then it goes away. Then they don't do anything the next weekend because it's nice out. Or they don't know what to do. Well, take your rally to a council meeting. So it's not just the professional activists who are showing up there each meeting. And then, oh, God forbid, you vote for someone else. You give money to a different campaign. And yes, that might actually include a Republicans. I know. Crazy talk in Seattle. I get it.
6: The R word.
0: I know. The worst R word, Republican. God forbid. you show your support for police and say, no, we do want them in our neighborhood. Let's find out what else is trending.
34: What's trending? Let's get political.
0: We are being told by Democrats that cost of living, affordability, biggest issue, period. While also telling us the dangers of AI and data centers, right? All of a sudden, the data center AI topic just popped up a few weeks ago, and it's the biggest issue in the world, which is kind of funny because all the polling suggests that this is the least important issue to voters ahead of the midterms. But you can tie it directly to cost of living, affordability issues. I think, personally, based on all the data, it is an overstated threat about the electricity going through the roof as a direct result of this. But okay, that's what the Democrats say they care about. Right? And yet, unbelievably, today, Wednesday, Chuck Schumer and Democrats decided to get in the way of a supposedly bipartisan bill that would force the AI companies, the tech companies, to cover the cost of any kind of electricity demand coming from their data centers. There was a blockade of Democrats. It included Schumer, Amy Klobuchar, John Ossoff, that guy who thinks he's going to be president someday, Raphael Warnock, Maggie Hassan, who pretends to be this uber moderate, were the only ones who actually broke from Schumer. That's it. And, you know, there was nothing. Ossoff did it for political reasons, right? No doubt. Klobuchar did it because what does she care? She's running for governor. She's not going to be in the Senate much longer. But every other Democrat, including Patty Murray and Maria Cantwell, side with Schumer and decided they're going to block this thing. Unbelievable. You can only get four. The Ratepayer Protection Act would have created a standard for AI companies and the data centers to pay for the vast majority of the electricity costs, which Democrats have told us is a big issue. And yet they decided to vote against it. This was put forward by John Husted, the Republican from Ohio. What's a big issue? Actually, a big issue in Ohio specifically.
6: Data centers.
0: Yeah, data centers. This is where it actually, and Texas is another one where it's actually mattering. But Ohio, the biggest issue right now, one of the biggest issues, is tied to data centers. And so John Husted, the Republican incumbent, comes forward, says, OK, here's an idea. You tell us this is a problem. OK, let's do it. They didn't want to give him a win because they want to see Sherrod Brown, the Democrat challenger, win. And they don't want to give Husted any kind of out because they want to just blame him for data centers. And so what is Schumer saying? Oh, well, this is a toothless bill. Is it a toothless bill? Let's go with that for a moment. It's not. I actually read most of it. Doesn't seem toothless to me, but you know, who knows? Let's just go with that, okay? Just you with me? Let's go with it for a moment. Give me an affirmative. Okay. I want to make sure we're on the same page. Jackson, come on.
6: I got you.
0: Okay. So do you think they added any amendments, tried to pass any amendments that would have made it so that it has some teeth? No, of course not. Because they don't operate in good faith here. This is not exclusively, by the way, a Democrat issue. Republicans can do this too. Politics happen, but one side would get blamed for politicking around this. The other side gets a pass. Is anyone going after the Democrats for this? I haven't seen it. Do you think tonight on Newsnight, this would be a big issue? Because if it was a Republican who got in the way, I would bet my life that this would be a leading story. It's not going to be a leading story tonight. Didn't see it anywhere over at MS Now. They're not talking about it. And to the extent that anyone on the left does end up talking about this, you know what they're going to say? They're going to just carry the water for the Democratic Party. They're going to do exactly the same thing. Well, actually, it doesn't have any teeth. It's a toothless bill. It was purely political for John Husted. Oh, really? What in the bill do you think doesn't have teeth? Can you point to anything? Oh, well, they're not going to be able to do that. It's ridiculous. Don't tell me you care about these issues and then pass on something like this. It seems to me that this was an obvious win. But again, because it might have helped John Husted, he didn't want to do it. It's still likely to help John Husted. All he has to do is go out there and say, look what I tried to do. Democrats decided that your electricity bill was a political obstacle for them taking this seat. So they got in the way, which is why not only do you have to support me, but call all your friends in Minnesota and make sure that they're backing Michelle Tafoya. Call all your friends in New Hampshire. Make sure they are backing Chris Sununu. Make sure you're talking to our friends in Michigan, backing Mike Rogers. You got some friends in Texas? Make sure they're voting for Ken Paxton. Even his ex-wife is saying to vote for him. That's what you need to do. So this could be positioned as a win still for Husted. And all the Democrats know that, but God forbid they actually do the right thing.
6: And the Democrats in the House overwhelmingly favored it.
0: Yes. Bipartisan. Remember, we cannot leave D.C. until we get some regulations on AI. Well, here's some regulations tied to AI, right? It's adjacent to the issue. But it goes on something that people actually care about, affordability, and they don't want to see any kind of political win for the Republicans. It's pathetic. And yeah, that's you, Patty Murray. Maria Cantwell. You made this decision. You sided with Schumer. You sided against this. But then, of course, I'll get some email or some stupid tweet from Patty Murray's staff that's stitched together, ironically, via an AI service, because that's the only way you can make one of her videos make any kind of sense, telling me how they really care about the affordability issue. No, you don't. No, you don't. We can see right past all this nonsense. I'm just so sick and tired of it. 1-800-465-8774, your texts. Let's find out what else is trending.
7: What's trending? International.

0: oil is still too high, sure. No doubt about it. Can't spin your way around that. But I keep getting told by folks on the left that the Strait of Hormuz is closed or it's under the control and threat of the Iranian government. It's true that the Iranian government still has a threatening posture over the Strait of Hormuz. We haven't really had any stories of them striking, have we? Every once in a while you get, well, there was a rocket that was sent dangerously close, but it doesn't hit anything. Still a threat, no doubt. The reality is the Strait of Hormuz is actually almost fully open and is completely under the control of the United States right now. Our protection. And the flow of oil coming through the Strait of Hormuz is almost at the same exact level as it was before this war 7 months ago.
1: I think it's like 98%.
0: Yesterday was 96%. So maybe it's up to 98%. But what's the oil that's coming through? Where's it coming from? Not Iran. It's not coming from Iran, which is why more and more folks are looking at this and saying, this is looking really good economically from a strategic standpoint for the United States to crush Iran. That was the missing piece in all of this. We already took out their military threat for the most part, right? Again, I'm not saying they pose zero threat. They still pose a threat, but they don't have a military apparatus anymore. Not really. They don't have ground cover that's meaningful. They don't have cover over the sea. Like, we took out their Navy. We took out their Air Force. We took out, for the most part, their ballistic missile program. And so now all the oil is starting to flow. It takes time before that oil reaches the market, which then lowers the price, because a ship on the seas, it takes a while to get delivered. But we know that it's coming. Marco Rubio was on Fox News last night.
2: If Iran had a nuclear weapon, they could do whatever they want with the straits. Think about what we're doing right now. And I think you saw a few minutes ago, you were playing videos of Scott Bessent commenting on it. The straits are opened. There is almost as much oil flowing through the straits now as before this conflict, with the exception of Iranian oil, which is not getting out. If Iran had a nuclear weapon with which it could threaten its neighbors and the world, no one would be able to do anything about the straits. They would be able to control the straits, charge a toll, and decide who got energy and who did not get energy on this planet. That's what they would do if they had a nuclear weapon, and worse.
0: Of course. Of course. Senator Rick Scott was on with Fox Business's Taylor Riggs. Happened earlier this morning, I think. What show was this? This was...
1: I forget the name of it.
0: The big money show.
1: I think that's right, yeah.
0: And I love Taylor. She's good people. She's very tiny.
1: She's like my fiance.
0: I think she might be shorter than your fiance. She's very tiny, and I always feel uncomfortable when I'm standing next to her because of how small she is. But she packs a punch business-wise. She knows what she's talking about. And Scott said, Senator Scott of Florida said, President Trump's resolve should be applauded.
3: We are hearing reports that oil exports from the Persian Gulf region are about 72% of pre-conflict levels. I'm reading a new report from JP Morgan and Goldman that's saying that shipments of crude are now 98% of pre-war levels. Is that why oil's only at 90 and not 100 or higher? What does it take to get us now lower from here?
4: Well, you have to really appreciate what President Trump has done. He's, one, said Iran's not going to have a nuclear weapon, and two, used our military to make sure oil can get through the Strait of Hormuz, and there's other ways to get it through, and it's getting out. So he's doing the right thing to try to keep oil and gas prices down.
0: Timing-wise, it's either going to be great for the midterms or it's going to be too late. Don't know the answer. I honestly don't know the answer. It seems like the final bit of oil that's going to China is going to China. They're not getting anything else. They haven't been getting anything else out of Iran, out of the Strait of Hormuz in months. That's going to put additional pressure on China. It is. Iran economically is starting to feel the weight of not just not being able to export oil, but everything that Secretary Bessent outlined 2.5-3 weeks ago. It could come to an end officially, like 2 weeks. That could be the October surprise. Does that matter to the average voter if they won't feel the benefits of that immediately? Because we know the prices don't just go down overnight. I don't know the answer to that. That's a political question that we're going to try to figure out. 1-800-465-8770 for your texts. A pilot apparently stabbed his captain at some 34,000 feet. A jet

0: full of Israelis. That jet plunged, 17,000 feet in like less than a minute. And somehow the passengers and the captain saved the day. We're going to get into this Fly Dubai terror plot when we come back on the Jason Rand Show.
1: Hi, I'm Kim Holderness.
2: And I am Penn Holderness.
1: And we're here to remind you to get your cancer screenings.
2: Now, we don't have cancer, but we do want to keep it that way.
1: And while you don't have to race to the doctor.
2: Oh, but I like races, honey, especially when they're amazing races.
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2: Well, that sounds like fun. 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
1: Okay, so seriously, Penn, if there is something, early detection can make all the difference.
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1: Because early detection equals better outcomes.
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0: Welcome back to the Jason Rand Show. Thank you so much for tuning in. I really do appreciate it. Like you, I woke up to some pretty crazy news of a Fly Dubai flight, Dubai to Tel Aviv. And some of the details are still a little bit conflicting. Some of the details are not entirely clear. There's some speculation going on, but it certainly seems as if this is a pretty clear-cut case of potential terrorism, or at least it was terrorism that thankfully wasn't successful. And part of me kind of knew initially, once I got some of the details this morning, that it was terror related, because I saw a lot of accounts saying, guys, this is fake news. This was not a terrorist attack. There were a lot of people who didn't want to see a story of Jews being the victims of anything. And they certainly didn't want to see a story of Jews stepping up, defending themselves against terrorists. Now, this jet dived from 34,000 feet during this fight that apparently happened. It dropped 17,000 feet after, according to the reports, the co-pilot, an Omani national, stabbed the captain and then tried to crash the plane. Several passengers reported some kind of physical fight in the cockpit, saying that one was, that the captain was attacked with a pocket knife. And he collapses, according to the witnesses, onto the controls, which ended up shutting down the entire instrument panel. And that's initially what caused the flight to plunge like that. There was a, you know, some sort of notice from the flight, squawk 7500, which apparently is the international code for unlawful interference. Now, I knew that, but I just wanted people to know that. That's why I was so clear with it. I knew that. Squawked 7500. I knew that.
10: Well, you're a big aviation buff.
0: I fly every other week. I should know this stuff. And, you know, this had about 180 passengers on board. Most of them were Israeli. Thankfully, somehow, no one was reported injured, or at least seriously injured. That's insane to me.
10: Other than the captain.
0: I'm saying as of the passengers, no one was injured in all of this. But we do know that at least one of the passengers came to the rescue. Here's a passenger talking with Fox News.
11: In the front of the airport, there was a riot. Many people rushed over there. Yeah. In apparently, one pilot stamped the other. And the crew members and only the passengers. They got in control, took over, and the third pilot wasn't the nuclear weapon. They then managed to take control of the aircraft, take us off to simply to Samadhi. There we were. We had a very warm welcome. They took care of everything.
0: Now, I couldn't understand what he said at the end there. Very thick accent.
10: I think he said something, they had like a good welcome or something.
0: Yeah.
10: They took care of
0: them. They're being greeted, obviously, as heroes in all of this. There were two off-duty pilots who just happened to be traveling as passengers at the time. One was a New Zealander. The other was a South African. Not that you can tell the difference based on their accents, by the way. They were able to get into the cockpit with cabin crew and passengers. They restrained the suspected terrorist. And, you know, how they even broke into the cockpit, I'm curious about. Because those doors are locked from the inside. And I know, you know, even with locks, you can still break into it. It takes a lot of force. But keep in mind, the force is happening as the plane is diving.
10: Mm-hmm.
0: Right? So still some questions that I have
10: about. The reporting I saw was that while the captain was on the ground bleeding, he was able to flick it open.
0: That's what I assumed happened, but dear God. I mean, thank God he was able to do that. There, a lot of us have probably already seen the footage of the hero with his shirt stained in blood, because he was able to subdue the suspected terrorist. And then I don't remember the name of the show, but there's some like docuseries about planes that this guy credits for helping him figure out what to do to help course correct and avoid the crash. That's what he's crediting. I credit his common sense and his bravery, not some stupid TV show. Because I think most of us probably know you lift up, right? He is a hero, that guy. Insane to me. Absolutely insane to me. Now, the defense minister, Israel Katz, called this an attempted jihadist terror attack. You heard at the top of the hour probably the clip of Donald Trump crediting everyone who was involved. We're not really getting anything from Fly Dubai other than they're calling it an altercation. And, you know, there was some initial reporting, including from the New York Times, that called it a, quote, altercation between the pilot and co-pilot. And people immediately jumped on that. I understand the instinct to criticize that. I'm going to do something rare, which is slightly defend media outlets that initially did that, because they want to put out something that is factually accurate, and it was not confirmed. It still hasn't been officially confirmed that this was a terrorist attack. They did it in a weird way. CNN, weirdly enough, I thought did it the best way. They said an altercation that I can't remember the exact framing, but like has the hallmarks of a terrorist attack, or the details coming out suggest a terrorist attack. So there's a way to say, here's what is suspected without saying it matter of factly, because you don't want to put out information that's false. So I get where the New York Times was coming from, and they were not the only ones. I think ABC News or maybe CBS, some of the other networks did the same thing. But I was pleasantly surprised by CNN, and I'm crediting myself. They had enough of this Jew on air talking about anti-Semitism and how media is not necessarily friendly to Israel. And this is rubbing off.
10: So your presence is subconsciously getting them to lurch to the right a little bit.
0: That's the way it's supposed to be. That's the way it's supposed to be. Former commercial airline pilot and National Security Council senior advisor Mike Cofield, he was also on Fox today saying it is insane that this plane did not crash.
12: When the captain was stabbed, he leaned forward, pushed the yoke, and the airplane went over. And when it did that, I'm guessing at that point, first officer who was the perpetrator of this was hit the rudder pedals, and the airplane started to spin. When it did that, it lost the rudder. It's a miracle that the airplane was able to regain some semblance of able to fly. And they got the cockpit door open and pulled both of them out. There was a deadheading crew that got into the airplane. And again, lucky and fortunate that they were able to even land the aircraft. Now, the pilot, when it occurred, put on his transponder 7700. That's the international emergency frequency announcement to air traffic control globally. He then changed it to 7500, which is the international hijacking. So there's an interesting piece here that I'm sure that we'll be looking at.
0: Again, we'll get more details in. Now I'll offer some hot takes, which I pray will not lead me to getting canceled, but anyone who's being honest agrees with me 100%. If you're going to fly into or out of Israel, only take El Al, or at least go around and just make sure literally everyone is a Jew. From the pilots to the flight attendant, the flight crew, to the person who's, you know, collecting your ticket at the gate. Just make sure they're all Jews, not Jewish Voices for Peace Jews, by the way.
10: But not as a Jews, yeah. Actual Jews.
0: Actual Jews. call me crazy, but given all of the anti-Semitism involved that we're all dealing with all across the world, considering the fact you've got a bunch of people who say they're willing to do anything so that Israel doesn't exist, we do have a lot of terrorist actors out there that are still being, you know, fueled by Iran. Just play it safe. I was in Israel mid-July. I took LL. I've never felt safer before on a plane in my life. I mean, just to go through security as a passenger, what are you doing? Why are you here? Who invited you? Where are you going to be? What do you say? You're who? What do you do for a living? I've never heard of you. Do you have any proof of that?
10: And then you, because of your big ego, you said, do you know who I am?
0: They're like, no. Like, I did two rounds of pretty serious questioning, and it's not because of who I am. They do that to absolutely everyone. And if you're not used to it, and I certainly am not used to that, it is a, you know, it is rather jarring to go through that. But let me tell you, the second you get through security after all of that, and you realize they're having at least their version of an air marshal on every single flight, you have a flight, a plane that has pilots who are trained in maneuvering around air threats. When you realize that even at the gate, they've got staff members who are trained to spot people who are acting weird and shady, I've never felt safer. Fly Dubai? Yeah, no. Hard pass. Delta, hard pass. Like, I'm all LL when it comes to Israel, including leaving. Even if you're going to Dubai or anywhere. Like, call me crazy. I'm okay with judging books by the cover in that case. Is that going to get me canceled?
10: I don't think so.
0: I mean, I haven't been canceled up to this point. It should be fine.
10: You've had much more controversial takes than that.
0: I mean, I used to do a soccer show. I survived that. 1-800-465-8770 for your text messages. Speaking of travel, a lot of news in the world of travel. Alaska Airlines saying, hey, we've heard loud and clearly why you hate us, Jason Rantz. So we're going to make some significant updates to how we fly. And the TSA is all like, we don't like people who don't have stiff lower backs. And so we're going to try to make sure that all of our TSA agents have back pain. What are they doing? Why are they doing it? We'll get into it when we come back on the Jason Rantz Show.
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0: 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Just search Jason Rants. 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And you can also get a whole bunch of different clips. 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We are on a sort of a mission to get 20,000 subscribers in the next couple weeks. We already hit our initial goal of 15,000 by the end of the month. And I was all like, I'm going to get greedy. I want to go to 20. But I promise once we hit 20, I won't say now I want to get 25. Promise. I'll stop at 20. I mean, I'm lying. I'll continue to go. But I'd like to get to 20,000 because I was told by someone we couldn't get it done before the end of the year. And I almost punched him right in the face. So how dare you? First of all, my audience loves me. Of course, they're going to do literally the smallest gesture to show their support would just be going to youtube.com/Jason Rants or just YouTube, search my name, and then just hitting the subscribe button. I don't think you all are lazy. I think you're the opposite.
1: So yeah, this is a conservative audience.
0: Yeah,
1: right?
0: we pull ourselves up by our bootstraps and we hit the subscribe button on YouTube. I would really appreciate it if you can get us to the 20,000 subscriber march. I have mixed feelings about a decision by the TSA. On the one hand, I love the idea of getting workers in order. Kind of like, yeah, get your ass out of that seat. You've been sitting all day. I don't like that. But also, it hurts your back to stand for long periods of time. And the TSA just announced that they're taking away chairs at airport checkpoints nationwide. And we're talking specifically about the TSA agents or the TSA officers who are checking passenger IDs. They have to be standing, which is, they say, designed to help officers remain alert. TSA spokesperson in a statement said, "This welcome change reinforces both our security posture and our commitment to hospitality by having these officers on their feet and alert. All officers must meet fitness for duty requirements to be capable of performing their vital national security function while simultaneously creating a welcoming and professional environment for travelers." Now, while I don't necessarily believe that someone who's seated is sending the message that they're not alert or engaged, it can give off that impression. And standing, I think, takes a little bit of that off the table. My guess is you're still going to get people who are not particularly alert or engaged while standing and then just kind of leaning on their little desk, whatever that's called, their little TSA lectern. So on the one hand, I'm like, I get it. I do. But then I'm all like, but their backs are going to hurt. Have you tried to stand for your entire shift? And I know they get breaks. I don't know how long they're working before they get a break, but you're telling me to stand for, let's just say, an hour straight. My feet are going to start to ache. My back's going to hurt. My lower back's going to bother me. I'm alert. I don't do my show standing up. Do I sound low energy?
1: No.
0: Do I not sound like I'm alert and aware of what's going on? But I'm seated right now.
1: Mm-hmm.
0: I kind of understand why the union that represents them are pushing back on this chair ban.
1: You could argue that not being able to sit would make you more drained.
0: Yeah, I have such mixed feelings about this. And I'm curious what people at home have to say. 1-800-465-8770 for your text messages. The idea that you have to be especially alert at this particular checkpoint. Do you? Because the way that they're making it sound is like if there's a threat in the moment, you have to be ready to pounce, right? You have to be Does that ever happen? Ever. That there's a threat at that point that TSA agent's going to have to quote unquote pounce on someone. I get you have to be alert, obviously, to look at the ID and make sure it matched. But a lot of that is also automated too. Especially now the touchless ID. It's just like, it just gives you a thumbs up or a green signal or whatever once you stand there. So I'm sympathetic to my friends in the world of TSA. Not just because every time I go through an airport, either here or in New York, someone recognizes me and I don't want them to get upset with me calling them lazy or fat or something. But I do find myself on their side mostly on this. But at the same time, it can come off as unengage when you're seated. Why is it just them? Why? So the person at the x-ray machine, they can continue to be seated. Why? They need to be alert. I don't even think they're, again, it feels like all of that is automated anyway. That the computer doesn't tell you that something's going through the system that shouldn't be. What do you need a human being there for? To double check, I guess. I don't know. What do you think? Am I wrong to be a little bit pessimistic about this?
1: Yeah, it seems a little...
0: It seems too much. Right? It does. And I'm all about, by the way, like people showing up dressed in a tie, not dressed slovenly, things like that. If they came out and said that, I'm all in. Like, yeah, dress like you're an adult and be alert, be polite. That's an issue I think sometimes I experience, not with the fans, the people who don't listen because they have no taste in radio and they're dum-dums. They're rude sometimes. And they're talking to each other, but not you. I think needs to be addressed. The whole standing versus sitting down, I don't know. That does not seem to be the right priority for them to take. At the same time, speaking of priorities, Alaska Airlines just announced that they're going to be less crappy of an airline and will be upgrading their, at least their premium service passenger experience. They'll have new lounges. They will have lie flat seats, better food, but only specifically in the elevated traveler sections of their plane. If you're still with Jackson, you're not even going to get screens on your chairs, which makes no sense to me. It's still bring your own device if you're going to be in the cheap seats. How expensive could it possibly be to put these seats with the entertainment systems in? I don't understand that. I honestly, I don't understand.
1: Delta's got it.
0: Delta has it. Yeah, almost everyone has it. You're just like Southwest back there or Frontier back there. But the other parts, the premium economy and above, will be looking better. And look, that's good. It's just really a way to charge you more. It's going to take a while before any of these flights actually get. I mean, they'll have like some planes, I think, by the end of next year with all of this. And it's also Hawaiian Airlines. But it sounds like it's still 2-3 years away from really being the norm for Alaska, which I don't know. It seems hard for me to get excited about this. Delta, I forget his CEO's name, Bastian, whatever, Ed Bastian. He said he's not going to put Starlink internet in his planes for Delta because he doesn't like Elon Musk. He finds him to be a pain in the ass. Noted. I got you on that. But the only thing I really don't like about Delta is their consistently crappy Wi-Fi. Wi-Fi always goes out around Colorado and then into the Great Lakes. It goes down for a bit and it's not particularly fast. You can't stream anything. Starlink, which is available on United, I don't think they do Alaska. They're on a couple of
1: others.
0: They're
1: on Hawaiian, I know that.
0: They're on Hawaii, but not Alaska.
1: I
0: know it's
1: think
0: the same
1: so.
0: Cup, so because I think that pre-existed. But Starlink allows you to stream pretty much anything. I won't complain about bringing my iPad on an Alaska flight if I've got that high of a streaming
1: Starlink's
0: service.
1: Great. I've used it. It's really good.
0: Yeah, it's amazing by all accounts. But you don't like Elon, so you're going to stick with crappy Wi-Fi? It's not even like you can say there's another service that's just as good. They don't have that. So that's the wrong move, Mr. Bastian, and that's from a platinum Delta user.
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4: He is hospitalized and hailed as a hero. I'm Dave Anthony, Fox News. The captain, who's from India, attacked by his co-pilot during a flight to Israel. He's now in stable condition after surgery. And what he did after being stabbed helped save everyone on board. And India's prime minister says his bravery has made his country proud.
5: After the co-pilot stabbed the captain of this plane, the flight plunged more than 14,000 feet in just 37 seconds. The injured pilot had the wherewithal to open the cockpit door, averting disaster.
4: Fox's Trey Yingston, Tel Aviv, where the Fly Dubai flight was headed.
5: Passengers jumped into action, making their way into the cockpit, subduing the pilot who was attempting to crash the jet. Even more remarkable, an Israeli plumber then pulled back the yoke to prevent the plane from diving further.
6: There were no pilots on the seats. One was on the floor, the other on the equipment. Another person walked in with me. I grabbed the attacker, I strangled him, and pulled him out. I pulled the control yoke.
4: Two off-duty pilots on board helped land the plane, also in Saudi Arabia. The attacker's in custody. There's a search at sea after a helicopter crash left two people dead, two injured.
7: And one more is still missing after a medevac helicopter crashed into the water off of the coast of California last night. Officials revealing the chopper went down shortly after taking off from Catalina Island. The LA County Fire Department says the person who remains missing is a patient who was being transported off of the island.
4: Fox's Molly Line. A convicted murderer Tennessee tried to execute last night is still alive. Krista Pike survived two lethal injections.
8: When the curtains closed the final time at 8:05, we could consistently hear her snoring, and then it kind of developed into a snore squeak and then a snore. And even at 8:53, when the microphone was cut off, we could still hear snoring.
4: Tori Gessner was a media witness. Pike's now in a hospital. Tennessee's governor wants an investigation into what went wrong, postponing the state's next planned execution later this year. 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
10: That heat's going to be out there for one more day.
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22: Thursday, October 1st, 2026. I'm Aisha Hasni. President Trump hits the road in these final few weeks before the midterm elections. Is it going to be enough to steal a GOP win?
23: His goal pretty much everywhere is to make sure the 2024 coalition and Republican voting base doesn't sit out and isn't tempted by Democrats in a lot of these races.
24: I'm Jessica Rosenthal. School choice has become a hot-button issue across many states ahead of midterms in critical races for governor. As one activist publicly realizes, she should not have kept her daughter in a low-performing school after all.
25: I find the priorities here to be perfectly mystifying. You have a child who has to go to her parent and say, could you please let me go to a school where I can be actually educated?
26: And I'm David Marcus. I've got the final word on the Fox News Rundown.
22: The midterm elections are just a few weeks away, and President Trump is embarking on a campaign blitz across the country. The travel schedule takes the president to key Senate battlegrounds, but also a surprising number of deep red states like Oklahoma, Alabama, and Texas. Vice President J.D. Vance kicking the travel blitz off yesterday, visiting a $3.2 billion shipyard project in South Texas.
27: And I just want to say, as you guys break ground on this facility, as you build it up to great heights, and of course, as you start seeing ships roll off the lines, know that the President of the United States, the Vice President of the United States, we're proud of you, we're thankful for the work that you're doing, we're rooting for you, and you will be our champion here in Brownsville, Texas, and we will be your champion in Washington, D.C.
22: The trip comes at a time when Texas GOP Senate nominee Ken Paxton is reportedly questioning if the president's polling is dragging candidates like him down. So as the president pops up around the country, what is the strategy?
23: Well, it's definitely a leave no stone unturned campaign.
22: Matt Whitlock is a senior vice president with CRC Advisors and host of the 10-Minute Drill podcast. He's also a former senior advisor with the National Republican senatorial committee.
23: And one theme that you might remember from the midterm convention just a few weeks ago was pretend I'm on the ballot. Pretend that I am here, because one thing he and Speaker Johnson have both been pretty open about is the fact that when President Trump himself isn't on the ballot, getting his unique coalition of voters, particularly those lower propensity Republican voters, to engage and turn out is sometimes an uphill battle. And so he's taking it upon himself, putting things on his back in these red states to try and make sure that we've got the energy and enthusiasm we need in some of these places where, again, in the past we've seen, if it's not him that they're voting for, there are some people who are just less engaged. And so I think that was a big theme of that convention. It was a big purpose of that convention to try and activate a part of the Republican base that up to this point had not seemed as engaged as we'd like them to be. And so in my mind, it's valuable. Let's get all our players on the field, turn out as many people as possible.
22: Well, let's talk about that midterm convention, because there is some news out this week about Ken Paxton. New York Times report that there's leaked audio where he is sort of not happy with the midterm convention. And I think he says something like, you know, everybody's numbers dropped after that event, according to this audio. What do you make of that?
23: So what I expect will happen is we'll probably get a little bit more pushback and context from the Paxton team, because I listened to it myself. And when you have the bit of context that the New York Times did include, the fact that this is coming from somebody who is against Paxton, opposed to Paxton, and we're not getting really a full picture of the conversation there, I have a lot of questions, just because I spent time with Paxton at the convention. It seemed like he was getting a lot out of it because he was meeting with donors. He was getting an opportunity to do a lot of local media that was positive. That's been hard to come by in this very difficult primary season. And I think of all the people in that entire convention, he would make a pretty good argument that he got as much out of it as anybody in a positive sense. And I think the president was very positive about him, but also his relationship with John Thune and Senate Leadership Fund. They fundraised together in Dallas. John Thune held a great donor cattle call for him that I know Paxton was grateful for, because Thune aligned groups with the Senate Leadership Fund are now the top spenders in Texas. And so I would just have so many questions about the larger context of that recording, because it doesn't really jibe with what I've heard from Paxton's team, with how they felt the convention went, how they felt it contributed, but also the president's role there. Paxton knows that the president has played a pretty active role, both in getting him through the primary, but also up to this point, and it seems like he's been very grateful for it. And so I just think there's a lot more to it than we've heard so far.
22: I mean, you could argue that he's come this far because of the president. I mean, he got that endorsement over John Cornyn. You know, the president didn't have to do that. And that really, like, sealed his fate, because that was a pretty competitive primary. And then, you know, you're right. Like, the midterm convention was in his home state. He had got so much attention, so much media and press out of that. So let me put it this way to you. If Ken Paxton does not win the Senate seat in November, whose fault is it?
23: I mean, I think that, you know, I'm not ready to engage in that hypothetical, because I'm fairly confident that Paxton is going to win this. We've seen numbers that show that, you know, Tallarico's numbers over the last month were very soft. And so all the money going into that state right now is helping define Tallarico in ways that are really, really helpful. I think that, you know, the president made his choice with Ken Paxton, knowing all the different factors into this. The fact that John Cornyn is a prolific fundraiser himself, and it would have taken that issue off. But he also endorsed him knowing that Ken Paxton's experience as attorney general was incredibly effective to President Trump's own priorities. And so I think at this point, I don't think there's a lot of regret about, you know, getting on board together and pushing through this. But there also was a time, you might remember, at the beginning of the process where I believe it had gone down to just two in the primary. And President Trump posted on Truth Social, he's preparing for an endorsement, and whoever he doesn't endorse, he expects to drop out. The rumor was very heavily at the time he was planning on endorsing Senator Cornyn. And when he didn't endorse him at that time, every day it got less and less likely that it would be Cornyn. And so I think, you know, the die has been cast. It is Paxton. And I think Republicans have a lot of reason right now to feel like, with the tools they have right now, it is a winnable race. But it still has to go pretty much perfect between now and Election Day.
22: Okay, let's get back to the travel here. Because, you know, it's not just about getting out the base and getting people to come out, the numbers, you know, obviously the Trump camp always talks about this. It's all about getting the turnout out. But it's also about the message, right? and what the president says, because it is a little bit of a referendum. At least Democrats are trying to make it that way on the president. Midterms usually are. So I understand, you know, why he's going to certain states where the Senate races are very competitive. Oklahoma, I'm having a hard time understanding, because it is such a Republican stronghold. Maybe you can help me understand that. And also what the president needs to say to these people. Because when he goes to Nebraska, there are farmers out there not happy with his beef policy.
23: No, I think that's a very good question. I think he has made the argument that where he's specifically going in Oklahoma also covers portions of Texas media markets, and so he's able to kind of do a two-for-one there. But I also think that this creates the kind of content and media coverage and momentum-building message that I think is helpful to Republicans everywhere. And so I think his hope is kicking it off in a place where there will be a lot of strong rah-rah cheering will be incredibly helpful as he then goes to places that are a little bit more complicated, like Iowa, where we know that there's a lot of conversation about both the Senate race and the gubernatorial race. There's more spending now going in there. Just announced, I believe, another $10 million behind Ashley Hinson, because they do have very real questions. I think, you know, their questions are about things like diesel, things about, you know, tariffs and their impact on agriculture, things like that. And the president needs to make sure that Republicans come home there and that they don't get tempted by Democrats. And the president will make the case these are radical far-left Democrats who don't have your interests at heart in a way that only he can, that will be helpful for that certain group of people that in 2020 was incredibly important to Joni Ernst, to make sure that Republicans come home, that there's not any, you know, people sitting out or people in the middle that are tempted by a Democrat that might actually be a little bit more progressive than they're putting their money behind right now in messaging. And so I do think the president will have a different message wherever he goes, but his goal pretty much everywhere is to make sure the 2024 coalition and Republican voting base doesn't sit out and isn't tempted by Democrats in a lot of these races.
22: Okay, I've got a little bit of time left, Matt. I gotta ask, I just really want to pick your brain about this. There are some reports that Senator Eric Schmidt, was being touted as J.D. Vance's potential running mate in 2028. We are so far away from this, but, you know, we can't help it. Can't help ourselves. But then he had this not-so-great moment during a Senate hearing this week when he's trying to go after Jack Smith, and kind of backfires on him because he gets his, basketball game wrong. Does that hurt him? And just what do you just even think about, you know, people talking about a potential running mate for J.D. Vance at this point?
23: I think that the conversation about a potential running mate does feel premature. I think we've got a long way to go. And I also think it's not necessarily helpful to the vice president himself to talk about it like it's a done deal, because we've seen what these coronations can do to people. We saw what it did to Kamala Harris. And so a primary is helpful for everybody. And I think I have a lot of sympathy for Senator Schmidt and everything that happened. As a longtime Senate staffer, we've seen things like that kind of blow up in your face a little bit. And I think his argument after was, I had a line of questioning. I wanted to suss something out. I got the answers that I needed. And then he tried to kind of make a joke of it later on and be a little bit self-deprecating and saying, you know, who knew Jack Smith was a Caitlin Clark fan? In that kind of situation, I think that's the best you can do is say, you know, basically, mea culpa, you know, I got something wrong there. And I think, you know, that was, unfortunately, I feel bad for the staff there that it was such a high profile little misstep. Yeah. I don't think that it will necessarily be remembered 6 months from now. I probably won't factor in, because Schmidt is a very good senator. He's very popular with Republicans, with the base, with the president. He's also a brilliant former attorney general who brings a lot of value to that Senate Judiciary Committee. Murders Row of Ted Cruz, Mike Lee, Josh Hawley, these guys who are constitutional scholars. And I don't think it'll necessarily impact him in the long term.
22: Well, as a former Senate staffer, you know that that Senate staffer will never make that mistake again.
23: Yeah.
22: Probably not 100%. Having a great week this week. Hey, yeah. Matt, thank you so much for joining us. So great
23: to
22: see you.
23: Safe travels.
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0: A look at what's happening from the Fox News Rundown.
1: Good morning. It's Thursday, October 1st, first day of October 2026. I'm Ted Lindner, and this is the Fox News Rundown. Israel's prime minister has been heaping praise on one of the passengers on board the Fly Dubai flight that nearly crashed into the ground. Fox's Jill Nato's got the details for us.
2: A pilot on board an Israel-bound plane has been arrested after he stabbed another pilot and then sent the plane into a nosedive. Passengers managed to get into the cockpit and wrestled the attacker. One of those passengers, Yanav Hayoun, said he grabbed the controls and managed to pull the plane up. Israeli Prime Minister Netanyahu met Hayoun soon after the flight was over and told Fox's Hannity,
3: "Without his daring do, without his courage, we'd have faced a disaster of unbelievable proportions."
2: Hayoun told the Free Press he learned something about flight controls from the Canadian disaster documentary series Mayday. Jill Nato, Fox News.
1: No word yet on the alleged attacker's motive. The investigation continues. Bibi Netanyahu said he's getting interrogated by Saudi officials. Disney's Magic Kingdom marking a milestone. Fox's Michelle Polino has more.
4: Walt Disney World marks 55 years today when the Magic Kingdom opened its gates October 1st, 1971. The resort debuted with one theme park and two hotels, the Contemporary and the Polynesian. 5 years after Walt Disney's death, today it's a sprawling Florida destination with four theme parks. To celebrate, Disney is rolling out a 55th anniversary collection. 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October 12th, Michelle Polino, Fox News.
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5: Indiana Fever star Caitlin Clark is officially in the shoe business as Nike has released the all-new Caitlin 1s, Clark's first ever signature shoe line. Clark has been wearing her shoe throughout the season as the Fever are currently in the WNBA playoffs. But now they are being released to the public for the first time. The new sneakers come in two colors, Caitlin Blue and Warning Code Yellow.
1: And I'm Ted Lindner. 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
8: I'm Lauren Simonetti, and this is the Fox Business Report.
9: Athletic wear giant Nike reports earnings today after the Wall Street close. There's more news on the economy, the number of new claims for unemployment benefits filed last week, updates on the manufacturing sector, and construction spending. Economist John Lonsky is encouraged by the readings he's seeing so far.
10: Consumer spending is doing very well for the third quarter. Don't be surprised, in the third quarter, we're going to see real GDP growth of at least 3%, and when we take out the trade deficit on inventory, all that garbage, we'll be looking at real private sector spending perhaps growing by nearly 4%.
9: Earnings from spice maker McCormick and consulting firm Accenture are expected this morning. That's your Fox Business Report. I'm Jimmy Coselda. Invested in you.
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1: I'm Taylor Riggs, and this is the Fox Business Report.
2: Micron Technology, a key supplier to AI chipmaker NVIDIA, saw earnings jump in the recent quarter, and it has long-term agreements to supply technology. The Wall Street is cautious, suspecting the AI buildup may be nearing its peak, and Micron shares are flat. Reuters says chipmaker Broadcom will lend AI developer Anthropic up to $42 billion to finance infrastructure spending. It gives Broadcom a central role in Anthropic's build-out. Tesla shares are up 0.5%. Registrations of new Tesla cars jumped by double digits in France and Sweden from a year ago, a sign Tesla's making a comeback in Europe. Stock futures are mixed. Yields on U.S. Treasuries remain elevated today. That's your Fox Business Report. I'm Jenny Cosola. Invested in you.

0: This is the Fox News Rundown.
1: In a recent essay, the founder of the 1619 Project, Nicole Hannah-Jones, admitted she regrets sending her daughter, Najia, to a lower-performing school in Brooklyn as part of an effort against what she called school segregation. She wrote, "This girl, my only child, looked to me to protect her, and I had not chosen her." As Najia grew older, she insisted on being sent to a better school as she realized she wasn't being challenged. The two spoke together on a This American Life podcast.
2: Our lives are the products of people who didn't just say, we think segregation is wrong, we think injustice is wrong. Like, they were willing to put themselves, their families, their children on the line for that.
3: So you put me on the line to help a school, but it didn't work.
2: I put you on the line,
3: but even,
2: in hopes of
3: even when you knew,
2: making a change.
1: This revelation comes as school choice programs in several states become a focus in midterm governor races across the country, including in Texas. Governor Greg Abbott told Fox News this past February how popular school choice seemed to be in his state this year after he signed a bill last year creating universal school vouchers known as the Texas Education Freedom Accounts.
4: There was a record number of parents signing up and applying for school choice programs, more than 42,000. And as of today, there are now more than 100,000 families that have signed up for school choice, making it the largest rollout of school choice in America.
1: But since then, Democrats have argued the money spent on giving families access to school choice has hurt public schools. It's been a focus on the campaign trail and in the ads of Abbott's opponent in the governor's race, former Austin School Board President Gina Hinojosa.
5: Governor, you have taken hostages, and those hostages are our kids.
6: Public education is where our public tax dollars belong.
7: The people that have shown up here represent thousands of people that don't want our tax dollars subsidizing affluent private schools.
1: The issue's been a top focus in Florida, Iowa, and Arizona as well.
8: It's not surprising that school vouchers has become central to the midterm elections, given the great distance of the two parties on the issue.
1: George Washington University law professor and Fox News contributor Jonathan Turley.
8: School vouchers is something that unites a majority of Americans. My family has always believed in public school education. I sent my kids to public school. We have a very good district in Northern Virginia. But I changed my views on vouchers. I grew up in Chicago. My parents created an organization to try to keep families in the public school system, precisely to guarantee that it remains this diverse and successful system. I believe in that mission wholeheartedly. But a few years ago, I changed my view on vouchers. The reason is what I've called the education cartel, because that's how teacher unions and politicians are currently running these schools into the ground. We've had decades of failure, and the costs of those years of failure are borne by kids in urban cities who have watched their future just frittered away by politicians and unions who have done nothing to give them an opportunity for a better life. It is an American tragedy, but the unions have opposed school vouchers for an obvious reason. They don't want the competition. That's precisely why some of us have changed our views on vouchers. None of this is going to change until we have a choice that parents can make. Currently, these families are like a captive audience. They don't have a choice. They can't afford to go to private school. And when you have no competition, it's not surprising that there's less pressure to change this ruinous record that public schools have.
1: We see people in Arizona and Iowa and to some extent Texas and Florida, where they do have school voucher programs, they're saying that these programs have spent money in a way that's resulted in public schools closing. Do you think there's a better way to strike a balance in how money is spent on these programs in these states? Or is this precisely the point, that schools would close when you offer parents a choice? That's by design.
8: Well, it's precisely the point in that the better schools are surviving. What we have not had is any competition to allow parents to support schools that are going back to basics, teaching their children how to read and write and do math and do science. That's why these public schools are failing. Because they're just simply not offering parents the thing that they're looking for, which is a future for their children. And it is really maddening to see the same public school officials, the same politicians, arguing for a system that has literally failed generations, has failed for decades. We have spent more and more per student. You know, you've got some school districts that are spending tens of thousands of dollars per student, and the scores are getting worse every single year. I wrote a column years ago about a mother in Baltimore who was told that her son was graduating in the top half of his class. And when she looked at his transcript, she found out that he had flunked all but three classes. And that put him in the top 50% of that Baltimore public school. And she was legitimately outraged and said, "You've not educated my son. You're just basically getting him out of your system, and you're going on to the next generation." Yeah, I felt really profoundly for that mother. She was one of the reasons I changed my view on vouchers. You have this cartel where people are making a lot of money in a system that has utterly failed. And we've seen this before. Things don't go well when there's no competition and no accountability. In these inner cities, there's no change in terms of the party in control. There's no change in terms of the unions. Quite to the contrary, these unions get these massive contracts from politicians in these cities, including pensions that have almost bankrupted some states. And then they turn around and give massive amounts of political contributions back to the politicians. And you've got this cycle. That's why it has the characteristics of a cartel. The only people who are not active players in that, who have no voice, are the students and their parents.
1: This conversation, Professor, as you know, is dovetailing with a story right now about the 1619 Project founder, Nicole Hannah-Jones. She says she regrets now keeping her teenage daughter in a low-performing school for years in Brooklyn. At the time, she said she thought she was making the just decision that middle-class families enrolling their kids in lower-performing schools could help improve them. But it left her daughter unprepared, and her daughter recently told her that she chose other kids over her. How powerful is this realization, do you think, for this debate, especially through your lens and what your family went through?
8: You know, this is someone who teaches at a university, and she's expressing her dissatisfaction that her child is undoing her, quote, life's work by asking to go to Harvard and go to a private school for better education. I have four kids. They are my life's work. There's nothing more important in my life than my four kids. I'm sure that is true with Jones's daughter as well. But I find the priorities here to be perfectly mystifying. You have a child who has to go to her parent and say, "Could you please let me go to a school where I can be actually educated?" Now, Jones is very well off. She had the ability to send her kids to any of these schools. Most parents don't have that choice. That's what's so insidious about this debate. Jones and I have the ability to send our children to private schools. I was fortunate to have my kids in a public school system that I thought was very good. But if it wasn't, I wouldn't have hesitated to send them to a private school. Most parents don't have that option. They are captives to this system.
1: Are there nuances here, Professor? Like, Arizona spends $1 billion on their program. Florida spends even more than that annually on these programs. Should there be more limits in certain states on wealthier residents, like how much they can qualify for in these voucher programs?
8: Well, we can, but the problem is working out those logistics. But we can create those types of equitable distinctions. The key here is that we have to break the cycle. And I have worked on this for years. I am a huge believer in my parents' mission, which was to try to preserve the public school system in Chicago and public schools around the country. I believe wholeheartedly that public schools are really the beating heart of our civics education, to have children who go to school in a diverse, you know, in common curriculum. That is a great goal. But we have got to break this cartel. The only way to do it is to fund an alternative so that these teacher unions are going to be faced with parents who are voting with their feet and they're going to better schools. So they can either have empty schools or they can start to actually teach the way these other schools teach, that is prioritizing actual education in history, English, science, and to put aside all of this agenda. You know, in Chicago, The Chicago Teachers Union forced the city to actually give them time off so they could protest the Trump administration and to fund buses so that they and their students could take the day to protest. This isn't the first such incident. We've seen the same thing in New York. These are systems that are failing their students. And all these teachers can think of is, I want to make sure that I don't miss a protest against the Trump administration. That's the type of nonsense that we have to stop and to make these students the priority again. That's not going to happen until we break this cycle. And it's going to be expensive, but we can tweak these issues. We can create greater equity. But the important thing is parents need a choice to get their kids out of this cycle.
1: Finally, Professor, a lot of this is still new, so we don't have clear data yet that schools with broad school choice and voucher programs have better test scores yet or anything. If it turns out that didn't result in better educated kids, what should a reassessment look like?
8: Well, that's important for us to learn, but we do have some data that indicate that these schools do perform better. If you look at Arkansas, for example, they just released a massive increase in scores and performance of their students. They introduced a voucher system. They also introduced a system that directly tied teachers' benefits to the performance in their schools. All of those things are needed to give an incentive. I think that in the end, we're going to have a system much like Arkansas and other states that has a mix of these incentives.
1: Professor Turley, thank you so much for joining us.
8: It's my great pleasure. Thank you.
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19: Fox News, I'm CJ Papa. President Trump begins his 32-day trek across the nation leading into the midterms. First up, a truck plant in Denton, Texas. Fox's Jackie Heinrich at the White House.
20: He'll be highlighting what he argues is a manufacturing boom, a result of his administration's pro-growth policies, tariffs, and deregulation, in their words.
19: But dismal numbers for the commander-in-chief from a new Associated Press North Center for Public Affairs Research poll out this morning. Cost of living, a major issue, with 17% of U.S. adults approving of the job he's doing to lower prices. Tennessee officials have not delivered an update on the condition of Krista Pike, the convicted killer who survived a pair of lethal injections last night. She was found guilty for the 1995 murder of 19-year-old classmate Colleen Slemmer. 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

0: is the Fox News Rundown. Now a look at sports.
1: Baseball playoffs, the lone wild card series going the distance. The Phillies and Braves, 4-3 in 10 innings in favor of the Phils in Game 2. Means Game 3 tonight for the right to advance. Yanks roughed up the Red Sox 9-2 to take the series. Next up for New York, the Rays. The Padres eliminated the Cubs 4-1 in Game 2. San Diego faces the Brewers in the divisional round. The White Sox have won a postseason series for the first time in more than 20 years. They beat the Astros 7-3 to sweep. Chicago next faces Cleveland. Also, big NFL news, Joey Porter Jr. traded from Pittsburgh to Dallas. That's sports on the Fox News Rundown. Jay Berman, Fox News.
0: Now an update from OutKick's Craig Carton.
2: Justin Herbert is the most overrated quarterback in the history of the NFL. Justin Herbert makes over $250 million and is treated like he's one of the best quarterbacks in football, not just now, ever. Justin Herbert and the Chargers are 0-3. Justin Herbert had all the promise in the world. He's got the cannon for an arm. He's athletic. There's not a single throw he can't make. And yet, a guy with that much promise, a guy that has made the playoffs, has never won a playoff game. And that's usually the differentiator between, are you legitimately a top five quarterback or just a guy that can win regular season games? Well, now we can't even do that. He is the most overrated quarterback in the history of the NFL. For OutKick's The Craig Carton Show, I'm Craig Carton, and this is the Fox News Rundown.
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6: 3 weeks ago in Dallas at the midterm convention, Republicans chose to put Vice President J.D. Vance in the spotlight to lead the troops to November. His speech about the future of the nation could have been addressed directly to the town of St. Cloud, Minnesota, and its environs. In those remarks, referring to the future of his own kids, Vance said, quote, "I want, whether they work in tech or manufacturing, American businesses to hire American workers, to rely on American people, and to ensure that we build the next generation of great American products with American hands." In St. Cloud, you can almost hear those words echoing around the historic downtown of 19th century red brick. And it's a bit of a puzzle because usually it's fairly obvious whether a city of this size, about 80,000 souls, is ascending or descending. But St. Cloud seems, well, stuck in the middle. On the positive side of the civic ledger is the fact that the businesses that are open seem to be thriving. It's not in every minor metro downtown that you see packed restaurants for lunch on a Tuesday. There were also volunteers out painting the planters that line the sidewalk, another very positive sign of civic engagement. On the downside, almost half of the available commercial space is empty. And foot traffic, at least for now, is not heavy enough to support many more retailers. Rob, who's now in his 40s, went to college at the nearby university back in the early 2000s, and he told Fox News Digital that back then, downtown was packed every night. You could barely move. I don't think it's ever getting back to that. When I asked how he thought the town was doing, he said, "Better these days, better since COVID, but it's kind of plateaued." And he was not the only person I spoke to who used that particular word, one that can also be applied to much of the broader nation. Ultimately, this is why Vance's mission to reshore manufacturing and reward firms that stay in America is such a perfect fit for St. Cloud. Honestly, a handful of businesses with a few thousand jobs could easily bring some of the hustle and bustle back. The biggest concerns you hear in St. Cloud surround the Somali immigrant community, firmly in the vice president's portfolio, the massive fraud scandal. Even on the ride back to the airport, Lynn, who works in the beauty industry, told me of a ride she had given recently where an immigrant woman was bragging to her friend that she had just secured government-subsidized housing, but since her boyfriend already had it, they were going to rent hers out for cash. I could see Lynn's knuckles whiten on the steering wheel as she said, "It just makes me so mad. I want to help the poor, but this can't be the way." In these towns like St. Cloud, and there are hundreds, Vance's message is a perfect fit. His blend of America First and reshoring jobs to small communities truly does resonate and makes sense. Just as Vance and his muscular populist message kicked off the midterms for the GOP, it must carry it through. In other words, Mr. Vice President, are you ready for your close-up? This is David Marcus, Fox News digital columnist and author of Charade, The COVID Lies That Crushed a Nation.
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15: the passengers who prevented a disaster in flight. I'm Dave Anthony, Fox News.
16: We could be sitting today in a 9/11 tragedy, mm-hmm. You know, with bodies scattered in the desert. And they did because of the courage of these people.
15: Israeli Prime Minister Benjamin Netanyahu just told Fox the co-pilot who stabbed the captain and tried to crash the Dubai flight to Tel Aviv yesterday is from Oman and is under a terror investigation.
16: We know that he underwent Islamist radical indoctrination. That appears to be something we're gathering from the information, his personal information.
15: Now he's in custody after passengers intervened and stopped him. The injured pilot's in stable condition at a hospital. Two people are dead, two injured after a medevac helicopter crash near Catalina Island off California's coast last night. Another still missing, being searched for at sea. Krista Pike is still alive, but she wasn't supposed to be. The convicted murderer survived two injections that were supposed to be lethal last night in Tennessee.
17: Krista Gilpike continued to blink on and off. She was smiling. She let out a couple of laughs during this process. I saw a tear roll down her right eye. And then she said, one spot is really throbbing.
15: Will Puckett was a media witness. Pike is now in a hospital. Tennessee's governor wants an investigation, postponing the next planned execution. The State Department of Corrections says they followed every step of the protocol. President Trump will hit the road today, trying to help Republicans keep control of Congress in the November elections.
18: The president kicking off his 32-day blitz in the Lone Star State. He's heading to the Peterbilt Motors factory in Denton today, where he'll be highlighting what he argues is a manufacturing boom.
15: Fox's Jackie Hunrick at the White House. After Texas, the president will hold a rally in Oklahoma. In a new AP poll, just 17% approve of the president's handling of the economy. And in a close Senate race in Michigan, a Fox News poll gives progressive Democrat Abdul El-Sayed a one-point lead over Republican Mike Rogers among likely voters. 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
3: From Studio C.
4: Senor.
3: A dimly lit room deep within the bowels of the Armstrong and Getty Communications compound. I had trouble getting in the front door. There was a duck in front of the door today. There's a duck there. And he looked like he wanted in.
4: Go on. What's the punchline?
3: Not. He really looked like he wanted in, like he's waiting for somebody to let him in the building. I need to use the bathroom. Could you let me?
4: I've got an early appointment. Right. I don't know why these doors are locked.
3: Yeah, that's right. I'm meeting with a guy about buying a house on the second floor. Anyway, today we are toiling under the title of the show.
4: Sec War Pete launches attack on bloat. We'll talk about the Secretary of War Pete Hegseth's big announcement.
3: Bloat.
4: A series of announcements. Or if you prefer this title, as we suspected, a jihadi.
3: For the guy who tried to crash the plane?
4: Yes, indeed.
3: What do you know about that? I thought I'd heard the latest, and they didn't know. What do you know? Do you know something?
4: I know all, see all.
3: Did you interrogate the guy? Because he's still alive.
4: I just got back from the interrogation, yes. No, there are publications, well-known publications, that are willing to say things that other publications are not willing to say. Well,
3: and apparently what Benjamin Netanyahu himself's not willing to say, because I just saw him on Fox a little bit ago, and he didn't have this. Are you going to tell us, or is it a secret?
4: I will tell you. Stay with us.
3: Okay, if we can't know now.
4: The guy's coworkers say, oh, dude was off the rails religiously. He wouldn't even shake a woman's hand.
3: Oh, wow.
4: So it's informal sources, informal conclusions. It's reportorial digging as opposed to official investigations.
3: But self-grown, self-activated as opposed to working for Hamas or something?
4: That's the sort of thing that's got to come out of a formal investigation, I think. Yeah. Nobody's sure.
3: It could be a self-grown, though. That happens a lot.
4: Oh, sure. Yeah.
3: Weirdos.
4: Yeah. It's because he reads his holy book and says, yeah, okay. Let's kill the evildoers. Great. Let's conquest the entire world. Yes, he's not perverting his religion. He's executing it as he sees it.
3: They had to be like, what, a second and a half away from crashing into the ground and dying? The difference between that turning out the way it did yesterday and them breaking in, well, the stabbed other pilot opening the door so people could get in and take a hold of the steering wheel. But they had to be within seconds of that thing being over. They were going 700 miles an hour. You've never been on a plane going 700 miles an hour, I guarantee you. I haven't, and I was flying with the Blue Angels. I think we went 650. That is screaming 700 miles an hour.
4: And huge detail worth knowing, that airliner is not made to go 700 plus miles per hour. That's over 100 miles per hour over its top rated airspeed. It's recommended speed. And so the rudder was starting to break apart at that speed. And if they had sustained that speed a little bit longer, it would have made the plane unflyable, meaning good night.
3: Even if you did get it upright.
4: Yeah. Oh, yeah. The best pilot in the world could have gotten hold of that plane and realized there's nothing they could do anymore.
3: I haven't done the math, but 700 miles an hour and what were they at their lowest? 15,000 feet, something like that?
4: Something like that.
3: You wouldn't have long.
4: No.
3: Pointed down. Holy crap. You do that experiment 100 times, you get that good result yesterday once, I think. That is a freak good news story right there.
4: Yeah, absolutely so. They had a couple of pilots who were on board just because they were going to be flying the next flight. They needed to relieve the current guys, so they were ready to go with all their training and know-how and knew exactly what to do.
3: That was the amazing plumber that got in there, strangled the jihadi, and then grabbed the stick and pulled it back just like he'd seen on television. That's what I would do, too, only because I've seen it on television.
4: Right, yeah. He's got to put that on the side of his vans. The amazing plumber in a picture of an airplane. He did, please.
3: Oh, yeah, him with a plunger, and I'm the guy that saved the plane. Oh, okay, yeah. I'd like him to unclog my toilet.
4: You know, if somebody's going to come over and do it, yeah, why not the hero? Yeah.
3: I was also amazed at the fact that almost everybody got on a different flight and flew back to where they were headed, to Tel Aviv. Like, it was just, you know, diverted by weather or something. I don't know that I would have been able to get right back on a flight again, but I suppose you'd think, well, I'm kind of shaken up over this near-death experience, but I still have to go to school tomorrow or work tomorrow or get to my kids or whatever.
4: I don't know how well you know the geography of the region, but there's no highway from there to there. So I suppose a boat would be possible.
3: Right back but- on, just like, you know, did they transfer my luggage? Oh, cool. Then I'll get on that flight and go back.
4: Yeah, they got grilled for about 7 hours just as they were, the authorities were trying to get all the facts. But yeah, I think I would, because I would think the two guys in the cockpit in this next flight are going to be the best vetted pilots in the history of aviation. Right. It might be Benjamin Netanyahu himself. And I don't know who the second guy with the ghost of Ben Gurion. I don't know. So I wouldn't be that worried about it. I would probably want a cocktail.
3: You got to bring us up to speed on that Tennessee execution, because you brought us the story yesterday, which is fascinating on so many dang levels. First time they're going to execute a woman in Tennessee in, what, 200 years?
4: 200 years, yeah.
3: And woman,
4: 18 at the time of the crime, terribly sexually abused her whole life.
3: Well, and three of them all did exactly the same crime. One of them's free because he turned, or she turned on him. The other guy, what was his deal? Why he got
4: He was 17, so he was sentenced to life with parole and is now eligible for parole, and she was sentenced to die. Well, the execution, it went poorly, depending on your point of view last night, in that she's still alive in spite of two doses of the nasty drug.
3: Well, they didn't give her enough. I'm no doctor.
4: Or her vein blew out.
3: Yeah.
4: Well, and the analysis you're not going to hear from the weak, incurious, biased, dopey media is this is the result of the anti-death penalty people making all the easy ways, the effective ways, undoable for various reasons.
3: Right, because their goal is to, end.
4: And so we're down to, this might work type stuff. 38 caliber bullet, friends. That works every damn time.
3: Why don't we hang people? That's the most effective thing in, world history.
4: Not next to a 45 upside the head.
3: Which would you choose?
4: For torturing somebody to death. If you are going to have them die, they ought to die more or less instantaneously.
3: So which would you choose? Do you want to be hung or
4: rather
3: shot?
4: Be shot than hanged, absolutely. It's not even close.
3: Shot where?
4: Okay. All right. Well, this is gratuitous.
3: I don't think it's gratuitous.
4: And I'm not giving you a gratuity.
3: to mandatory 20% gratuity. Like when they shoot people by firing squad, they shoot them in the chest.
4: Right in the heart.
3: I've always said, can I ask to be shot in the head? I don't know why, but I feel like being shot in the head would be, I'd rather be shot in the head. Blow my brains out, instantly.
4: Yeah, because I don't. Wow, this is too macabre. I will not engage in it.
3: If I was sitting there,
4: but I see your point. I will say that
3: I would be less worried. Guy's going to walk up behind you and put a bullet in your brain, than sitting there. I don't know if they put a hood over you or not, but you're facing the guys and they shoot you in the chest with a heart on your little target. I don't like that.
4: Yeah, I prefer not to die.
3: Of course, with the way I hate needles,
4: prematurely. Right.
3: I don't want to get the juice they give you either. I got to get an IV, really, after all this. One more time in my life I have to go through my needle phobia.
4: That aside, I would definitely prefer the sleepy time method. But didn't work so well last night. They tried twice, ended up sending an ambulance to take her to the hospital.
3: Oh, that may have ended capital punishment in America. And that's what the goal was.
4: All of the factors combined, yes. Yeah.
3: Yeah, because it's pretty troubling. A horrifying crime. I think we left that out in this telling. Horrifying crime.
4: Oh, yeah.
3: That they committed. Yeah. Monsters. But the fact that one of them is going to get put to death, one of them's out, and one of them is going to get out soon. Three completely different results with the same crime.
4: Similar levels of complicity, in case you're wondering about that. Yeah. Yeah. And it's a torture murder of an innocent young woman.
3: And then you botch the execution. You had one job. Make sure they're dead at the end of the little process.
4: You know, I've got to admit, I heard in the sent an ambulance that took her to the hospital where they administered, how about a pillow over the face? Administer that. Because her lawyers, who will say freaking anything, are now saying she may have sustained brain injury now and all. So, pillow over the face and let's end
3: all this. Right. You claim brain injury, which would be fairly hard to prove the other direction, at least for a while.
4: Right.
3: And you can't execute somebody who's incapacitated, I guess. We don't do that. Wow, which is weird. I'm not exactly sure why.
4: I know.
3: Yeah, the anti-forces want to stop it. Whereas in California, we get the best result where we have the death penalty, pay for the death penalty, which costs taxpayers millions upon millions upon millions of dollars, and then never execute anybody. So
4: never.
3: Fantastic.
4: Never. Right.
3: Let's start the show officially. We've got a brand new month going, everybody. Rent's due. I'm Jack Armstrong.
1: Rent is too damn high.
3: It's Thursday, October 1st, the year 2026. Armstrong again, we approve of this program.
4: Let's begin then. Officially, according to FCC rules and regulations, here comes the show starting at Mark.
5: And who is the fattest of them all? It is Bear number 89, better known as Backpack. He won the most votes in the 2026 Katmai National Park Fat Bear Competition, known as a gentle bear who uses quiet strength to find preferred hunting and snacking spots. He is nonetheless more than 1,000 pounds and now plans to celebrate by sleeping until May.
3: What was that little bio there? He's an excellent dancer and a fan of Proust. What?
4: Where do I sign up to sleep till May? That's what I want to know.
3: So is it the fattest bear that you vote for? I thought it was like cutest.
4: Well, it is. It's first of all, it's a reaffirmation to America's commitment to democracy, Jack. It's a vote. And evidently people combine affection with giant size to elect the so-called fattest bear.
3: I'd been.
4: I would argue perhaps a better title would be the greatest fat bear.
3: Okay. I was voting. I didn't actually vote, but I was rooting for Bear Donka Donk, which was in the lead early in the week. And I thought that's
4: you're right.
3: That's very good looking fat bear.
4: Mm-hmm.
3: By the way, on the rent is too damn high. It is. The polling out showing there's really only one issue driving all elections for quite some time now. How expensive everything is. And, you know, you can dance around all these other things as much as you want. But if people go, oh, my God, when they fill up their car and check out at the grocery store and get the bill at the restaurant, that's all there is to it.
4: And I would argue that is such a powerful force that they would consider putting back into office the very people who brought us the most severe inflation of the last generation, which shows high prices make people go crazy.
3: The only price that's come down, I just learned this. For different reasons, is eggs, because the reason eggs got so extraordinarily high, they're still high compared to 2019, but extraordinarily high was the avian flu. We killed 50+ million laying hens in this country during the avian flu in 23, 24.
4: Wow.
3: So we got the hens back and the eggs come down, but that's just
4: excellent.
3: That's like the exception that proves the rule of inflation.
4: The idiocy that proves my rule of monarchy now is the idea that inflation is high. Let's put Joe Biden's party back in power.
3: Oh, no kidding.
4: It's ludicrous.
3: Yeah, it sure is. Katie Green's got all the headlines and we'll really get into it. Stay tuned.
0: Armstrong and Getty.
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9: 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I'm here with Phil. 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
1: I got some interesting stuff today that's not political or geopolitical. Just interesting, I think. So look forward to talking about it later.
2: We're shooting for that. Who's reporting what? It's Lead Story with Katie Green. Katie.
3: All righty, starting with the Alphabet Networks. NBC, U.S. ends ISIS fighting mission in Iraq as regional security fears mount.
1: Oh, I want to talk about the very, very end of us pulling troops out of Iraq. Something I don't think anybody knows.
3: CBS, Trump says, quote, "I don't think you could ever have peace with Iran." Threatens post-midterm attacks.
1: All right. Maybe.
2: Iran, as it's currently constituted, leadership-wise, yeah, he might be right.
1: Yeah, but maybe he's going to attack him. Maybe he's not.
2: That part is, yeah. Please, I didn't even hear it.
3: Daily Mail. Quote, "I watch air crash investigation shows. Fly Dubai hero says TV shows helped him take controls of hijacked plane."
1: Yeah, he likes those TV shows about people.
2: What the heck?
3: Yeah. He watched those shows, and that was how he was able to figure out how to re-level the plane.
1: That's what he told Netanyahu yesterday. It was on video. Netanyahu was like shaking his head like, wow.
2: Wow.
3: ABC, drones outpace Ukrainian defenses as manufacturers race to build new interceptors.
1: That's troubling.
3: From Reuters, Hegseth says Elon Musk will co-lead technology warfare division.
2: Oh. There were a number of things SecDef Pete, SecWar Pete said that I thought were very, very interesting. I remember when he was nominated, we were talking about what we thought of it, and I thought, I'm really intrigued. I'm not sure. I'm still really intrigued. He's definitely there to make an impact.
1: Oh, he's making an impact. I just don't have the slightest sense whether, like, firing 20% of the generals and admirals is an obviously great idea, which it might be.
2: We'll discuss. I will bring the facts.
1: Or a terrible idea. I have no idea.
2: We will run that up the flagpole and see who salutes, if you will. Mm. See what I did, Katie? I think you did.
3: I did. Yes. I liked it, too.
2: Thank you.
3: New York Times. Tennessee fails to execute woman after two doses of lethal injection.
1: Then you didn't give her enough.
2: Give her a third one.
3: Third time's
2: charm. I didn't even think she should be executed, honestly. I was very troubled by it.
1: Wow. Joe's going soft on crime.
2: Mm. Yeah, clearly. This is not good. Not good.
3: New York Post. DoorDash reveals launch time frame for delivery drones in Northern California.
1: Hmm. I still don't understand how that would work, but let's give it a whirl, I guess.
3: Study finds GLP-1 drugs cost nearly one in five users

0: at least 10% of their household income.
1: Whoa. Ooh.
0: Yeah.
1: Unless you got health problems. Well, if you have health problems, insurance pays for it. If you're doing it for vanity reasons, you got to get your priorities turned around. That's too much of your income.
2: Here's my GLP-1 headline. The next generation of drugs could solve a lot of the problems of the first generation. They're coming out soonish.
1: Oh, I want to hear that, too.
0: And finally, the Babylon Bee. Kristi Noem files for divorce, is expected to get half of her husband's bras.
1: Wow. You see, he had one point down and one point up, if you remember that story.
2: Huge. It was terrible.
1: A lot of that stuff we mentioned, we will get to, so stay tuned.
3: Armstrong and Getty.
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1: I don't think it was a hijacking. I think it was, and it looks like a suicide attempt, simply because of what the this hero, Yaniv, has described. When he went in, this guy was trying to jam the equipment between the two flight seats, the pilot seats. He wasn't sitting in the pilot seat trying to stabilize the plane. He was trying to jam the equipment. So that's pretty good evidence, I'd say.
2: So even Benjamin Netanyahu's not jumping to the, this was a 9/11 style attack that they wanted to pull off. But man, the networks last night, I was watching the ABC and CBS Evening News. They didn't even cover the possibility that this might be extremist Islam.
3: I know.
2: You know, didn't even hint toward it.
3: Ran from it as if it was just not even on the board.
2: Just a pilot attacked another pilot. Like it was, you know, a Nebraskan stabbing a guy from South Dakota.
3: Yeah, the guy could have been an animal rights activist or a, I don't know, government housing reform advocate. We just don't know. I tell you what, progressivism is a mental disorder. Anyway, there is not a great deal known about this guy who tried to hijack the plane, kill everybody aboard, including himself.
2: Not a great deal that we know from the press. I have a feeling the Mossad is getting some information out of this dude in the ways that the Mossad does.
3: Well, it's certainly possible, yes. But the Minister of Defense for Israel seems fairly confident. He called him, quote, a jihadist terrorist. He was an Omani national who worked for the airline for less than a year. A fellow pilot told Israel's Channel 16, quote, he was someone characterized by very strange behavior, especially around religious observances that were out of step with his surroundings. For instance, he used to pray a lot and would not shake hands with women. He appeared to be a devout fundamentalist type Muslim to his co-workers. Now, does that prove he wanted to crash a plane in the ground and kill bunches of Jews and Arabs and Americans, too, for that matter? No, it doesn't prove anything, but it's certainly a brick in the wall.
2: Yeah. I'm sure we'll know more.
3: Yeah. Yep. Absolutely.
2: Speaking of that part of the world, and then we'll move on, because I want to hear this stuff about the new weight loss drugs, among other things. I came across this. I was listening to a podcast and they brought this up and I thought, wow, I'd completely forgotten that. I think America has forgotten this, and it's worth knowing just in case you get into the conversation about this sort of thing. So are we in another forever war in Iran, and did Trump promise he wouldn't get a Buddhist into war and now or blah, blah, blah. And a lot of that comes out of Iraq and Afghanistan talk, right? And we have gotten into military interventions so many times in the last quarter century where the president just decides and then we do it, that we've forgotten that that is not how we got into Iraq at all. When we launched the war in Iraq, George Bush launched the war in Iraq, 70% approval from the public, and he got the authorization of Congress by a lot. The Senate voted 77-23, including a third of the Senate being Democrats that voted for it. And the House, 296-133, with 81 Democrats voting for it. It was an incredibly, overwhelmingly bipartisan, yes, we should do this vote with 70% of America in agreement to it. So I just hear people throw around in conversation and cable news channels and all kinds of stuff about Bush, you know, launching the stupidest war in U.S. history and all these different sorts of things that last forever. He had full authorization by a lot. It wasn't even a close vote.
3: Right.
2: And I had forgotten that it was that overwhelmingly, yes, we should do this at the time.
3: So this is why I drink. There are very few discussions, political discussions in American life, that can be satisfied by a simple sentence or phrase. Almost none. And yet that's the only analysis most people get or give on, you know, complicated stuff like the Iraq War. I mean, books have been written and books should be written about it. So, okay, overwhelmingly popular. Was part of that based on the misperception, the groupthink inside the Bush White House that Saddam was actively developing weapons of mass destruction? Yeah, absolutely. And that was misleading. But where did that misleading come from? That deserves another couple of sentences. How Saddam wanted everybody to believe he had WMDs to deter his enemies in the region. So it gets a little complicated.
2: Right. But my main point is Barack going into Syria, yes or no, was completely his call. Obviously, Trump, you know, attacking Iran and starting that war, completely his call. Those are different things than putting it to Congress, making your argument and getting overwhelming bipartisan support.
3: Yeah. Yeah. So the headline yesterday, I guess, was that our last guys had left Iraq. They were reinstalled. Remember, we left Iraq, then went back in, was it 2013, to deal with ISIS? And successfully dispatched ISIS during Trump's first term. Correct me if I'm wrong on any of this. And they were hanging around as advisors and helpers for the Iraqis, because the situation in Iraq is again, super interesting. They've actually done very well for the region as a multi-ethnic, torn apart by religious fundamentalism people. But you have these Shia militias all over the place, thousands of men strong, heavily armed, some of them who've become political parties in addition to being armed militias. So, it's still a cauldron of God knows what.
2: I heard something really interesting. I was out in the newsroom a little bit ago getting coffee. It brought up another interesting thing, I thought. News director out there for the other radio station said, I think it was her aunt. Her aunt, when she died at ripe old age of whatever, 70-something. Just talking about her life, mentioned that she had never run a single step in her life.
3: That's extraordinary.
2: Isn't it? Isn't that really interesting?
3: That's amazing.
2: Yeah.
3: I wonder if at the very end she was thinking, please, no bears, you know, no pit bulls.
2: You made it to 65 and you're thinking, I think I've almost made it.
3: I know. I just,
2: as long as a bear doesn't get loose,
3: nothing weird happens, I can make it to the end.
2: And it reminds me,
3: fascinating.
2: almost as amazing to me is, like, one of my son's best friends, and he's a really good athlete. I've watched him on the volleyball team. Really good athlete. Cool guy. Doesn't know how to ride a bike. Like, what?
3: Yeah.
2: How did that happen?
3: Yeah.
2: And then, and Sam told me, he said, I know several guys that don't know how to ride a bike. Really? So that's a thing now?
3: I became aware of that when my kids were teenagers, because we would plan various outings and stuff, and somebody say, yeah, I don't know how to ride a bike. And we're like, wait.
2: What? Are you? I think you're a Russian spy.
3: Right.
2: Yeah. Wow. I thought that was just, and you know, when I think about it, why is it universally, you know, one thing you got to do is teach your kid to ride a bike so they can
3: ride a bike.
2: But is it
3: get
2: that
3: places?
2: Is it that necessary? I'm glad I did. I'm glad my kids can ride bikes. But, huh?
3: Yeah, I'm with you. I certainly raised my kids with the idea that that was absolutely non-negotiable. And in fact, it wouldn't even occur to me to ask whether it was negotiable.
2: No,
3: it was like teaching them to eat or read.
2: Yes,
3: I'm going to teach them to read. Of course I am.
2: Or tie their shoes or something you absolutely need to be able to do in life. Right. At what age do we get them a first bike? We didn't have the conversation of, should we get them a bike and teach them to ride a bike? I mean, if my wife had said that, I thought, what?
3: Right.
2: Of course they're going to ride a bike. But then I wondered, so this kid he's athletic for one thing. Could he do it now? Or is it like really, really hard to pick up when you're 17?
3: Like language, brain plasticity, et cetera.
2: I don't know.
3: Yeah. I don't know either. I'd imagine he could. But would it be
2: like, why would
3: half
2: I
3: again harder?
2: I have a car hard. And a driver's license and a girlfriend.
3: you gotta be able to ride a bike. You just gotta.
2: Had all never right, so, run a step on her deathbed. That is a unique one.
3: Speaking of, and difficult to pull off, too. I mean, you'd think, ice cream truck. At some point, you think, I'm going to stride over there in such a way that one of my feet leaves the ground so I can be quicker.
2: Wait, the train leaves in 3 minutes? You know, something.
3: Right. Oh, shoot, I'm in the wrong terminal. I've done that. Right. Yeah. Hell, I ran quite a few steps recently as a fat old guy with bad hips. So she really was dedicated to non-runnage. She's like the Mother Teresa of walking. Wow. All right. Speaking of non sequiturs, I have in front of me the fascinating and useful information about the next round of weight loss drugs. But the Wall Street Journal damned them with some really good clickbait. This is an ad. the picture, the photograph is a some sort of electronic owl with glowing eyes.
2: Mm.
3: And it's 29 coolest gifts nobody would think of. And I got to confess, I wonder what the glowing-eyed owl is all about. And who might enjoy receiving it from me? Here, I got you a glowing-eyed electronic owl.
2: That's what I was hoping.
3: It's dot, dot, dot. I have no idea what the dot, dot, dot is. I'm fascinated, and I may have to look into it. After this word from our friends at Simply Safe Home Security, it's just so great to know the home is protected when you leave for vacation, to go to work, when you go to sleep at night, but not just protected like with an alarm, with this super advanced AI-aided Simply Safe prevent it before it happens technology.
2: Yeah, Simply Safe is simple to order, simple to set up yourself, and simple to use, and it works really, really well. 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And with all that smart AI stuff where you can catch people before they break in, this is just the best that's out there.
3: 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Let's them know we sent you. Help support the show. Simply Safe, ahead of crime in real time. I like that slogan. That's good. All right. So putting aside the glowing-eyed owl, somebody once said to me, Joe, never buy the first edition of a product. I don't know if that's good advice or not, but the GLP-1s are doing amazing things and even more amazing than anybody thought, taking care of all sorts of medical problems. Definitely a leap forward.
2: As long as they don't make you go blind.
3: Right. Or I have a relative who had severe, like reflux from it.
2: Oh, really?
3: And had to stop or had to change drugs. Anyway, ask your doctor. But one thing that I've heard over and over again is, people are losing muscle tissue if they don't like really affirmatively try not to.
2: God, and you got to take in so much protein, which I find very difficult to take in the amount of protein they want you to take in.
3: Because you're not real hungry.
2: Well, right. So you got to force yourself to eat all these different things.
3: Right, right. And especially as you age, that's a very bad idea to be losing muscle mass because it's what keeps you safe from, you know, falls and mishaps and that sort of thing.
2: Well, and if you're doing it for vanity reasons like me, you go to the gym every freaking day and you're going to lose your muscle. That ain't worth it.
3: Right. Drug makers are testing a new generation of muscle protecting and body fat targeting drugs to fix that. There's just a big medical conference in Milan this week. Mid and late stage studies from companies like the biggies, Novo, Eli Lilly, Regeneron, indicated that several drug candidates might be able to better preserve muscle and help shed problematic belly fat. Huh. They're feeling very, very positive about this second generation or whatever generation it is of these drugs. The study of one of the new ones found that people taking the drug lost about 2/3 to 3/4 less thigh muscle than those taking a semaglutide alone.
2: Wow.
3: So progress coming down the road.
2: Boy, I sure know a lot of people that have done the GLP-1 and it's the best thing that they've done in their lives. They feel like they're so happy about it. People that were quite overweight and now they are not.
3: I've come close, but haven't made the jump yet.
2: Haven't pulled the trigger.
3: No, not yet.
2: Think how great you'd look, especially now that we're on YouTube. We're on the TV. We got the TV cameras in front of us. I mean, just think about that.
3: Checking my pockets, zero F's to give. Sorry.
2: Maybe you left them in your briefcase.
3: Yeah, they might be over there. Right, exactly. In my key drawer.
2: Mailbag coming up next.
4: Armstrong and Getty.
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1: Over 3,000 hours of Nixon tapes coming out, and historian Neil Ferguson going through them all, and it's pretty darn interesting.
2: Yeah, I'll bet it is. I mean, it has to be. The guy was parsed into the United States during a time of great change and impact. Blah, blah, blah. Here's your freedom-loving quote of the day. Mike of San Ramon sent this along. It comes from Confucius. Chinese, but not a commie. In a country well-governed, poverty is something to be ashamed of. In a country badly governed, wealth is something to be ashamed of.
1: Okay, then the first part I got. The second part, what does that mean? Well-governed, you should be ashamed of what?
2: No. Opposite. In a country well-governed, poverty is something to be ashamed of. Because you have plenty of opportunity and stuff. You should go out and get life. In a country badly governed, full of corruption, rent-seeking.
1: That's a sign of a bad person, yes.
2: It's a sign of a badly governed country. Yeah. Oh, I see what you're saying. Yeah. If you achieve wealth in that, you're immediately under suspicion of having cheated because the government's involved in so many things. And then Mike says, in terms of governance, where do you think the U.S. places? Are we ashamed of poverty or wealth? Yeah, I think you know the answer to that question, which reminds me of something great I read about how when you poll youngsters about how they don't like capitalism, they cite three areas in particular: housing, healthcare, and education. Those are the three areas in which capitalism, the free market, has been most supplanted by the government. And they call for more government to solve it. Oy vey, says I.
1: On the subject of that Confucian thing, I saw an ad for children going to bed hungry again. Where is that happening? And how are you not taking advantage of the 80 different programs that take care of that?
2: Mailbag. Drop us a note. Mailbag at armstrongandgetty.com. On that theme, I thought this was absolutely fabulous analysis. Initial I. This is based on a couple of stories lately about people, white women claiming to be Palestinian or black or whatever. And then there was a guy running for, I think it was the Congress, who lied about his military service. He's a Republican. And I says, sociopathic white leftoids lie about being marginalized people of color, while sociopathic white rightoids lie about heroic military service. It's almost as if valorization of losing in victimhood is a feature of leftism, and valorization of winning in heroism is one of rightism.
1: That's pretty interesting.
2: That is pretty revealing. Our sickos reveal our values. Mm. Wow, thought-provoking. Less thought-provoking, this from Drew the Millennial. Jack is dry ice. He's the cooler. September 8th, 2025, J.J. McCarthy made his NFL debut on Monday Night Football. He was a complete ass for three quarters until he somehow managed a fourth quarter comeback in victory against the Bears. The next morning, I remember Jack saying something like, every NFL team wishes they had that young man on their roster. Yeah, that was amazing. He is going to be a star. After that, he was the worst QB in the league until he was benched. His team was then forced to acquire a new starting quarterback in free agency. Yesterday, he was traded to the New York Giants for a scratch-off ticket and a bag of pennies.
1: I don't remember that name at all. So,
2: and then, yeah, I know it doesn't matter, but I just like Drew's writing. Then he writes, well done, Jack. I'm not a fan of any NFL franchise, so I only watch because I enjoy seeing fans have their dreams crushed. Keep it up. Godspeed.
1: I only watch sports because I like to see fans have their dreams crushed. Well, a lot of Cubs fans and Red Sox fans got their dreams crushed last night.
2: Yes, indeed. Yeah, brutal. Also coming up, because I'm looking at the clock, there's no way we can squeeze this in. A couple of super intriguing emails from folks on the topic of, okay, AI brings super productivity and universal high income. What does that do to an economy? This is a question, speaking of things that are dismissed in one sentence when we really need several paragraphs. That's a discussion nobody's having.
1: No.
2: And not only is it important, but it's like super interesting.
1: Yeah.
2: And fun. Why is nobody talking about that? I don't get it.
1: I don't get it. We will. Also, one of my favorite things of being a parent. Oh, it was my favorite. Intriguing. Trying to determine if your kid is actually sick or not when they don't want to go to school because they're sick. That's one of the greatest. It's
2: the classic both things are true dilemma.
1: It's such an interesting push and pull. Anyway, More on all those things coming up. If you missed a segment, get the podcast Armstrong and Getty on demand.
3: Armstrong and Getty.
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5: Why did he attack his co-pilot and try to crash the plane? I'm Dave Anthony, Fox News. That is the big question the day after in Israel.
6: It looks like he had been radicalized. I think it's too early to say whether he had any connections with Iran or with anyone else.
5: Prime Minister Benjamin Netanyahu also tells Fox the captain who was stabbed is a hero for opening the cockpit door despite being wounded and covered in blood as the plane started plunging, letting passengers see what happened, and they came to his rescue, subdued the attackers, stabilized the plane, and allowed off-duty pilots to safely land it in Saudi Arabia.
6: These guys are regular civilians, and they did a job. I'm not sure that my team could have done any better. I'm not sure they could have done what they did. They're superheroes, and they saved the day.
5: The injured pilot is stable after surgery. We're still waiting for an update on the condition of a convicted murderer in Tennessee, hospitalized after surviving an execution last night.
7: Krista Pike was supposed to be killed, the first woman to be executed in Tennessee in more than 200 years. She was given initially a lethal dose of pentobarbital. The curtains were drawn, and she was heard to say her arm was burning. It felt like her arm was going to burst. They gave her a second dose of the lethal drug. That's all they have. That's all they're allowed to give. And she complained more about that and was heard about an hour later snoring.
5: Fox's Steve Harrigan. A search at sea continues near the California coast for a patient on a medevac flight missing after the helicopter crashed after taking off from Catalina Island. Two others were killed, two more wounded. President Trump will go to Texas, then hold a rally in Oklahoma tonight, campaigning for Republicans in their push to keep control of Congress.
8: All I want to do is make speeches and go to states and fight for Republicans and fight for common sense.
5: A Fox News poll gives a progressive Democrat in Michigan a slight edge in a close Senate race. Abdul El-Sayed leads Republican Mike Rogers by 1 point among likely voters. 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
4: President Trump signed a directive last night to formally rename artificial intelligence. Okay, between the Gulf of Mexico, Lake Ontario, and the Kennedy Center, I think he's done renaming stuff. I mean, every morning Trump wakes up and he's like, I've changed the name of cows. They're now called milk horses.
5: But is he not? Dang it. So, Gulf of the Lake America was dumb.
6: Yes.
5: But this one's not. Call an AISI, but an official, like, government declaration that you have to cut?
6: By one guy, you'd run it by nobody. See, that's...
5: But...
6: Artificial intelligence is fine. There's no need to change it.
5: Well,
6: I don't like artificial intelligence because it makes it sound fake. It's just dumb.
5: If I had to start from the beginning, I think SI is better to start the conversation for people who are just coming to it. It probably ultimately doesn't mean a lot. But you know how these names stick? It's like human trafficking. I wish that name had never gotten started because it does more harm than good.
6: It cleanses rape slavery.
5: And there are other examples that I can't think of off the top of my head. But anyway, the stupid reaction to Trump deciding to call it SI and signing an official government document. Gavin Newsom yesterday signed an official governor's executive order that you're only allowed to call it AI in the state of California, not SI. Oh, my God, could our politics possibly get any stupider?
6: I'm going to call it soulless Gavin Newsom. Gavin, I'll call it whatever the hell I want. Yeah, I know. It's just uber stupid. Actually, I don't care, but artificial superintelligence would be the best term. Combine them because that differentiates between, like, really fun chatbots and the sort of self-governing, self-improving AI that's got everybody concerned.
5: As I work toward what we're about to talk about, one of the problems with the whole AI thing is there are no defined definitions, which defining a definition, it's right there in definition, right? The root word. You got to define what is artificial intelligence, what is super intelligence, what is the singularity, what is artificial general intelligence, all these things that people throw around all the time. There are no agreed upon definitions of, and right. Also the most powerful, the richest man in the world who has a lot of power, Elon Musk, the other day talking about this universal high income, which gets thrown around all the time. What's the definition of that, of what universal high income is going to be, and how would that possible work? And nobody in the media asks that question. I'm so stunned by this, and I'm stunned by other people. The rest of you must not be bothered by it because you must think it's not going to happen. That's the only way I can assume that you're not more bothered by this, that you don't believe it's going to happen in the next 2 years, like some of the smartest people in the world seem to think.
6: Or they just don't think they can do anything about it, so they're focusing on what's in front of them.
5: Wouldn't you like to know? I would like to know. I don't know if I can do anything about it, but I'd like to know, how much is the income going to be? When is it going to start? I'll be launching teenagers soon. I'd like to know these things.
6: Right. Right. Yeah, absolutely. On that topic, which is utterly undiscussed, except on this show, apparently. I mean, I don't know that to be true, but I haven't heard much of it. We received a handful of correspondence that I thought were intriguing. Number one, old friend of the show, Mike the Lawyer, says, in regards to universal high income, in geometry, one of the first postulates that you learn is the ruler postulate. You remember that one, Jack? You're good at math.
5: I do not. That's funny. I was helping my son with math the other day, freshman algebra, and they kept all these phrases that, like, I know I knew this. I knew this backward, forward, up and down, but I have no idea what it is now. I got to look it up. You forget all that stuff.
6: Yeah, yeah. But the ruler postulate is whether you measure from 0 to 3 inches or from 5 to 8 inches, it's still 3 inches.
5: Mm.
6: And Mike's point is universal high income is simply going to move the bar. We'll still have the same disparity in how people use their income or save their income or invest their income. Think about how people making $30,000 today are considered impoverished, but that would have been a great income many years ago, even in counting for inflation. And then on a similar note.
5: Well, is that a theory then that the cost of everything would go up? With the amount of money that they're giving out to everybody?
6: Exactly. And the next email greasy mitts from Brandon makes that point.
5: Okay. Yeah. Go ahead.
6: Brandon, a recent Oregon escapee and proud New Kansan, by the way, doesn't say where in Kansas he settled, but, he does mention, please tell your listeners Kansas is full. We've locked the doors. Don't West Coast my Kansas. Yes.
5: Oh, that's funny. Oh, yeah, you get to some place you think, please, no more people move here.
6: Yeah. Yeah. Oh, let's see. Anyway, Brandon writes, here's something I haven't heard you bring up when it comes to AI and the promise of fabulous wealth. I think we have, but if everyone is rich, nobody is rich. If everyone is somehow made filthy rich by AI, prices will explode. They will increase enough to offset the increase of everyone's income. We'll have to keep slaving away at our normal jobs to afford anything because the cost of a thing will just be the original cost plus the UBI offset. What he's doing is explaining, and he's quite right, that if you introduce a great deal more currency into a situation where there's a scarcity of goods, you have more dollars chasing the same supply of goods. Now, Elon would say, well, our productivity is going to skyrocket as well. So we will have, because Brandon uses, let me finish his email. We'll have more money, but we won't be rich and we won't be better off. Say hello to the $12 million Honda Civic and the $400 Taco Bell burrito, maybe.
5: Yeah, but so you're right. So he's making the assumption that the goods stay static while the incomes go up. But Elon's claiming that that's not going to happen. There'll be so many dang... what was the car you used as an example there?
6: Honda Civic.
5: There will be so many Honda Civics that the price will be low. I don't know if I believe that.
6: Right. I'm sorry. Do you have more on that thought?
5: And there are so many moving parts to this
6: thought experiment in my head.
5: There are so many moving parts to this. What's the motivation for Honda to build so many Honda Civics?
6: Right, right. Well, and this is where I frequently accuse progressives of failing, because it's true, and they do miserably, failing to contemplate the reaction of other players in the economy or in the political system to what they do. They act as if we'll just raise price, raise taxes, and that'll be more revenue. To which anybody with any grasp of reality says, well, the people paying those much higher taxes, they have the freedom to X, Y, and Z. Don't you think they might exercise that option, those options? Anyway, I was playing out this thought experiment using the Honda Civic thing. And as you were, okay, so we have AI and armies of robots that can crank out Honda Civics as fast as they can mine the steel, aluminum, and wires and the rest of it.
5: Robots are mining the steel and aluminum, exactly. So you got plenty of everything.
6: Right, exactly. Yeah, at least, you know, until the mines run dry, but then you dig up the rest of the world, I guess. I don't know.
5: Sorry, Africa.
6: Who is then motivating Toyota or Honda to produce infinite numbers of Civics, which will then presumably, because you're selling all of those Civics, lead to even greater productivity, meaning everybody else's universal high income will continue to rise. And so you have unlimited income chasing unlimited goods. Nobody has any idea what that would look like.
5: Well,
6: it's like a Sharknado. I mean, you can try to picture it, but it's guessing at best.
5: Well, it doesn't work if you limit cars to, like, there's only one kind of car in the world, the Honda Civic. It doesn't even work if you do that. But right. If you go to reality, and it's like, well, since I got so much money, I'd kind of like to drive a Mercedes instead of a Honda. Well, then how does that whole thing work?
6: Yeah.
5: Why does anybody drive a Honda Civic if they
6: got a Bentley, for instance? I saw a Bentley the other day in the wild. It's rare. And I thought, that's a beautiful car. I'd like a Bentley. I'm not going to get a freaking Bentley. But if unlimited Bentleys are everywhere, what?
5: But so the Bentley Corporation, well, that's unrealistic. But the Mercedes Corporation, they're going to say, wow, there's a lot of people that would rather drive a Mercedes than a Honda Civic. So let's price it higher because there's demand for it. Okay, well, the price is going to go up, you know, the supply-demand line, just like it always has, and the price is going to be at what they can sell the most of and make the most profit while there's a demand for it. Why would that change? That's not going to change. Is it?
6: Yeah, I did this with a couple of different chatbots a couple of months ago. You may recall it. I need to dig it back up again. But I asked, I think, three different chatbots, describe to me how an economy would work that had virtually no scarcity, practically unlimited income and practically unlimited ability to produce to meet whatever demand exists. After a word, did you say rough greens, Michael? What a pleasure, because I do love dogs. And then some really super smart analysis from another listener.
5: Yeah, and I think Elon's blind spot. Coming up, Elon's blind spot, which I think plays a role in this.
6: You're 100% right. Yeah. So look at it is your dog's nutrition as an investment. 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
5: We might have to take a break and come back to this conversation. One of the main things about all of this is, how is there not a New York Times reporter or somebody from the business section of the Wall Street Journal in the room whenever Elon or whoever talks about this and asks these very simple, obvious questions?
6: Right. I think we need like the best reporter at the New York Times, the best reporters at the Journal, a theologian, a psychologist
5: and a magician, and they walk into a bar
6: and a rabbi. Right. Exactly. Yeah. Because that speaks to Elon's blind spot, which we'll discuss in a moment.
5: Yeah. This is completely unworkable. And this is what's being pitched at to us as the future of America in like 2 years
6: or 2 weeks.
5: What? Who knows? All right. Stay tuned.
1: Armstrong and Getty.
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0: have to choose massive redistribution of wealth. But never mind the theoretical framework of how that would look and then what it would do to prices and scarcity and who gets to live in that beautiful spot with an ocean view. The legislative reality of trying to implement these programs is, to call it a nightmare is to underestimate its nightmarishness.
1: Well, how do you grab the money from these companies anyway?
0: That was my next point. The question of power. Who has power in this relationship? I mean, does the Pentagon still have the power, military power? Or is it the companies that produce the software and drones? Because everything will be drones. Nobody will know what an infantryman is in 25 years, maybe. Who wields the power there and through what avenues? And, you know, all of this ends up with human beings dying out to a significant percentage. Not, quote, humanity being destroyed, but all purpose will be gone from life, which I think brings us probably to the great blind spot of a lot of these computer geniuses.
1: Yeah, well, I think one of Elon's blind spots is he is not motivated by consumption of goods. He doesn't seem to be, based on the way he dresses, and he doesn't have a giant yacht and, you know, doesn't drive a Lamborghini or whatever. He drives whatever the new model of Tesla is. I don't think he cares about stuff like that. And so he assumes that other people will be okay with just, no, I've got a car and I've got a place to live and I've got some food and I've got all the things I need to pursue all the things that are up in my brain that I'm really, really into.
0: Right. I'm brilliant. I'm a polymath and I'm self-motivated. No, we're not, Elon. We're dumb. We're dumb as hell.
1: Well, and most people, not all people, but lots of people care about want a nicer car, a nicer house, a nicer this, a nicer that, want nicer clothes. He doesn't care about that sort of stuff. And I think it's hard for him to picture people desiring. No, just having a car is not going to satisfy everybody's needs.
0: Right.
1: They're going to want
0: right.
1: a better car. And if you want a better car, we're right back where we started, where some people have more money than others and blah, blah, blah.
0: Yeah. And just that it's inconceivable an economy without scarcity.
1: How? I'm so mystified by this whole thing.
0: Sure.
1: What am I missing? I must have a blind spot on this. What am I missing that the tech giants who run the most valuable companies in the world are predicting a unworkable future for America? Right, and nobody's asking right. any questions about it.
0: I wish I could believe. I've read people say that about religion. I would really, really like to believe, but I can't. I would like to believe some folks I've heard, including some of our listeners, who say, dudes, it's going to be like every other technological development. It will increase productivity. The workforce will adapt, but no, it's not going to cause giant, you know, sea changes in the way the economy works. It's not.
1: I don't believe that.
0: Yeah, I wish, I hope they're right.
1: I hope they're right. I wish they were right. Be happy to be wrong. You can laugh at me the rest of your life. I'd be perfectly happy with that.
0: Yeah, and look, if you're in the midst of the rat race, number one, trip the rat next to you. He might take out two or three more, okay? Just to make it subtle, though, trust me. No, but just being an empty nester with a reasonable level of financial security, the question of what's the point of doing this, of working harder, writing songs, of as you get on in life, and all of those things that motivated you are taken away by time or fate or even success. Trust me when I say it's not a simple thing psychologically. And if you do that to striving 17-year-olds, 28-year-olds, 34-year-olds, huge change in society. Planet of the Beavers.
1: So you say there's an update in the Cornell 7 case?
0: There are definitely twists and complications that you will not hear reported honestly in places that are desperate to stick with the narrative that the patriarchy is oppressive and women are at constant risk.
1: Wow, the mainstream media versions I took in last night made it look more like a gang rape, or at least that's what their goal was. So we'll have the latest. Stay tuned.
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1: The Cornell 7 case is showing how the sex positivity crowd is failing their own stress test.
2: By any credible legal analysis, what happened was legal. Even within the woman's own account, she consents over and over, and when she revokes consent, the action stops. But I do think we all agree this is a yucky situation, because I think deep down we all know that you can be two consenting adults and what can happen is still wrong.
3: Yeah, I don't know. I've known a couple of women in my life who had situations like this occur. And they both said, we're talking about the Cornell 7, the supposed gang rape, and that was never pursued by the college at the time because of the things that she said, which we've gone over the last couple of days. And now it's, why has it become a story? Because she changed her mind? Is that why it became a story again?
4: Yes, she filed a civil lawsuit against the university for failing to protect her, among other things.
3: But the example I was going to give of a couple of women I've known who had situations like this was they were willing participants up until the point they weren't, but it was difficult for a variety of reasons to change the direction of the evening at that point.
4: Right.
3: Completely hammered out of your mind and surrounded by a bunch of people, and things are really happening really fast, and yeah, it's ugly.
4: Right. And there are so many details of this, and it's important that you look at the details because everybody, as usual, is rushing to their own narrative and viewing all the facts through their narrative. For what it's worth, I don't have a narrative. I abhor sexual assault, rape of all sorts. At the same time, I have encountered people who have made choices that they later regretted, sometimes bitterly, and sought to blame everyone but themselves for those choices. It's part of human psychology. It's pretty common, honestly. And this one is a little mixed up and full of contradictions. And so anybody who's approaching it as if it's obviously one thing or another is being dishonest or they're a fool. I don't even know where to start. So one of the new pieces of information that's getting a fair amount of attention today is the fact that in the original police report, this woman, though several of the things she said contradicted this, she said, "I'm certain it was rape." Now, a lot of people are treating is that as though it's dispositive, which is a fancy legal word that means just that settles it. It's not at all. It's not dispositive if every piece of specific evidence says, no, it was gross and rude and piggish and everybody was drunk and high, but no, it was not forcible and there was consent. So she isn't the legal expert for what's rape or not. And it's hard because she gives examples of, you know, somebody groped her who she had not consented to groping her. He just wandered into the room and she said, get out. And he got out. All right. So what do you call that? Keeping in mind that rape is a serious, serious crime, and the sanctions for it are appropriately serious. Sometimes not serious enough, in my opinion.
3: Oh, I've always thought full-on, like classic rape should be, if we're going to have a death penalty, I'm fine with the death penalty for that. That's pretty awful.
4: But you got three guys having, two or three guys having consensual sex with a woman. And then you just do a little touching and it's okay for a minute, but then it's not. I don't think you're a rapist. Okay. It's different. It's piggish and bad behavior and you ought to regret it. But,
3: And as you know, repeat it again, everybody's hammered out of their mind.
4: Yeah. And then you've got the question of, the post incident. Communications, which I thought I had in front of me in detail. I don't think I do. So a couple of days after, and God darn it. Sorry. I'm frustrated because I was sure I had those handy and I may have just misplaced them. A couple of days after the incident, she and one of the fellas, male number one, as he was described in the original complaint, the guy who she was enamored with, and who she was excited about the idea of a threesome with another dude, male number two. This was 100% not only consensual, but enthusiastic. A couple of days after, he texted her and said, and I'm summarizing, hey, I kind of feel bad about how things got out of hand. Sorry, because I like you. And she was like, yeah, I like you too. And it was cool. But then there was like a billion guys around. And he said, my memories of the evening are a little fuzzy. And she said, yeah, mine too. But essentially, we should get together again. And let's just make it us. And then several days later, after some fairly friendly, flirty, et cetera, back and forth, at some point, and it was not clear to me why, she said, I heard what you said. Right. I don't think we should communicate anymore.
3: Right. So clearly, because she heard something and felt like it came from him. Rumors.
4: Because the word on campus was that a bunch of frat guys either had gang raped this sophomore, or that there was this sophomore slut who would do absolutely anything with any guy, and people figured out it was her, and she was completely mortified.
3: Yeah, that would be mortifying.
4: It would be, I can't even imagine the level of mortification for a young woman who's exploring life and sexuality and the rest of it.
3: You're sitting in class and there's a couple of guys over there laughing and you think they're laughing about you, and very well they may be. And yeah, that'd be rough.
4: Yeah. And what makes it difficult is that, so in a 9-page public statement on Monday, the prosecutor in the Cornell area, Ithaca, said that the statement the woman provided at the time, quote, did not allege she was drugged against her will or gang raped. On the contrary, Jane Doe's statement described her participation in drug and sexual conduct as voluntary, conscious, and consensual. But then elsewhere, she does make the statement that she, at that later date then, said, yeah, it was rape. And the New York Times and liberal outlets, who, in my opinion, are anxious to enforce the whole the patriarchy is evil and predates on women and needs to be taken down, that crowd, is making a big deal of that. Legally speaking, even ethically and morally speaking, that doesn't prove anything.
3: No, it doesn't prove anything. It could be true. I've had not sexual situations, but I've had situations where it takes me a couple of days to figure out, you know, that really wasn't cool what they did.
4: Yeah.
3: That was not cool at all.
4: Yeah, that crossed the line from messing around to assault. That was an assault. You know, it could be a number of different offenses, crimes, etc. Or, you know, yeah.
3: But how you deal with that legally? Well, it gets very, very difficult.
4: Yeah. Yeah.
3: And then you get into, like, you know, reasonable doubt has been very popular as a topic over the last couple of weeks from the Clancy trial. You'd have, you know, some doubt as to, okay, you know, there's a lot of stuff here. Could be the awful thing. But man, I have some reasonable doubt that we know what exactly happened, and you can't convict somebody of rape when you don't know what happened.
4: From a purely practical level, and this is not a reflection at all on this woman's suffering or any of it, but beyond a reasonable doubt, are you kidding me? Are you kidding me? Throughout her statement, she makes it clear that, no, I was down with it. That got a little out of hand, but no, I stayed around. And actually, when I asked them to stop, they stopped. There's reasonable doubt all over this case from a purely criminal point of view. You know, I'm finally getting closer to understanding human psychology and how my psychology might be a little different than a lot of people's. And we all share this in a way, just in different ways. But I don't mind ambiguity, as I always joke. I have mixed feelings about ambiguity. I don't suffer because this was a miserable encounter that she's ashamed of. And it got beyond her, like, direct control.
3: I'm sure it did.
4: Right. And she found herself thinking, okay, this is too fast, too much. What the hell's going on? I'm going to put up some walls here. Everybody's wasted. It was awful, but it isn't rape, or it doesn't seem to be rape from what we know at this point. Those two things butt so uncomfortably for some people. that they can't, they've got to pick one side or the other and drive it home. I think we've got, this is, it's almost like it's a case study for criminal law. I've been watching my kid in mock trial competitions where they intentionally give him a case where you've got great evidence, but it's contradicted by this big flaw. And you've got this testimony, but their credibility's not great. And so they make the kids go through the motions and argue the legal case the best they can. This is like one of those cases. It is so fraught with contradictions.
3: Well, and then you have to run this through the filter of everybody's drunk. But even if you weren't hammered drunk, you've got...
4: And doing ketamine, which I don't even know what that does to you.
3: I don't know. I don't know what that feels like either. But you've got the, it seems easier than I'm sure it is at the time. If you're like the cool party girl down for anything, that's your rep. That's what you're kind of portraying. And then at some point, you're supposed to all of a sudden be the, wait a second, I'm drawing a line here. I'm the, I have limits and you're bad people. Because that's not your vibe. That's not what you've been seeing yourself as or portraying yourself as. It wouldn't be easy to do that.
4: Right. So that's interesting. So she had texted a couple of days later, hey, we ought to get together and smoke. I presume she meant pot together and you know, have more good times together. But let's leave out the ketamine and the billion other guys.
3: Yeah.
4: So might that be, as I'm looking at both sides of this, the girl you were describing, look, I'm the party chick, I'm up for anything, I'm cool, I'm practically like a guy, blah, blah, blah, because some women adopt that persona at least temporarily in their lives. Her thinking, well, I can't really bring the hammer down, even though I'm like crazy uncomfortable with this and I think it might be rape, I'm hesitating to do that for social and psychological reasons. Yes, it's possible. But these are murky freaking waters, and anybody who portrays it as clearly one thing or another is either a liar or a fool.
3: Where do you think this is going to end up?
4: Short answer, the civil suit may find flaws in the way Cornell deals with alleged sex crimes, I suppose. These young men, some of them are going to be damaged terribly by the fallout from this. One already has lost his job, and it was a good job. There will be countersuits, allegations of slander and libel, and
3: The Covington, Kentucky story, the kids that got their reputations destroyed, and then it turned out they'd done nothing when the videos came out of them supposedly belittling an African-American or a Native American protester on the steps of the Capitol. You remember that story.
4: Right. The famous Duke rape case.
3: And then it turned out when you saw the whole video, the Covington kids hadn't done anything. And then they sued CNN for $200 million. It settled. Nobody thinks it was $200 million, but it might have been a lot to settle it. You know, if it was two, it's a lot.
4: Mm-hmm.
3: So these guys who've had their lives altered quite a bit, if they end up not being charged with or convicted of an actual crime, they might have a decent case on their hands for the way it's been portrayed in the media, especially whoever was leaking their names out there.
4: Right. Yeah. Ancient morality exists for a reason, kids.
3: Yeah, I know. The two examples I have in my life of a couple of women who are in similar situations that they look back on, their take was, I shouldn't have put myself in that position.
4: Mm-hmm.
3: Not that it's okay that's what happened, but, you know, you got to not put yourself in that situation. That's a tough one.
4: I know that was advice I gave to my daughters, who I love more than I can describe to you. It doesn't excuse any bad behavior, but it's a question of, you know, don't walk into the worst part of town wearing a Rolex. Just don't.
3: The guy who hits you on the head and takes your Rolex is still a scumbag criminal.
4: Right. She probably shouldn't have done that.
3: Yeah. Any thoughts on that? Agree, disagree, angry. Text line 415-295-KFTC.
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1: 2 outs, ninth inning. Kelly on the ground. This should do it. Bogarts got him. It wasn't just the closer dominating. I think you'd have to say the Padres just really dominated the Cubs in these two games to sweep this wild card series and advance to play the Brewers.
2: So the structure of Major League Baseball at this point is if you barely make the playoffs, you play somebody else in a three-game series. Three-game series are rough.
3: It's exciting.
2: Exciting, because, you know, pressure is on very, very quickly. Anyway, White Sox moved on. They won theirs 2-0 against the Astros, who were the 3 seed. Yankees swept the Red Sox. And then you got the Padres sweeping the Cubs. Phillies Braves is tied 1-1, so we'll see how that turns out. They go on to play the Dodgers. Good luck with that. Then we get into the serious playoff baseball and your real 7-game series, huh? Take it seriously, then.
3: Coming up next hour, because we are neither Trump deranged nor Trump infatuated, Pete Hegseth, Secretary of War, with some interesting proposals for the future of the armed forces. Worth taking a look at. Intriguing. Stay with us.
2: We've got to check in on that botched execution in Tennessee also.
3: Oh,
2: that's boy. A rough story.
3: Yeah. Gave it 2 tries, too. So tip of the cap, Tennessee. Way to not give up too easily.
2: How do you want to be executed if they have to execute you, Katie? You didn't answer that question earlier in the show.
4: Firing squad.
2: Yeah, Joe's firing squad. Yeah. I think I am, too.
4: Or a guillotine. That'd be quick, right?
2: Actually, just I would choose. I'd choose a guillotine. I'd absolutely do that.
4: Yeah.
3: See, I wouldn't mind nothing. Sleepy time. That was my real. I wouldn't mind the lethal injection.
4: Well, if it works.
2: What if they don't do it right?
3: Well, that would be bad. Well, what if they accidentally shoot you in the leg? Okay, yeah. That's a
4: right. Zero out of 5 stars.
3: What if they hang you in the rope breaks? I mean, come on.
2: 0 out of 5 stars.
3: We're assuming a successful execution here.
2: dull blade on the guillotine just whacks you in the back of the neck really hard.
3: Ow!
2: Bounces.
3: Ow!
2: Off.
3: Oh man, that really hurt.
4: You had one job.
3: You had sharpen one. That thing, idiot.
2: Oh, I put it in backwards.
3: Oh, okay. Let's give it another try. Puts it in backward again.
4: Jim, could you reset this? We're gonna go round two.
2: Hey, you'll have this to look forward to before you know it, Katie. I had one of the. I've always enjoyed this part of parenthood. Is my kid actually sick or just trying to get out of school? Test as a parent. And this time I'm pretty sure he's actually sick as they're older. And we were going to his favorite restaurant last night, and he fell asleep in the car on the way there, and he wasn't feeling good anyway. And I think, was she sure we ought to go? And he fell asleep on the car, and then we got there, and he said, do you want to go in or do you want to go home? I'd rather just go home. So I find it hard to believe that he would skip his favorite restaurant and fall. But although, he has a Spanish test today, and he might have been playing the long game.
3: Well, like a civil suit, to me, this is a preponderance of the evidence thing as opposed to a beyond the reasonable doubt thing. So I think the preponderance of the evidence, favorite restaurant, compelling testimony.
2: Although if I was the prosecution or the defense, I don't know which is which in this case, I'd bring up the Spanish test.
3: Oh, sure. It's part of the puzzle, no doubt.
2: Definitely plays a role. Okay, we got all that stuff we mentioned earlier coming up in hour three. Get every segment with Armstrong and Getty on demand.
0: Armstrong and Getty.
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7: Is she conscious? What's her condition? I'm Dave Anthony, Fox News. We still don't know. The morning after a convicted killer survived an execution in Tennessee, getting two injections that were not lethal.
8: They went through two rounds, and she was still breathing at the end. It was very ragged. She lifted her head up and was looking around at one point.
7: Catherine Sweeney was a media witness and says Krista Pike also complained her arm hurt and was burning, and was last heard behind a closed curtain snoring loudly before being taken to a hospital.
9: Pike was convicted at age 18 of a brutal murder of a 19-year-old classmate. This is the second botched execution in Tennessee this year. The governor is demanding a full investigation, and for now, all executions suspended in Tennessee for the rest of the year.
7: Fox's Steve Harrigan. A search continues near the California coast for a missing patient on board a medevac helicopter flight.
10: It crashed shortly after takeoff, and from what we understand from last night, there were four people recovered from the aircraft.
7: Coast Guard LA Sector Commander Stacy Cressy, two of the four survived. He was radicalized by Islamists. That's what Israel's Prime Minister tells Fox about the co-pilot who attacked the captain and tried to crash a Fly Dubai flight. Benjamin Netanyahu also praised the passengers who stopped him and landed the plane safely as superheroes, preventing a 9/11 style attack.
11: Because of the courage of these people, I think they tell the world that you can't fight these terrorism.
7: Renee Good's family has filed a wrongful death lawsuit against the federal government after she was killed in January, shot in her car in Minneapolis protesting an ICE operation.
12: Good's family says she wasn't using her car in a threatening way, calling the shooting illegal. The Trump administration has defended the action, saying the agent opened fire in self-defense.
7: Fox's Jeff Manasso. The Supreme Court has agreed to consider a challenge to the Trump administration denying bond hearings to immigrants who are challenging their deportations. 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
4: We are no longer the woke department or the weak department. Simple translation of that. No fatties, no trannies, no beardos, no weirdos, no wimps, no radicals. Just warriors. Just tough, ready, committed troops. The War Department, as you know, is colorblind, gender neutral, and merit-based. Or, as the president likes to say to me, Pete, central casting.
5: He had to be a little disappointed that he stumbled over his really pretty good line about the
6: twice. Yeah.
5: Fatties, trannies, weirdos, and beardos. And if you're a general, a weirdo, beardo, tranny general, you're really out of luck because he's getting rid of generals left and right.
6: Absolutely screwed. I want to put a pin in wimps and come back to that. I don't literally, that was poorly put. I would never engage in that sort of terrible. Let's keep wimps in mind and come back to that. So, SecDef Pete,
5: Secretary of War.
6: I haven't seen the paperwork. Anyway, he gave a speech to hundreds of officers and enlisted service members at Marine Corps base in Quantico, Virginia. A year after he used the same venue, by the way, to originally call for no more beardos, weirdos, and fat generals.
5: He's like, he likes that line, apparently. This was the State of the Force speech.
6: Right, exactly. And he issued forth several proposals. And Pete's an interesting guy. I remain intrigued by him. I think that was the word I first used when Jackie said, what do you think of Trump nominating Pete Hegseth? And I said, I'm intrigued. Pete's an interesting dude, but I believe him to be sincere.
5: Oh, I think he's sincere. I don't know if he's right or not. I don't have the expertise to know. The mainstream media knee-jerk reaction to firing 20% of generals and admirals or whatever is obviously it's a horrible idea. Why? It might not be a good idea. It might be a great idea. I don't know how much bloat there is in terms of generals. I always remember... Probably, guys, we've been talking to Mike Lyons for years, but it was during one of our military conflicts and some general had come out and said something very negative about whatever we were currently doing. And I remember Mike Lyons saying there are thousands and thousands of ex-generals out there. Right. And I didn't realize that. I thought there were more like 8 generals. I didn't know there were thousands and thousands of them. So we have lots of generals.
6: If you want to start with that one, I have an actual structure of the 5 main things he proposed that I was going to go into. We could start from there. I've got to do a little scrolling.
5: My only overall point was I don't know what's a good idea and what's bad, and neither does the mainstream media, but they like pretending that some things are obviously good or obviously bad.
6: Well, we're here, so we might as well continue. So he detailed plans to cut by 20% the number of spots reserved for admirals and generals across the board, doubling the 10% reduction he had ordered last year. As of September 30th of, why do they go to a couple of years ago? That's odd. Can they just not count them now? As of the end of 2023, essentially. Again, that's very odd. This is the Congressional Research Service. Do the generals move around a lot, so they're difficult to count or what? But how many active duty generals and admirals? We'll put it on Michael. No, but Michael always ruins this by guessing an astronomically high number to ruin it.
5: That's Michael's thing. He guesses so far out of bounds of any reasonable guess that he ruins this game always.
6: Right. Fool me 50 times, shame on me. So I'm just going to tell you.
5: Michael's shrugging his shoulders.
7: Yeah, I'll play fair.
5: 8 million.
6: All right. How many active duty, not retired, active duty generals and admirals are there, Michael, before the cuts?
7: I'm going to say
6: generals and admirals.
7: Generals and admirals. Okay, I'll say 20,000.
6: Oh my God, he did it again.
7: Did I go too low?
5: What? Okay.
6: How could there conceivably be 20,000 generals? Who would they command, Michael?
7: All right, that's true.
5: Getting back to
6: because they're beneath them. You're going to have multiple colonels. I'll beneath them, multiple captains. Then
5: If you'd have
6: never
5: asked
6: mind. No,
5: me,
6: no, you're out.
7: 1,500.
6: Play the buzzer on yourself.
5: If you'd asked me prior to Mike Lyons telling us there are thousands and thousands of ex-generals out there, I would have guessed, I don't know, 20. That's what I would have thought.
6: I went and said generals and admirals. You probably have, I don't know, 8 or 10 admirals and probably 20 generals. So yeah, it is somewhere around 50. 809 is the number. 809 active duty generals and admirals.
5: Active duty. So a lot of them then leave and you live many more decades. That's how you end up with thousands of ex-generals to go on cable news shows with whatever their axes to grind and complain about various things.
6: So as Pete says, the media is calling that a purge. I call it accountability and long overdue, frankly. The bare minimum. We are bloated.
5: God, I'll never understand the knee-jerk reaction to any cut in government is clearly a purge and a bad idea. What is your experience with bureaucracy?
6: Oh, I know. I know. It's knee-jerk ideology. I hate it. Here's one of your other main points. Ideological clowns are out. Patriotic cowboys are in. Hegseth said he had a, oh, that's right. We have more clips, don't we?
5: So an ideological clown comes out, makes a balloon animal and says we should have universal health care.
6: Right. Exactly. I hate that. I hate that so much. He said he had eliminated silly PowerPoint trainings and silly drag queen shows. He touted getting rid of diversity quotas, gender pronouns and identity months. I love all of this. He also reprised a refrain poorly from his speech last year. No more fatties, no trannies, no beardos, no weirdos, no wimps, no radicals, just warriors. The ideological clowns are out. The patriotic cowboys are in. Up with America, y'all. And testosterone testing on top. His tone throughout was combative. He's the Secretary of War.
5: I don't know which of those are a good idea or not. I have no idea. I don't have the expertise. Some of those are obviously good ideas to me. We don't need to have various political holidays on the calendar for our military.
6: Trans Pride Month in the military.
5: No,
6: stop it.
5: No, no.
6: I don't care if you're trans or a great checkers player or what. Be as proud as you want, but don't do it on my time. Musk. Okay. So here's another great point. Hegseth. Oh, yes, we do have that. 65, please, Michael. Here's the next big announcement he made.
4: Under the leadership of the department's chief technology officer, Emil Michael, Project Meridian will be co-led by three of our nation's best minds. Elon Musk, Palmer Luckey, and Newt Gingrich, all of whom are up in the audience with us today. Please stand if you would.
5: Newt Gingrich.
6: Now,
5: he was 80 years old.
6: We all know, yes, he's very old. And we all know Elon Musk. Palmer Luckey sounds like a poker player in the Old West. But indeed, he is the co-founder of Anduril.
5: Well, he's
6: a patriotic defense-oriented tech company.
5: He's a character in a novel for somebody who didn't think very long on a name for a character.
6: Right. So these guys are going to be focused on achieving technological superiority for developing and fielding weapons and systems for battlefields in the decades ahead. To quote the SecDef, further SecWar, their work will be focused on discovering, developing, and fielding the weapons and systems that our children and grandchildren will need in our lifetimes without any creative limitations or restrictions or on any future battlefield from under the earth to beyond the moon. That's absolutely forward-thinking. It's just beefing up DARPA. How can you not like that? Another big announcement he made, checking to make sure we don't have the... he said a new combatant command, in other words, under a 4-star general, one of those that he did not get rid of, would speed the development of robotics and autonomous systems. The Autonomous Warfare Command, or Auto Warcom, will be directed to buy drones and robotics in the fastest peacetime shift in modern military history.
5: 100% necessary.
6: 100%, yeah. The command is set to be functional as of October of next year. They're going to build it up and have its own department, which I'm sure will integrate with the other forces.
5: If we didn't have that, we deserve to be taken over, given the state of warfare right now.
6: Right, right. This was interesting. He announced another effort called Fortress America, in which every U.S. base will have its own power supply, independent of the national grid, and thus not vulnerable to sabotage, cyber attacks, etc. It will be super insulated from the very vulnerabilities we've talked about many times that our infrastructure has. We never got to it, partly because it was so long and involved, but the New York Times had a really fascinating long-form piece about what it would take to bring down the nation's power grids, like many of them simultaneously. And it was utterly realistic and caused me to wet my pants. It was a serious report about our vulnerability. So I think this is very, very smart.
5: Now, will this at that fortress, where there'll be any weirdos, beardos, fatties or trannies? It is hard to say. You're right, Pete. It's hard to get through all four of them without.
6: You got to practice it. You got to practice it. Let's see. He created an Office of Religious Affairs, which will report directly to the Defense Secretary. It will ensure that there are ample budgets for building and maintaining base chapels and other religious infrastructure and strengthen religious support. I don't know how important that is in the military. I'll give him that one. Let's see. New Corps of Cadets will work with select schools to beefing up ROTC. A bunch of different schools going to have military style training and military history and all sorts of stuff that we ought to have in our society anyway. It's Louisiana State, Liberty University, Tuskegee University, Mississippi State, and Hillsdale College, among others. Blah blah blah. So those are the main points. I wanted to, quote unquote, put a pin in WIMPs, which, again, is a really troubling way to put it, because I abhor bullying.
5: Is that some sort of frat hazing?
6: When we're talking, good Lord, no. When we're talking about the drone operator guys and the computer geeks and the futuristic nature of warfare, I don't care if a guy weighs 107 pounds.
5: You're right. You're 100%
6: right. And can't wave his Xbox over his head without help. If he's like really, really good at that stuff, put him in uniform and get him to work.
5: Yep. A woman I knew, mom of a friend of my son back in the day, she was an FBI agent, but she had been in the military and she had to go through all this training for various things, including shooting a gun, which she said she was not very good at. And she said she was a computer expert. Mm-hmm. She said, if it got to the point where I needed to shoot a gun, we've already lost. Yeah. I mean, there's no point. Well, so that is completely right. I can see Pete being wrong on that, too, just because he really likes the whole manly, how many pull-ups can you do sort of thing. But mm-hmm. I don't care if you can't even hang from the bar if you're good at hacking into other people's websites.
6: And the answer to that has always been, well, if you're at the rear of operations, those places get overrun, and you've to save lives, you've got to be trained and ready and physically able, blah, blah, blah. These people are probably never going to leave Quantico.
5: No.
6: So let's just be smart about it. Let's not cling to our old assumptions if they no longer apply. All right. So I think that's a pretty good summary. Oh, we didn't get, he was quoting the book of Isaiah and started preaching.
2: The Bible. You want to
6: play that just because it's, yes, sir. That's right. Because it's interesting, but we're kind of out of time.
5: Man, so. If you're a Zoftig former woman who prefers facial hair.
6: Yes.
5: You're out of there.
6: No room at the inn. 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

0: Arrested at the Portland airport after authorities found nearly 60 pounds of marijuana inside two check suitcases. And in Portland, the max is 50.
1: How do you know when an execution didn't go well? When the person's still alive at the end of it, that is a not good execution. One in Tennessee, it's rough. And we'll hear from a reporter who was there in the room when it didn't go the way it was supposed to, coming up in a little bit. Stay tuned.
2: Troubling.
1: A couple of things for you. The baseball season, regular baseball season, ended, what, a week ago. I don't know if you heard these numbers. I thought this was a funny graph. Number of strikes or balls overturned per year. And this is a very long chart. There were zero in the year 1898, 1899, going all the way through the year 2025. They have every single year with a zero next to it. Last year,
3: back when I was playing ball, you protest a ball or strike, the umpire will box your ears.
1: Last year, 2026, 5,686 balls or strikes were overturned by going to the booth. Either like that or you don't. I don't. I'm against it.
2: I like the percentage of which calls are upheld. How many ball strike calls are upheld versus overturned? It's always surprisingly high in favor of the umpires.
1: This opinion piece in the Washington Post today. I'm a big literature fan. I absolutely love literature. It's my favorite thing to do in the entire world. If I could do anything today, for instance, it would be sit and read one of the many books I want to read.
2: Because you're better than us.
1: But George,
2: I'd like to watch game shows just for the record.
1: Particularly funny idea. Watch game shows.
2: Just episode after episode after episode.
1: That's a good one, Katie, isn't it? I mean, you could not come up with a funnier example of the opposite.
4: I'm picturing Joe just like sunk into a chair just watching exactly. Game show.
1: Yes.
4: After game
2: mouth
4: show.
2: Agape.
1: Yes.
2: Jaw slapped.
1: Price is right. Let's make a deal. Wheel of Fortune.
2: Higher.
4: Getting really, really animated like he's watching sports.
1: The feud is on. George Will, a grim prognosis for the post-literate future on how, and we've talked about this before, it's going to turn out that the age of reading was between roughly late 1700s when everybody finally was literate and books were easy to print. And now. And it's over. It's ending. And how few people actually... Yeah, there you go. There's a game show version of people no longer
2: read.
1: He
2: brought it all together.
1: People don't read on their own. They have no interest in it. Nobody's buying these books or reading. I'm pretty sure I'm the last person on Earth to read Ulysses. It'll never be read again. Today, numerous literature professors, George Will writes, report that they formerly expected students to read a novel a week, but no longer assign masterpieces like George Eliot's Middlemarch. You can't read that in a week. Or James Joyce's Ulysses. You definitely can't read in a week. But anyway, students are not just unwilling now. They are unable to comprehend sophisticated, nuanced narratives. A deep reading becomes a rare, even esoteric accomplishment. Our culture becomes unmoored from its foundations in the written word. There's a new book out about how people don't read anymore, but nobody's going to read that book. It's happening. There's no stopping it. But the whole people were eating into the art of literature, short blip, just like, you know, American Idol had its run and it's over. Same thing.
2: Reading and American Idol. Fads.
1: Yes, exactly. It was a fad.
2: Oh, boy.
1: An execution that did not go well, among other things, coming up.
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0: Showing a new report, and man, this is thorough. The suicide threat isn't true. Protecting children from transgender treatments does not increase suicide rates, and their data proves it. Now, and this is what I've been saying for a long time, but it has nothing to do with me being right. There's no question that suicide is higher among children who believe they're transgender. That's absolutely heartbreaking. And it absolutely demands intervention. But kids who assert they're born in the wrong body typically suffer from serious mental health issues, including depression and anxiety, autism, and a couple other things, notably, that those are the suicide risk. And then if you sell them a handful of magic beans that this is going to solve your problems, your deep emotional misery, these magic beans will solve your misery. And then they don't, because they won't. Then you've got a suicide risk. And they go into the data and everything, but activists and allies continue to say the real issue is the failure to medically affirm these children's chosen gender identity. Listen to the kids, they say.
1: Wow.
0: Oh, God. I could talk about this for an hour and a half.
1: I'm not ever a good idea to listen to the kids.
0: Oh.
1: I'm hungry. Maybe if one of them says I'm hungry, give them something.
0: A dog is biting me. There's probably a dog biting them. But I'm actually a girl. No, you're clearly a boy. Be any kind of boy you want.
1: Or climate change is the biggest problem in America. Or whatever. Children have a special view of the world that is untarnished by blah, blah, blah.
0: Yeah, they're children. Shut up. I want to get to the whole Great Barrier Reef is growing faster than ever story at some point.
1: It's an okay barrier reef.
0: Again, you with your bad-mouthing that barrier reef. Anyway, let's move on in one of those traditions or transitions that... I'm sorry, I blew that line. It's terrible. I would like to apologize to the guy I stole it from, the great Frank Zappa, who I once heard say, now in one of those jarring transitions that have endeared us to dozens. Stolen that line 100 times. Rest in peace, Frank. Of course, he would say, I'm dead. There's no afterlife. You're an idiot. So, you know, whatever. Samsung fans are mocking you again, Apple people.
1: Go ahead.
0: And you probably deserve it. Blue Bubble don't care. Am I wrong? So, as usual, Apple fans are saying, wow, now I get why you want a foldable, why you have a foldable phone. And all the Samsung people are welcome. I love this line. Welcome to a day in the life of Samsung Nation where the indignities never end. The company and its followers have long chafed at their second class status. And last week's iPhone unveiling reignited the resentments. So far, so same, said one of the social media accounts. Fans tired of hearing about new features they've had since 2018 that are spreading conspiracy theories about the new phone and chiding potential defectors.
1: Well, those of us that are in the 2/3 of smartphone users who use Apple are interested in it. Does that make sense? It's by far the market leader.
0: Right. But I do get the, oh, my God, look at it. I've had that since 2018.
1: But wouldn't
0: reaction?
1: But wouldn't you just kind of silently feel superior as opposed to like being angry about it? I would if I was in that situation.
0: I'm sorry, are my headphones working? This is the 21st century. Silently feeling superior.
2: That aside for now is a topic. But
1: how often?
0: Well, how many tens of thousands of surgeries are going on today in the United States of America, in which they successfully infuse you with all sorts of different medications and anesthesia and the rest of it, and all the death penalty, the fatal injection, what do they call it? Lethal injection. All it is an overdose of anesthesia, mostly, although there are different combinations. So anyway, it was the second time this year that Tennessee failed to administer the lethal drugs. In May, I remember this, they had off one of 4 planned executions because the medical staff just couldn't get a vein.
1: What?
0: But here's an interesting aspect of this. Well, we'll get to that in a moment. Let's hear 22.
1: That's what we just heard.
0: Oh, we did. I'm sorry. Let's see. 23. Michael, 23, please.
3: Ike's attorneys saying she was being treated at a local hospital, saying the concerns raised by Ms. Pike proved to be true, citing difficult vein access and no emergency medical care available. It comes less than 24 hours after a federal appeals court temporarily halted her execution to review Pike's history of sexual abuse and neglect as a child. But the Supreme Court then, late yesterday, sided with the state and allowed the execution to go forward.
0: And then let's go ahead and hear from the actual witness. We've heard some of this before, but reporter Tori Gessner.
4: I will say I've witnessed, I believe, 5 executions in Tennessee. Nothing about today was normal, typical at all. At one point at 7:34, she said, "My arm feels like it's about to burst open." The curtains close at first at 7:46, and she was clearly still alive. She was clearly still breathing and snoring. We could audibly hear that.
1: Well, I can't believe that they can't get this right 99.999% of the time. I mean, how is it even possible that it fails as often as it does? And, you know, this person committed a horrifying crime. That's why they're being put to death. But God, how about the emotional torture you're putting somebody through when you get them emotionally ready to die? And then they wake up and you're still, I'm still here. Yeah, you're still here. We screwed it up. So we'll have to do this again later. When? I don't know. A week, a month, sometime.
0: We're figuring it out.
1: That's a pretty emotionally rough thing to put somebody through.
0: Yeah, if I describe to you her crimes, you might be less sympathetic, but we need to be better than horrifying murderers.
1: Yeah, yeah.
0: Right.
1: Yeah, well, yeah. And the idea is not to, I mean, we don't try to make people miserable.
0: Right, right.
1: We some of you would better. Like that, but that's not our current way of doing things.
0: Yeah, so naturally, anti-death penalty activists have leapt on this, that it's proof that it can't be done and shouldn't be done. The irony of this is that the anti-death penalty activists have made it so exceedingly difficult to get the death penalty done in the normal, easy, never fails ways. States have had to take creative, workarounds, use different drugs, different cocktails of drugs, because the death penalty opponents, and you know what? They come at this with sincerity. I'll at least grant them that. Most of them, some of them are wackadoos, but they've made it so such horrifying PR for the drug companies to furnish these drugs to the states and that sort of thing, that they've put the states in a position where, like I said, they've got to do workarounds. This is terrible. There's somebody claiming that she probably has a brain injury because of the drugs that didn't quite kill her.
1: Oh, so, and that's going to be a great argument, because we don't execute people who whose brains don't work for whatever reason.
0: Well, who don't know why they're being executed. You've got a terrified, brain-dead person.
1: We did. She knew why at the beginning. So let's just
0: finish the job. Yeah. Again, they took her to the hospital and didn't put a pillow over her face. She was unconscious, right? Probably.
1: I got an interesting thing about asking Grok about all this stuff to tell you right after this. Which, what are we telling people now, Michael?
0: The good folks at Incogni, who want to keep pervos, and, you know, not just pervos, but people from having access to all of your personal information.
1: Yeah, and so much of your information is out there, and I hate the fact of that. We've been telling you this story about this woman who saw a flashlight outside her window at night, and turns out this scumbag had gotten her information, saw her on social media, researched her, because there's so much stuff out there, found her home address, came to her house, all that sort of stuff. You don't want your information floating out there, and that's why we use Incogni.
0: Yeah, these people, for whatever their purpose, can buy all your info for about $2, home address, phone, your relatives, everywhere you've lived. 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
1: 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So, first of all, the electric chair was used as recently as just a couple of years ago, and there's several states that still have the electric chair. So, there you go. I was asking the, and you can choose that if you want, but most people don't choose it in the states that do allow it. I would not choose the electric chair. That sounds horrifying. But I asked, why don't we use the guillotine? Katie brought that up last hour. That would be my, if I have to go, that'd be my proposed method from everything I've read about it.
0: Yeah.
1: You know, the French used it up until they stopped executing people in 1977. They were still using the guillotine in France.
0: This is Frank, folks. So if you're easily queased, brace yourselves. But I don't think people want a severed human head and the gushing of all of the blood.
1: Then don't look. Yeah. Don't watch.
0: Okay.
1: Nobody's making you watch.
0: Fair enough.
1: Here's the funny thing, though, that's kind of interesting.
0: Oh, boy.
1: So on Grok, I had asked about the current bond yield, which is at a quarter century record. And how big
0: a
1: deal is this?
0: Wild overspending, excessive government debt, etc.
1: I made the mistake on Grok of not starting a new thread when I asked the question about executions. And Grok, for some reason, could not, like, you know, if like you're talking to a person.
0: Yeah.
1: And you switch subjects. But Grok could not switch subject, and it kept tying the executions and the bond yield together. France, which actually had the guillotine, is an example of its 10-year buyback at 5% and spread over Germany in widest euro crisis. But executions in Germany have dropped. I mean, it just combined executions and
0: that's
1: methods
0: rich.
1: And the bond yield into
0: that
1: one answer.
0: Hilarious.
1: Like I was trying to.
0: No.
1: Whereas a human
0: different
1: would
0: topic.
1: Realize there's no way I'm trying to put together the bond yield and executions as a topic.
0: While the Battle of the Somme was one of the bloodier battles of World War I, the designated hitter is unlikely to spill the blood of young men. No, I changed the topic.
1: Right. Isn't that funny that it can't figure that out?
0: That's hilarious.
1: I know.
0: Wow.
1: Funny you should ask about the guillotine, because in France, the bond yield is doing fine. What? Okay, we got more on the way. Stay here.
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1: One more comment on the botched execution in Tennessee last night. I wonder if the medical professionals, whenever these are botched, aren't in on the "we need to stop capital punishment, it's awful" crowd, and they do it on purpose. I've always wondered that. We got this text. I've been a veterinarian for 40 plus years. I've euthanized many hundreds of animals over the time, haven't been unsuccessful once. How could this happen with prisoners and what appears to be every time it's tried? It does happen way too often. I think they do it on purpose, which is really torturing a person. If you're like jabbing around over and over trying to find a vein, or you put it in the wrong part of the body or whatever.
0: That's a hell of a claim, but you're right that it seems odd. Again, how many surgeries are going to take place today?
1: Tens of thousands.
0: In America. Just in America. Yeah. Very few of those people will have mishaps of this sort.
1: Oh, where they send you home. Yeah, we can't do the surgery today because we just couldn't get you asleep. You know, we couldn't figure it out today. What?
0: Right. Right. Yeah. Yeah. So it may be sleeping, but it's not dead. We're talking about wokeness. For instance, the BBC is getting roasted for linking unpainted fingernails to, that's right, white supremacy.
1: Unpainted fingernails,
0: correct. The BBC, which is, the new guy who is in charge of Great Britain, the new prime minister, who, their system is so weird. He announced that he was going to turn Great Britain around by much more socialism. So you drive an economy and a people into despair and poverty and lack of growth and innovation through socialism. And as always with socialism, The explanation/new plan is more socialism. It's a perpetual motion machine. Anyway, let's see. The National Broadcaster interviewed Paloma Budemeyer, a London nail salon owner, who shared that more and more customers are asking to skip the nail polish after their manicures, a fashion trend synonymous with quiet luxury. So the BBC claimed that nail art is linked to Black, Latino, and Asian communities, and the viral bear look could stigmatize bold manicures.
1: There was a phrase in there, the viral bear look. Do you know what this stuff is, Katie? Because Joe and I don't paint our fingernails.
17: I've never heard of the viral bear look.
0: Paint your bald spot? let's see. The The outlet spoke to some beauty journalist, Christina Rudolfo, who had no trouble connecting the seemingly innocuous beauty choice into a malicious act targeting communities of color. Bare nails, Rudolfo bafflingly claimed, quote, really promotes blankness and this kind of sameness and erasure of culture and identity that is so important to black and brown communities. So if you go with the painted fingernails, you're appropriating their culture, exactly, masquerading as a person of color to reinforce your white supremacy. And if you say, you know, I would just like them kind of polished and nice looking, but no, not painted this time, you're somehow canceling the culture and identity that's so important to black and brown communities. This is a beautiful example of the woke thing and how there is no right answer. And that's the point.
1: Yeah.
0: No matter what you do, you're a racist. And since you're a racist, you're a bad person. Since you're a bad person, you need to sit down and shut up.
1: Do you paint?
0: That's the point.
1: Do you paint your nails, Katie?
17: I do.
1: How about the toenails?
17: Both of them.
1: Do they
17: manicure, pedicure?
1: And do they match?
17: Yes.
1: Okay. And that's necessary?
17: It's just easier.
1: I stopped chewing my fingernails a couple of years ago. I've now, several years into, have a lifelong habit of doing that and not being
0: able
1: to.
0: And now he chews his toenails.
1: Yes.
17: Very strange.
1: That's why I had to do the stretching exercises. It was getting harder.
0: Oh, boy. I've got many bad habits. That's not one of them.
13: Yeah. Paint your bald spot?
18: I don't. Do you paint your bald spot?
13: Paint your bald spot?
18: You sick.
0: The great Larry King, and hilarious and legendary clip.
1: Sick. If you missed a segment of our show, get the podcast Armstrong and Getty On Demand.
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24: A Trump crackdown goes to the U.S. Supreme Court. I'm Lisa Brady, Fox News. The justices will consider an immigration policy that denies bond hearings for immigrants and whether people living in the U.S. illegally should remain in detention while challenging deportation.
25: The case is brought by a Brazilian man who authorities say illegally entered the U.S. 2 decades ago and applied for asylum in 2016. An immigration judge determined detention was mandatory following his arrest in 2025. The Trump administration defends the policy and says it is legal, pointing to a provision of a 1996 immigration law.
24: Fox's Jared Halpern at the White House. The Trump administration is being sued over a deadly ICE confrontation.
26: The family of Renee Good is accusing the Trump administration of negligence and of civil rights violations, demanding a jury trial and damages. Good was part of a group of anti-ICE activists that tracked and blocked agents in January during Operation Metro Surge.
24: Fox's Jeff Manasso. The administration says the agent opened fire in self-defense. Good's family says she was not using her car in a threatening way. Still no word on the condition of convicted killer Krista Pike, hospitalized after an attempted execution in Tennessee last night when she was given 2 doses of what should have been a lethal injection. Success for SpaceX.
27: 3, 2, 1, ignition. And liftoff. Go Falcon, go Dragon, and go Crew 13.
24: The joint mission with NASA postponed by a faulty valve last month, launching less than an hour ago.
28: All 9 Merlin engines on the first stage at maximum thrust of 1.7 million pounds.
24: Sending 4 crew members to the International Space Center. 2 Americans, a Russian, and a Canadian astronaut of Ukrainian heritage. One of their tasks, to study how specialized exercise regimens could reduce the impact of long-duration space flight. 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
31: I have never cared less about anything in my life than that. 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
1: Copy, 1 Alpha. Engine pressures are nominal.
0: All 9 Merlin engines on the first stage at maximum thrust of 1.7 million pounds. We heard a good call that propulsion is nominal or as expected. The spacecraft will also begin to pitch downrange, meaning it's turning slightly horizontally from what you saw at liftoff to help build speed. T plus 40 seconds into Crew 13's mission on board.
5: Stage 1 throttle down.
0: Of Dragon and Falcon 9. And we did hear that call out for stage 1 throttle down. That is in preparation for Max Q coming up here in a few seconds.
5: Max Q.
0: And there's that call out for Max Q. That's the largest structural load that the vehicle sees on ascent, and the crew and Falcon 9 vehicle have passed through it.
5: Sonic.
0: Bravo.
5: That call. Copy, 1 Bravo.
0: That call coming from inside the spacecraft, 1 Bravo, meaning we are in the second and final abort mode for the first stage, but we are continuing to get good performance. The crew is pulling over 2 G's, you can see in the bottom right of your screen. Impact chill is how we performed the engine chill for the first stage before liftoff. Very similar for the second stage. And then we'll have MECO, or main engine cutoff, where the 9 engines on the first stage will cut off ahead of the first and second stages, separating from one another. Then that single Merlin vacuum engine on the second stage will ignite and continue to carry Crew 13 to orbit while the first stage begins its journey back to Earth.
5: Stage 1, throttle down.
0: The 9 Merlin 1D engines are beginning to throttle down and standing by for MECO, our main engine cutoff.
31: We have to start off the day with something positive. No, keep it going.
0: As we mentioned, MECO stage separation.
31: SpaceX, a rocket. America being awesome right now.
0: As well as the boost back burn for the first stage making its way back.
31: It's just us, America, launching more stuff into space. What up? What's good, world?
6: Stage 2 Alpha.
0: Stage separation.
5: Copy, 2 Alpha.
31: I just want to be in the control room and be like, copy that. We have a chill impact, what do they say? Chill impact. I'm going to start calling my any fender bender I have in the future is going to be a chill impact.
0: Not only verbally, but also
31: wait, is that a woman driver? No, it's a chill impact, yo.
0: Floating away from Dragon.
31: It's totally how to do it.
0: The second stage engine has
31: that works. You guys know that works. That sounds way better.
0: Toward the International Space Station.
31: Those were this is really cool to watch. You know, I feel like back in the day, this would have way more attention on it.
8: Yeah.
31: Right? I don't mean to be like, what's wrong with you? But I just feel like, wouldn't that have way more attention on it? What happened that we're not as fascinated with the space race anymore? Or am I being a little mean in saying that? I mean, I'm not trying to be mean, but you know what I mean?
8: I think it's fair.
31: Because I just remember when I was a kid, we did the pennies for the Statue of Liberty. Remember that?
8: Oh, yeah.
31: And then we also did, what else am I thinking? Whenever anything space happened, the best thing in the world as a kid was watching your teacher wheel the TV cart into the classroom. Everybody in my audience who's Gen X just went, oh, yeah, it's the TV cart. Because what did you do? You got comfortable, you nestled down in your seat a little bit because you knew nap time. It's going to be glory. Actually, I watched because I was a nerd, but that's SpaceX. Kudos, because that's pretty cool. I feel like I need to do more in my life now. Like, I fix just simple things around the house, and I'm like, I'm a genius. Like, if I fill a nail hole with, like, putty, I'm like, I'm a carpenter. I'm carpentering now. That's how I look at things. I told my husband the other day, as we're watching the SpaceX stuff, I said, I watched a show on construction, which I'm not allowed to do anymore. My husband changes the channel because I'm like, that table saw looks fun to operate. Look at it. It just goes down. Rah, rah. I feel like I could do this stuff. And he looked at me with a mix of fear and wonder and was like, no. And that was it. And then changed the channel. So I'm not allowed to watch because he used to watch How It Works all the time. Now I'm not allowed to watch it with him because I get ideas, he says. Welcome to the radio program. Dana Lash with you. We are at the top of this first hour. I just wanted to suck up the last of the little bit of happiness that we have right there. But I'm so reticent to go to the next topic. I just want to hug onto that SpaceX. Can I just get 5 seconds more of the SpaceX rocket before we move on to the next thing? Because this is going to be a bumpy show. Look at it. It's American technology. I don't even know what those numbers mean at the bottom, but I need that on my car. I need that on my display. What is this? Hell if I know. Let's go faster. Yay! All right. All right. All right. So, we have an issue in Tennessee. So, oh, my word. So the, how do I start this? How do I start this? If you get the Substack, you notice that I last night wrote about, got a piece about Krista Pike. Krista Pike, as I told you yesterday, is, well, was, is scheduled to be the first woman executed in, what, 200 years? Yep. Is that, that's everywhere, correct?
6: I think so.
31: Can I just say, that's nuts to me, because bitches be crazy, all right? I'm sorry, dudes, but I feel like there's a lot more women I'd like dead. I'm just saying, you know, that are bad. I mean, bad, like convicted. Come on, come on, come on. Don't be like that. Don't be like that. It's Thursday. Don't be like that. But I do find it fascinating how right after you had the Lindsay Clancy thing and then now you have this. And it's like the women of the world are going, that's so mean. Think of all women. So Krista Pike, I'm going to set the stage and then I'm going to, this woman, let me just give you the latest and then we're going to set the stage. I'm taking issue with the words that are being used right now in the press. They gave her what they say is two doses of lethal injection. I question whether it's a lethal injection. It's phenobarbital, which is what they give my dogs when I had both of my dogs that we did hospice care with, and they were literally, we did not want the last day of their lives to be the worst. We finally had to euthanize both of them because they had brain tumors, and Louis had seizures to the point where he was having a seizure literally every other minute, and it was horrible. So we had to euthanize them. And that's what they deliver before they did. My veterinarian used a two-step protocol. Tennessee has one. Explain this to me. Phenobarbital is what they gave my dogs before they administered the other stuff. So they gave her two doses of lethal injection. And then chick was still living, breathing and snoring. So she's in the hospital now getting treatment, life-saving treatment. She still has a death warrant on her. That's still applicable. So what I want to do is I don't do true crime, and you guys know that. I don't do the mommy sleuth stuff because I would rather choke to death on a sock than have to do that. Just being honest. I just, not my jam. You know what I mean? Not my jam. But the reason that this is, I feel like, different is because it is also another marker in this weird social hysteria that we're having where we feel like women deserve clemency just because they're women, and somehow they get an excuse. And this is what the feminists are arguing. Somehow they get an excuse for doing murderous things because women, hormones, guys aren't helping our case. So we're going to get into all of that because that's why I'm covering this. So to start with, she was set to be executed yesterday at 11 a.m. Central. Now, why was she set to be executed yesterday at 11 a.m. Central? If you're not a subscriber, a chapter and verse, you don't know. My subscribers know. She was convicted of a horrific crime back in 1995 and sentenced to death. So let me start the story with her victim. Krista Pike's victim, who is the most important person in this whole story, 19-year-old Colleen Slemmer. Colleen Slemmer, Krista Pike, and two other individuals were all, after high school, they were working at what they called Job Corps. and they all stayed on this Job Corps campus. Krista Pike was 18 years old. Her boyfriend at the time, Tad Oral Ship, had just turned 17, actually 2 weeks. I think it was 2 weeks before the crime. And Shadola Peterson was 18. Pike somehow got it into her head that Colleen Slimmer was after her boyfriend, Tatterill Ship, right? She was jealous of her. And so, as a result, they lured her into the woods with the promise of, we're going to go to the music store, and then we're going to go to the park where we have some marijuana hidden, and as a peace offering, because apparently it was very contentious. They were fighting. They were, you know, it was, you know, girl stuff. And so they lured her. They lured her into the woods, and then they, for an hour, proceeded to beat, stab, and cut her with a meat cleaver and a box cutter. Ship held her down, and Pike attacked her, while Peterson, Shadola Peterson, served as the lookout. This went on for an hour. They carved pentagrams into her face. She was alive at that point. They carved pentagrams into her face. They stripped her from the waist up. They cut her breasts. They carved, and by they I mean Pike. Pike cut her breasts. Pike carved a pentagram into her chest and her stomach also. The defensive wounds, and I looked at the crime scene photos. I looked at them, which I normally don't do. I wanted to understand the depth of Krista Pike's depravity. And the crime scene photos are so horrendous. If you had not told me what I was looking at, I would not know. Because she was that, Colleen Plummer was that disfigured. Her defensive cuts ran from the sides of her arms all the way up to her damn shoulders. This girl was fighting for her life. And she was being attacked and stabbed and gouged and cut and punched and tortured. Three times at one point, Krista Pike grabbed a huge chunk of asphalt and three separate times used it to smash in Colleen Plummer's skull. She finally killed her. At one point, she screamed that the bee wouldn't die. And that's according to Shadola Peterson, the lookout, who ended up becoming witness for prosecution and cut a plea deal. And so finally, when Slimmer was dead, Krista Pike dug into the bloody mess that was Colleen Slimmer's crushed skull with brains spilling out into the soil and retrieved a large skull fragment that she then kept in her pocket and showed around to all of the people at Job Corps and was bragging about it, apparently eating off it, one report, actually several reports. Now, a groundskeeper for AmeriCorps, because they were still on the grounds, they came across the body. He actually thought it was wildlife because it was stretched out in an unnatural manner and it was laying there in the soil in the grass. He thought that it was an animal. And that day, Pike told another classmate she wanted to kill Slimmer because she, quote, just felt mean that day. That is the crime Krista Pike committed. She thinks she should get clemency because she's a woman. She expects special treatment because she's a woman. I disagree, and we're going to talk about this. We have headlines coming up as we move our partners that help bring you the program. It's our friends at Chapter. Chapter wants to help you navigate the craziness that is Medicare, because when a lot of people are signing up, they are really put on these plans that are, they're overpaying and undercovered, frankly, and that's the plan they're kind of pushed on. So they're losing money. It's super expensive and it's super confusing, and it's on purpose. 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
8: And now, all of the news you would probably miss. It's time for Dana's Quick Five.
4: McDonald's is spending almost $9 billion to put an AI called Archie in drive-thrus, even after its first attempt failed. I don't understand this. I don't need the helpful paperclip from Microsoft to, like, jump out at me every damn thing. This is what companies are spending their money on. This stupid little paperclip that was like, I think you need help with that, right? So apparently Archie, what does he do even? Does he just take orders?
9: Yep.
4: That's it?
9: Yep.
4: Okay, you can basically do that by just like hitting a couple things on a touch screen. You know what I mean? But apparently they want to help make sure that your food gets in the bag. I don't know. I just find this to be kind of dumb. But they said Archie's like another employee. And apparently they tried this back in 24, but it didn't work out very well because the technology was like, I don't understand your stupid order. What? And now they're going back to try again because they think that they maybe have it this time. I don't know. We'll see. Also, triple flood threat in central southern U.S. fueled by Pacific hurricanes. Notice how the east and west coast don't even report about it. If they get a rainstorm, they're like, oh my gosh. But when you actually have, like, severe flooding in the South or in the Midwest, they just look the other way because it doesn't affect them in their ivory towers. USPS is going to put cameras in trucks to scan the roads for community safety. Is it going to stop them from throwing my packages, like, eating them, breaking stuff into my yard? I'm curious. Is it? Just wondering. Asking for friends that are me. Stay with us. 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
1: Welcome back to the program. Dana Lash with you. Gosh, this is so perfect. A little Faith No More. We care a lot. I'm talking about this Krista Pike case. And in case you missed last segment, give me less than 60 seconds. The chick committed a horrible crime where she lured what she believed was her love rival, and the girl wasn't. She was jealous that the girl may have liked her boyfriend and had her boyfriend, who is an absolute female copulatory organ, hold down Colleen Slimmer. And for an hour, Krista Pike beat her. She used a meat cleaver and a box cutter to carve pentagrams into her, all over her face, all over her chest. She sliced her breasts. She stripped her from the waist up. She cut her throat open to where she was a Pez dispenser, and then finally bashed her head in with a giant piece of asphalt and crushed her skull, retrieved a piece of her skull, and then went around the Job Corps training camp bragging about it. And apparently, according to some reports, even ate off it. She kept it in her pocket as a trophy, right? She also told a friend that day, "I just feel like being mean." And apparently, according to Shandola Peterson, who was the lookout who ended up turning witness for prosecution after cutting a plea deal, was said to have screamed, "This bee won't die," when she was trying to bash her head in the first time. And then after that, just in case, because people are like, I want people to understand this. First off, if you oppose the death penalty, you can be wrong, and that's fine. I'm not going to judge you. I'm not going to agree with you, because we'd both be wrong. Even the Bible supports capital punishment. So I'm not going to proclaim to know better than God, and I would suggest other people follow my measure. That's number one. Number two, this idea that she has somehow come to terms and she's repentant and remorseful and she's changed, so maybe we should consider clemency. You're only entertaining that because she's a chick, and you'd be wrong. After she was convicted of murder and she was sent to prison, death row, she then tried to strangle another inmate to death with a shoelace. Okay? She attacked a guard and then tried to strangle another inmate to death with a shoelace. Oh, but I'm not finished. Then some years after that, she plotted with a guard to try to escape. She also gave an interview just a few weeks ago where she told the media that she felt, and her word, and I quote you, ladies and gentlemen, was kinship. She felt kinship with murderous mother Lindsay Clancy. Lindsay Clancy, who took an exercise ban and strangled her three children, including an eight-month-old baby, in the same manner that Krista Pike tried to strangle another death row inmate. So I guess that's the kinship she was talking about. By the way, if you get the newsletter over at my Substack, Chapter and Verse, you have all of this. You have all of these receipts and more. So she is a depraved, murderous person. She told the press in that interview about Lindsay Clancy, the excuse that she was giving for herself, and guys, again, I'm quoting it, and it's linked if you don't believe me on my Substack. She said, quote, "We are both females who got into trouble because of uniquely female issues," end quote. Guys, that was literally the end of last month that she said that. Actually, was it the end of the last month or was it 3 weeks ago? Well, let me just double check. Let me double check, okay? Oh, no, I was wrong. It's this month. It's October 1st, so it was in September, so a couple of weeks ago. She said that they're just females who got into trouble because of uniquely female issues. What about Krista Plummer? Krista Plummer had her boobs cut off and her skull bashed in and her neck cut open to the point where the meat in it was popping out like Pez candy. Was that because she got into trouble due to uniquely female issues? I'm very curious about that. I want to understand that. That's a cop out. The only reason anybody in the society is entertaining clemency for this is because she's a chick. It's sexist and it's wrong. You know who was a chick? Her victim. She jumped on Colleen Slimmer like a damn howler monkey, beat her literally to death, and then bragged about it, walked around with a piece of her skull in her pocket bragging about it. Oh, the state had a ton of witnesses for that, let me tell you. And then she claimed, well, she was molested and raped as a teen, which in her mind and in the minds of the boxed wine brigade mommy sleuths who worship Lindsay Clancy, but ask them if they would leave their babies in her care. See what answer you got. That apparently excuses the beating, torture, and skull-bashing murder of Slemmer. People like this, they believe that any past trauma excuses the willing choice to horrifically create trauma for other people. It is a cop-out, and I don't believe it. It is an absolute cop-out, and it's an insult to victims. And that's only if you believe her word on it, right? There was like one reporter who diligently helped craft a narrative for Krista Pike, and that's where all of this comes from. Oh, I've read it. I've read it all. I hate true crime, and I rage read. Absolutely. Because I think the world's horrible enough without having to seek out more of it. And so she apparently, Krista Pike, believes she's the only person in the world to have gone through this. I am not going to ask forgiveness from any box wine mommy sleuth for questioning the veracity of claims made by a confessed brutal murderer. End of. Not doing it. Now, the lethal injection, I mean, this was ridiculous. Because they should have just had damn Canada do it at this point. Just bring Canada in to do it. You know why they should have just had Canada in to do it? Because Canada, their MAID program, they've euthanized over 100,000 people since its inception. Real quick and easy, y'all. There's a million ways to do it. I mean, get a drop of fentanyl that can kill 100,000 people. Why didn't they just use that? You don't need to worry about the veins as much. That's the other thing. I think the lethal injection is idiotic and stupid because it's so easy to mess up and to get the, you have to have a legal definition of the correct dose and everything you do has to be all of the firing squad, hanging, heck, even electrocution, or just a good old guillotine. That's cruel and unusual punishment. Before you say that, I think you should be physically forced, Clockwork Orange style, to study the crime scene photos of Colleen Slemmer. And if you're not willing to do that, then we are not willing to hear your opinion on it. So this, I want to say, absolutely, Pike has been remorseless. She is ashamed of nothing and offended by everything. She demanded an all-female execution team because she said she had PTSD. I mean, don't ask Colleen Slemmer if she has PTSD from what Pike did to her because she's dead. And again, playing on the female trope. The only reason that she wants that anyone's entertaining clemency or anything but death for her is because she's a woman. That is sexist, and it's ironically so. This is an unequal application of the law. Slimmer's family was entirely transformed by this heinous crime. But there is not a single thing in Pike's behavior that indicates that she has been in any way transformed similarly. Mercy and justice can coexist, but mercy requires more than an admission of wrongs. It requires repentance and reconciliation. It requires a transformed wrongdoer. And even then, certain judgments are final. I mean, I will give you the Bible. I just wish these throngs of middle-aged fangirls would advocate for the innocents as fervently as they do for the criminals. And I feel so bad for the Slemmer family. You know, they're on a fixed income. They had to drive from Florida and Tennessee to get justice for their daughter. You know, Colleen Slemmer's mom had to fight to get the piece of her daughter's skull back to bury it for years. So they get up there to view this, and this happens. So let's talk about this happening. I feel like the doctor who did this, I feel like he, oh, I should watch my words here. I don't have anything nice to say about the doctor who did this. Let me tell you something about this execution. This isn't the only one that they've botched. So this chick, I say that they said lethal injection. I don't think this is a lethal injection. I think that this is pentobarbital. I think I said pheno earlier, accidentally, correction, pentobarbital. And that they have a one-dose protocol in Tennessee, which is weird. It is a one-dose protocol. Now, she didn't get her all-female execution team. She had Dr. Mark Walton Fowler, who oversaw this execution. This is the second execution that Dr. Mark Walton Fowler oversaw that was entirely botched in Tennessee. This year alone, in May, there was a botched execution of an attempted, this death row inmate named Tony Carruthers. Dr. Fowler and the team spent, get this, you phlebotomists out there are going to fall over. Dr. Fowler and his team spent over an hour repeatedly poking Carruthers, unable to establish the IV required for the lethal injection. Now, here's where it gets even crazier. In a subsequent legal deposition, Fowler admitted under oath that he had not placed what they call a central line, which is a specialized deep vein IV, in more than a decade. That was required. He had not done the procedure required to successfully carry out that lethal injection this past May in more than a decade. So he was inexperienced and he was not forthright about it. And so the state had to abandon Carruthers' execution entirely. He had a stroke and now he's partially paralyzed. But somehow Fowler was allowed to handle this execution. And she would require the same central line that Carruthers required that Fowler had no experience documented doing. Somehow, the state of Tennessee allowed him to oversee this procedure. I want to know why, because there are people that need to be hung for this. I'm not kidding. You are trying to crack a cornerstone in our due process, which is the deliverance of justice, and you're making people question a completely credible, and I will argue with you to the end of the age, biblically supported form of punishment for the most depraved individuals. That, to me, is a betrayal of country and purpose, and I absolutely, again, this is why you don't elect me president, because I would have had him hung the next day, along with her and Clancy. That's me. How did this happen? I have a theory. It was on purpose. Think about it. You just saw the whole Lindsey Clancy case, and you watched a room full of hysterical women immediately walk in and deduce, before even hearing any arguments, before the opening remarks, that she was not guilty because woman. And one man that the lawyer, by the way, the lawyer who outed him and attacked him, put him up on the platform too. That man should at the very least be disbarred and be so professionally ruined and roundly ridiculed that he has to struggle to get work and feed his family. Absolute horrific unprofessional behavior from that attorney. No, I think it was on purpose. I think we just went through a thing as a nation where everyone was like, oh, Lindsey Clancy, mothers, you know, mothers are stressed out. So that means they can kill their kids every now and then. And I don't know what kind of weirdo world we're living in, but that's the way. Okay, I mean, y'all know that's true. You watched our legal system be completely upended. Who's to say this infectious restorative justice sexist nonsense hasn't spread all the way to Tennessee at the upper echelon? Who's to say? I tend to believe Occam's razor in this, that the easiest explanation is the correct one. I also remember it was either Seneca or Marcus Aurelius that were warning that don't allow, you know, incompetency, don't allow, you know, that to be evil to be a substitute for incompetency. I don't know, though, because you already had one, two botched executions. We have a lot more on this. In case you wondered if we were done, we're not. We're also going to get into some of the latest. Here's something to think about. That Fly Dubai pilot, I'm going to leave you this question, and we're going to talk about this coming up. In order to even fly a plane, it doesn't matter what airline you're on. It's not limited to just El Al. In order to fly a plane into Israel, your country has to have normalized relations with Israel. Oman doesn't. How did an Omani national pilot get in the cockpit of Fly Dubai in order to fly a plane into Israel? UAE's got some answering to do. We got more on the way as we move. Our partners that help bring you the program. It's our friends at Super Beats. You guys understand Super Beats. The two chews a day is all it takes. And this is the company Human. They were founded out of UT's Health Science Center. They were studying the research. They were studying the effects on blood flow brought on by nitric oxide. And so what they've discovered is that it actually works. I mean, healthy blood flow supports the heart health, healthy blood pressure, circulation, daily energy. Two chews a day has helped so many people. My parents are on this. Everybody I know is taking Super Beats Heart Chews. And this is the legit heart chew. 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
19: That moment will arrive when it arrives. You'll know it. It sort of hits you not just here, it hits you here. There's a congruency in the philosophical, in those terms.
20: Has your family given you a deadline?
19: And there's no such thing as a deadline in these things.
1: I think he's starting to read the writing on the wall. He's like the male Kamala. The male Kamala. Whoa, man. That's horrible. So, I don't, can you think of two more? I'm like, what is up with California Democrats? They're so unlikable. What is up with them? What? You know, I sang that What's Her Face Perry song, the chick Orlando Bloom dumped. That one. She and Taylor Swift are learning that. Very quickly, the Katy Perry and Taylor Swift thing, they're learning very quickly that as they age, they can't be like, hee hee, booze and kittens and boyfriends and kisses. They can't sing about that stuff anymore because you're in your late 30s and it's weird. Right? I mean, nobody wants to, it's like Madonna going up there and like grinding, you know, with her patched up knee and her girdle and, you know, the dentures. Oh, man. It's just it's not working, guys. Not working. All right. We got so much more coming up. 2 hours of insanity. Don't go anywhere. We'll find you. Maybe it's with a drone. We don't know. Maybe we're in your house right now or under your desk. Better check. Stay with us.
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28: A new arrest.
0: arrest in a suspected terror plot. I'm Lisa Brady, Fox News. Counter-terror police in the UK just announcing a sixth person arrested in the suspected plot to target a U.S.-run airbase in England. And this latest suspect is a dual UK and Iranian national, a day after the British Prime Minister had said there were strong indications of Iranian involvement. Homeland Security Secretary Mark Wayne Mullen telling Fox earlier today,
2: "We knew that Iran and IRGC was going to try to do an attack possibly on a United States asset in the UK. We had been already watching this with our counterparts in London, giving them a heads up. They were also feeding information to us."
0: The arrest made today is on suspicion of preparation of terrorist acts, with a second man questioned and two properties in London searched. The family of Renee Good filing two lawsuits against the Trump administration over her killing during an immigration enforcement surge in Minnesota.
3: The whole world had to watch as our entire universe was destroyed, as the sunshine that was my amazing Renee was robbed from us, from her children, and from her community that loved her.
0: Good's wife, Becca, says she was pure love. The lawsuits claim wrongful death and conspiracy to interfere with civil rights, accusing the federal government of trying to hide evidence of what happened in January. Good was killed during a confrontation with ICE agents protesting their operation. Homeland Security says an agent fired in self-defense. Good's family denies she was trying to use her car as a weapon. A failed execution in Tennessee remains under investigation.
4: So far as we know, the Department of Correction followed exactly the protocol that was outlined and vetted and approved by the Attorney General's office. At this point, that is all we know.
0: Governor Bill Lee, after convicted killer Krista Pike ended up in the hospital last night following two doses of a lethal injection drug. 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
1: I have never cared less about anything in my life than that. 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
1: Welcome, welcome, welcome. Come one, come all, ladies and gentlemen. It is me. It's me, your lovable curmudgeon. Joining you from a very gothy day here in Texas. It's raining. It looks like Morrissey set the weather. It's glorious. The soundtrack, some Joy Division. That's what the weather sounds like. The birds are singing some Bauhaus. It's just so great. Welcome. Welcome. It's a great way to start the first day of October. What isn't, though, is this whole situation with the botched, not even a lethal injection. And if you really need to go back, if you missed our first hour, you really need to go back and listen to the first hour in the podcast, because we covered a lot of details that you have not heard elsewhere and that you really need to know, including how the doctor who oversaw it had already had a botched execution for May. And they had to run like what they call a deep line, and he had no experience doing that. And this execution called for the same thing, and they still allow the doctor who messed up. The other guy is living too. He's paralyzed now. He had a seizure because the doctor messed it up. And so, we were talking about this. It's important to know this because, I mean, to me, it almost seems like it was on purpose. How do you mess up how do you mess it up that badly? All you got to do is bring up the Canadians. They're killing people right and left. Or call up the Dutch. The Dutch are killing the toddlers. You know, I mean, call up the Dutch and have them do it. They'd love it. Everyone's like, oh, the polite Canadians. They're killing people right and left. Be careful about that. Just have them handle it. Or make Lindsay Clancy babysit her. You know? Put her in like a weight room with some exercise bands. I'm just saying, you know, there's a million different ways to do this. Instead of having the doopy-doo doctor who screwed up the execution of Carruthers, the guy who was supposed to have been executed in May, and he messed that up too because, oh, it turns out he didn't really know how to do the deep line IV that was required for this guy. He didn't really know how to do it and didn't say anything until after the fact. So he was completely incompetent, according to every shred of public information. And the same thing, that was the same line required for Krista Pike's execution. And he apparently couldn't do it. I mean, just insanity. So now she's like in the hospital getting what they call life-saving treatment. What Colleen Splinter was, what she was completely denied. Her victim was completely denied this, and it's horrific. Colleen Slemmer, I gave you the background. I don't want to get into all the gory details, but if you want to go and read about it, I'm not linking the crime scene photos because you cannot unsee them. And the only reason I even viewed them was to further understand the depravity of this killer. And guys, these crime scene photos, you would not be able to show on cable. They are, in fact, some of the investigators at the time, when they found out the killer was a woman, were like, we've never seen anything like this. It's one of the most brutal disfigurements of a body and the hate and evil that was required to do it, it shocked the investigators that it was a woman. Not me, because I'm a woman and I understand women are, I mean, there's who ate the apple? By the way, sidebar, that's also why you don't ask your wife or girlfriend where they want to eat tonight. Just going to put that out there. Don't ask us because, you know, we saw what happened in Eden. So, I mean, this was, it's a horrible, this whole situation's horrible. Now, I loved Marsha Blackburn's remark on this, and I think hers was the right remark. And she was saying that she was expressing real sadness for the family of Colleen Slemmer because they've been waiting for justice this entire time, and now here it is. They don't have it. She had said, Marsha Blackburn, who's running for governor, by the way, she said this situation is tragic. Krista Pike should have been executed long ago. Now this botched process is extending the pain for the family of Colleen Slemmer. While there should be a thorough review of what happened and why the process failed, the answer is simple. Bring back the electric chair and deliver justice for victims swiftly. As your governor, I will do just that. Now, I told her, I said, if you assemble a firing squad for this, I volunteer my services, and I'm not joking. Have rifles, we'll travel. Absolutely, we'll do it. As a gift to the Tennessee taxpayer, I'll even buy my own ammo. Not going to require nothing. So, you know, I volunteer. But she had refused her last meal. And I was talking to Lorraine about this because Lorraine has, you know, she has experience with all this stuff. And also Lorraine's a walking encyclopedia. She's got some medical knowledge. And I'd asked this morning. I thought, I read last night that she refused her meal. And I was wondering whether or not that included liquids. Like, I don't know. Like, does that, and the reason I wondered that is, like, if you have to go give blood work, one of the things that they tell some of the older folks, and a very good friend of mine works as a nurse, and she is a nurse in Missouri and runs a hospital floor. And she was saying sometimes with the elderly people, they have to tell them to drink a lot of fluids, or very thin people drink a lot of fluids, et cetera. So you're not dehydrated. So it's easier if you have to give blood work or you have to have treatment, it's easier to locate a vein and get a vein. And I'm just wondering if she did that to exacerbate the issue that she claims she has. What is it? Let me ask you guys, hang on real quick. What is it? Thrombocytosis? Is that what it's called? She's trying to say that her veins were small, but the state was arguing that. Is that how you say it? Thrombocytosis?
7: It is, yeah.
1: So she was claiming that she has this issue that makes her veins like smaller and they're blown out. But the state apparently had two other medical examiners look at her and say, okay, well, you're completely exaggerating. That's not accurate. No, you got veins. You're going to be fine. But then I'm like, okay, I'm torn because the state brought in these medical experts and these medical experts said this, but then they got this guy overseeing it who's an absolute completely incompetent jackwagon. The doctor who oversaw it and botched it. The second botched execution. Can we not have him back for a third? Thank you. So I don't know. I'm trying to reconcile those two things right there. You know what I mean? I'm trying to reconcile both of them. So I don't know. But I'm just like the whole thing is infuriating and avoidable. So now everyone's using this as, well, maybe we should just like, I don't know. Maybe it does not have the death penalty. I don't agree with that completely at all. And people will say, well, how are you pro-life and you support the death penalty? Well, why would you convict a baby for a willful capital offense, a willful adult who committed a capital offense? Why would you put that on the baby? That's the dumbest comparison that has ever been uttered on God's green earth. So I don't know. They just need to have the Canadians come and do it. Canada, same thing. Canada euthanized over 100,000 people since that program kicked off. Did you know that? I mean, I knew it was a lot, but Jiminy Christmas, 100,000 people. in 10 years. In 10 years, 100,000 people they've killed. Everybody from young adults to old people. They said since the program was made legal in 2016, it's been over 4,000 euthanizations every year. And they see a precipitous surge in deaths. It's growing 30% every year, 30% annually. Since 2019, it kicked up to 30% a year. It is expanding. So instead, it started at 4,000 lives a year. Now, in 2024 alone, 16,000. Now it's over 100,000. In April, their euthanization program passed over 100,000. Now that absolutely dwarfs the amount of assisted suicides that have been carried out in the U.S. in the past, how many decades? I can't remember how many decades, where the practice is legal in 14 states plus in D.C. And it's approximately 14,500 in total. That's a 1 month for Canada. So why couldn't they just call up, you know, somebody in Tennessee, call up Canada? So why couldn't they just call up, you know, somebody in Tennessee, call up Canada? Yeah, we'd like to get someone that's up there involved in that Canada-made program down here. Oh, you would, eh? I'm just saying, that'd be a lot easier. Or, like, maybe, I don't know, like, have somebody in the Obama government call one of them damn cartel members that they know down there. They were giving all the guns to during Operation Fast and Furious. You could have Obama be like, hey, homie, you got any of that, you got any more of them fentanyls? And they could, you know, I'm just saying, do a drone delivery. Hell, they don't even have to go up and breach the Rio. Red Rover, send on a drone over. I mean, super easy. You know what I'm saying? Look, I got it solved. Dana's got it on lock. I'm like the wolf from Pulp Fiction. I got it on lock, but you got to listen to me. And I'm going to need some clean towels. So I'm just saying, this whole thing is insane. This is crazy. This whole situation is crazy. So. A lot of people are like, well, what's going to happen? Well, technically, she still has this death order on her. She had a death warrant. You know, I mean, that's really the nature of it. The drug I was looking up, pentobarbital, they use that as the sole execution agent. And now here's the other kicker. Do you know it's a universal dose and they don't modify it according to body weight? Kane almost broke his neck right now because he jerked up. Almost broke his neck. Yeah. Okay. Did you have a remark for the audience?
7: Yeah. Plus if she's like smaller even, so what is the standard dose? If she's smaller than the average man.
1: She's a bigger girl.
7: Well, then she would definitely need a larger dose. What?
1: Yeah. Yeah, a little bit of a bigger girl. The same. I don't know how technical y'all want to get about some of the pentobarbital, but it's, basically it's like a sleepy time. I mean, anything in a huge amount is going to be lethal. Let's be honest about it. One of the reasons I know a lot about it is because I read all about it last night. And also, again, with my animals, that's one of the things that's like given before they give actually the fatal agent. I am just shocked at this. So she remains under a valid death sentence. Now, SCOTUS, here's something else. This is a 1940 case. Francis versus Ressweber holds that a failed execution attempt due to accident does not bar a second try under double jeopardy or the Eighth Amendment. So Tennessee can seek a new death warrant after recovery, which makes no sense to me. Taxpayers got to pay for that. Her attorneys will likely challenge any retry as cruel and unusual based on it, but there's no automatic release and there's no automatic commutation. So this is still a go. We got a lot more. Oh my gosh, we got so much more as we move. Our partners that help bring you the program, it is the folks over at Preborn. Preborn is a great organization that saves women's lives. saves women's lives when they're facing unexpected pregnancies and they're trying to figure out what they're going to do. And the whole world is whispering in their ear that they can't handle it. Preborn offers emotional, practical, and faith-based support centered on compassion and the hope of God's love. And an ultrasound is the first key. That's the

0: first step. It's a very powerful moment because when a woman sees her baby and hears the baby's heartbeat, that chance, that baby's chance at life doubles. There's so many studies on this. And they don't just stop there, by the way, either. This is important. They partner with these women for the first 2 years of these infants' lives. So these women, they get started on the best footing, and they're not statistics. You know, they don't become statistics. They get started on the best, on the best foot possible, and they help with doctor's appointments and diapers and, you know, formula if they're not, if they're not able to breastfeed, everything, you name it, they're helping with it. And it's all volunteer, guys. 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
3: 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Wet leaves on the road in Tacoma, glare off slick pavement on I-5 through Everett, brake lights stacking up on 405 in Bellevue before the sun's even up. 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
3: And now, all of the news you would probably miss. It's time for Dana's Quick Five.
4: All right, so first up, the the refund checks are apparently going to be, I'm not going to sit here. I got this headline and I don't want to talk about it. I know. They're giving $500 refund checks to, now, if this is refund checks, like our tax money that you're giving back to the people who actually paid tax and not redistributing our wealth, fine. It's about 1 million Americans in 30 states that get these refund checks. They're Obamacare enrollees. POTUS said that these were patients that were overcharged for Obamacare, for the health insurance exchange, and so they're sending them out. Can we just get all of our money back? Because it's a grotesque, ridiculous, retarded system. It is the dumbest system absolutely in the world. Let's see. The U.S. government replaced 190 flags with American flags at a historic building in a message about who we work for, blah, blah, blah. Why is it the Sun that's reposting this? The State Department swapped out flags representing other countries at a historic building. So they had all the nation's flags and they just took them out and replaced them. It's the main atrium in the State Department. And they replaced them with all entirely U.S. flags. I'm actually not against that. I understand the State Department. It was symbolic of diplomacy. So I don't understand why we're even messed. I don't care enough. I don't know. But I get it. It looks actually quite nice. Mexico's National Guard debuts a tiny Chihuahua recruit cane. Have you seen this Chihuahua? It looks mean. I bet it's mean. Kane says that they're either nuts.
5: There's only three kinds. They're crazy, chill, or scared, peeing all over the place.
4: Okay, yeah. But it's he's got little miniature goggles and a little tack vest and a little helmet and a little head-mounted camera. 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
1: Another thing, welcome back, by the way. Dana Lash with you. A little overload of information today. We've been talking about a number of things. We're going to get into this crazy new development with this Fly Dubai terrorist. But as it relates to the Krista Pike case, and if you missed anything in the first hour and a half, you really need to go to the podcast for today and go and listen, because you missed a lot. I've had some people try to say that the European Union was making it to where pharmaceutical companies can't sell any of the, pentobarbital, phenobarbital, things like that in the United States, if or to any nation in which, you know, we're using them in lethal injections, et cetera, and that this is, you know, it's not incompetence, it's lawfare. That's not accurate. The United States, first off, we already began shifting far away. I read this last night. We began shifting away from Europe and EU states with these materials quite some time ago. And it's like hyper-localized, hyper-local production at this point. There are a couple of really good, in fact, NBC Dallas had a story on it. Because there was a thing that came out, let me pull this link up, that came out back in 2014. It said Europe was at origin of chronic U.S. execution dilemma. So back in 2014, we began shifting away from that because there was a problem developing with obtaining those materials to use it for lethal injections. And since then, I mean, it's been, you know, over 10 years now, we've been sourcing like everything here, pretty much like all of everything here in the U.S. So that's not accurate to say that at all whatsoever. And now it's not false, however, that the EU has been trying to restrict sales of companies in member states, those sales to countries that have that have capital punishment and would use them for lethal injections. Now, that's accurate. But to say that this affected the United States or had anything to do with the case yesterday is complete. It's AI slop. That's just nonsense. It's absolute nonsense. I ran that down yesterday about 9 o'clock in the evening, and that's entirely not true. So, in fact, I mean, I even went through all of the different manufacturers here in the United States that are providing them. And there's tons, and there's some in Tennessee. So that's not accurate. And I just want to make sure that that's, because I don't want to see another stupid narrative pop up to confuse all of this, because that's just absolutely not true. There are some 15 states have enacted what they call secrecy laws to protect their sourcing. The only thing that they say is that they are now local. And we know that we shifted away from that because you can actually watch how much the United States was obtaining pre-2014 and then post-2014 when the EU started making those moves. So you can, I mean, it's easy to see, but they are keeping under wraps where that is sourced. And I can understand it, especially when you see all the fangirls around people like Lindsey Clancy and now Krista Pike. I get why they would, right? You can't trust these chicks. I mean, they're murderers. So just saying. So that's the truth of that of that story. The other thing about this, I want to make sure we talked about the doctor, how he had messed up the previous one, the Carruthers in May, the Carruthers case in May. He messed up the execution of death row inmate Tony Carruthers. And Carruthers, the same issue with Carruthers with Pike, he could not establish the necessary IV. It was a specialized deep vein IV, a central line, and he hadn't done it in over a decade. So he had no experience doing it recently at all. And I just think that, you know, you're looking literally at a capital murder case. This is a lethal injection. You don't bring on a guy who doesn't do this. You don't bring on a guy who has no experience in a central line, a deep vein IV, and then you keep using him after he screwed the first one up. The guy had a seizure and now is paralyzed. This is nuts. Now, one last thing, and then we've got a couple of other things to hit. We actually have a lot to touch on today. Yes, she does remain under a valid death sentence. That's true. That's so she's still, it's not double jeopardy and it doesn't violate the Eighth Amendment. That's a Supreme Court case from 1947 that has established that. That's already come up for judicial review before. And the truth of the matter is they said, no, that does not invalidate it. She remains. It was the Francis v. Ressweber 1947 case. And it holds that a failed execution attempt due to an accident does not bar a second try under double jeopardy or the Eighth Amendment. So Tennessee absolutely can just seek a new death warrant, an updated warrant after recovery. Now that her attorneys can try it, they can sit here and talk about cruel and unusual. But I'm going to tell you, that's going to be really hard to sit here and push cruel and unusual, considering what this girl, what this woman did. She's a woman. Just a reminder, and then we got to talk about this Fly Dubai stuff. The Slimmer, she had her boyfriend hold down Slimmer. She carved pentagrams. The report is it's on her chest, guys. It's not just on her chest. She cut her breast pretty much off. She Hamased her. The stuff that she did to Colleen Slimmer, that Krista Pike did to Colleen Slimmer, is literally a lot of what Hamas is doing to women when on October 7th. There's a photo of one of her breasts that's like partially cut off and flopped over. I looked at the crime scene photos. They're disgusting. I did not link them because you cannot unsee them, but I wanted to understand how bad the depravity was. She had approximately 300 cuts on her face, neck, chest, abdomen, back, and arms. She had a pentagram carved into her cheeks and forehead, her chest, and her stomach. Her neck was cut open to the point where everything was coming out like a Pez dispenser. She had multiple extensive skull fractures. They said at least four blows, but the witnesses said they saw her hit. They saw Pike hit Slimmer with a giant piece of asphalt three times, crushed her skull. She dug a piece of the skull out of the remains and carried it around with her as a trophy and showed it off to everybody. That's a fact. Showed it off to everybody. Kept it. The mom had to fight to get it. Can you believe that? That's insane. She was absolutely unrecognizable. And when the groundskeeper for the Job Corps facility came up on the body, he thought it was an animal because it was partially stripped and it was so disfigured. And then when he realized it was a person, they actually had to use dental records to ID her because her face was flattened. Like she was pancaked. I mean, that's what happened. And this went on for an hour. I want you all to know. She did this to her. Pike did this to her for an hour. She was dragged. Her defensive wounds were horrific. Her arms were basically splayed open. It was so bad. She was so cut up. You couldn't even tell what color she was. You couldn't tell her ethnicity. So, that's what we're dealing with here. And then Krista Pike later tried to strangle another inmate to death with a shoelace. And then after that, she tried to escape. And then she told the press that this was the second week of September this year, just last month. She told the press that she felt, and I quote, a kinsmanship with Lindsey Clancy. And then she tried to defend herself and Lindsey Clancy by saying that, you know, this is just a situation where we're both females who got in trouble because of uniquely female issues. That is her direct quote. And it was reported by Reuters, The Independent, New York Times, AP, New York Post, everywhere. Just so you know. So that's it. Now, I mean, it's going to come up again, and the woman needs to be executed. So the governor, Bill Lee, who is a female copulatory organ, and I can't wait till he is a joke of a governor. I'm sorry. I'm not sorry, actually. He halted all remaining scheduled executions. You know, all you got to do is fire the guy who kept botching them. You don't sit here and deny justice to everyone because you're trying to virtue signal for the crowd that's never going to vote for you, for the crowd that never is going to support any of your policies, and for the people who write the laws and push the restorative justice that makes this sort of heinous criminal action more and more prevalent. Bill Lee is indulging the evil here. He wants an independent third-party review. We know what went wrong. You have a D-bag for a doctor who failed the last time and had no experience at this level doing this. That's a fact, sir. It's in previous court records when they fought over the Carruthers execution case in May. What are you doing? I mean, this is ridiculous. 4 months ago, the guy screwed it up. Why did Tennessee go from a three-drug protocol to a one-drug protocol? Pentobarbital is what you give to an ant. The animals in the vets get more. This is stupid. I mean, do you know they had, go ahead and find, revise it. They had their, and it wasn't two doses. They gave her the pentobarbital. That didn't work, so they had to use the backup syringe. And then they didn't know what to do after that. They got nothing on the books. What do they do? So stupid. So they're going to use this to try to reduce the penalty for crimes and further indulge the murderer. That's so Billy, great job planning all of this. Great job. And when it's harder and harder for violent criminals to be put behind bars, I want everyone to write a thank you card to Governor Bill Lee. Good job, Barney Fife. Great job. Ridiculous. So one of the other things that we got to hit on, and we're switch gears here, is this, and we're going to talk about this coming up. The Fly Dubai pilot, the terrorist. We've got some questions that require answers, because in order to fly a plane on any airline, the pilot, not just the flight itself, in order to even commandeer a plane to fly into Israel, the country from which you come from has to have normalized relations with Israel. How did an Omani pilot, and Oman does not have normalized relations with Israel, get hired by Fly Dubai and was allowed to fly a plane into Israel? How? We're going to talk about that. We got Florida Man on the way as we move. Our partners that help bring you the program. It's the folks at Byrna Gun. I carry a 9mm. It's one of my favorite things to carry. I mean, I carry some other stuff. I'm not going to tell everybody what I carry all the time. It's like, why don't I just give you the code to my alarm system, too? But my point is I have no problem using lead to defend my life or that of a loved one. In fact, I trained to do it very responsibly. I also understand that sometimes you got private property restrictions, you got municipal restrictions that prevent you from protecting yourself and staying safe. Like, especially if you're a college kid, you're 20 years old, you can carry full auto in the Sahara, but you can't, you know, be over here carrying a 22 to protect your life. It's ridiculous. So what do you do? Because you don't want to be a statistic for a criminal that's only going to be coddled by the state. You need to protect yourself, and that's where Byrna Gun comes in. That's a misnomer because it's not a gun, right? They have other models, but the only one you need to know about for this purpose is called the CL. What does the CL stand for? C stands for compact. L stands for launcher. It's the size of an iPhone, give or take, and it shoots chemical irritant projectiles that can deter threats from up to 60 feet away. Now, if you're like, but Dana, I got a stun gun and a taser. 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
9: It's his life mission to make bad decisions. It's time for Florida Man.
1: All right, all right. So we got a Florida man who... He might It looks like he's going to face criminal charges because his SUV literally ended up on a very swanky Cape Cod beach after the nor'easter in Falmouth, Massachusetts. It was found partially submerged. Officers responded just before 7 a.m. And I see the video of it and it's, or the photo of it. But like, I don't think he parked it there, did he? They said that, I don't get this story. This story doesn't make sense. It's CBS News. Who wrote this? Whoever wrote this, drag them, because they think there's not even a confirmation that it may have went through a guardrail and then he left it there. Right. But they don't know for sure. Okay, this is, you know what? This is as stupid as that doctor who did that, oversaw that execution. Let's see. All right, I want to get this one. An Orlando woman, I didn't get this yesterday, was arrested because she was trying to poison a Central Florida man. Guys, what have we told you about them crazy eyes? Oh. How many times do I got to say this? Those eyes aren't pretty. They're lasers and they're literally like looking at you, skinning you alive and going into your soul. That's what they're doing. This woman's got crazy eyes. I took one look, I'm like, that chick is nuts. 39-year-old Samantha Adams was arrested at Posner Park. She was got the victim to go there. And she had intentionally mixed benzodiazepine. Yeah. I don't know what that is. Into a victim's drink while he was at his home. The victim said she may have poisoned him at least three other occasions.
5: There she is.
1: Okay, see what I'm saying? If you're watching the simulcast, guys. No, you cannot fix it. She's going to kill you. You cannot fix her. Those eyes are crazy eyes. She will kill you in your sleep. Yeah. You are gambling with your life. The victim met her through a dating app. I feel like if you're dating, you just need to send a picture of the prospective person to me. I will take one look and I'll be like, girl's crazy. Run. Yeah. I am never wrong. Can't tell the people.
5: Never wrong.
1: Never wrong. I'm never wrong, y'all. Never wrong. Never wrong. Ever. So anyway, she tried poisoning him repeatedly, and he ended up getting super sick. He had to be hospitalized once, and he brought law enforcement involved, and they caught her doing it. So girlfriend's going away for some time. She's charged with, okay, hang on. Second-degree attempted murder, tampering with evidence, possession of oxycodone, possession of hydrocodone, possession of alfrazolam, which sounds like that Black Betty song. Alfrazolam, ram-a-lam. Resisting without violence. Possession of drug paraphernalia. I'm still going. Possession of new legend drug. I don't know what that is, without prescription. And offering to commit prostitution. Wow, she's a whole grab bag of nuts. I'm telling you, goodness, right there. That's a little, just saying, guys. We got... And then let's see, a Florida woman was arrested because she left her four kids, including a little baby, home alone during a cruise. Natalie Belizaire faces four counts of child neglect. Police found her kids hiding in the bathroom. She left her 2-month-old, her 2-year-old.
5: 2-month-old.
1: 2-month-old.
5: The hell?
1: Left him at home to go on a Carnival cruise. What? And yeah, left them home alone to go on a policeman to the house. And they found all four children hiding in the bathroom. And they were shaken and upset. And the youngest baby girl was born in July. She's a newborn still. Good heavens. Stay with us, folks. Third hour next.
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12: A search for answers in Tennessee. I'm Lisa Brady, Fox News. After convicted killer Krista Pike survived a death sentence, ending up in the hospital last night after two injections during a failed execution.
13: It's a tragedy, and it's deeply disturbing to me that that has happened in this state. The people deserve better than that.
12: Tennessee Governor Bill Lee says at this point it appears the Department of Correction followed protocol. He has ordered a review and halted any executions for now. There's been no confirmation of Pike's current condition. Counterterrorism police in the UK now have an Iranian suspect in custody in connection with a possible terror plot against an airbase in England used by the U.S. to target Iran. The new suspect is the sixth person arrested in the probe, a 27-year-old man and a dual UK and Iranian national arrested on suspicion of preparing terrorist acts. Iran has denied involvement. President Trump suspects possible Iranian involvement in yesterday's attack on the pilot during a Fly Dubai flight to Israel. Fox's Peter Ducey at the White House.
14: Just spoke to the president as he was boarding Marine One on the South Lawn, and I asked him if anybody has briefed him in the last day and a half about whether or not this Fly Dubai pilot, the one who allegedly tried to take down the plane, is linked to Iran. And the president told me they're working on it right now. He would say the answer based on what he is hearing is yes, but they are working it right now.
12: So far, no confirmation of any motive or that it was a terror attack. The co-pilot accused of stabbing the pilot is Omani and has worked for the airline for less than or about a year. The president taking questions before kicking off stops around the country ahead of the midterms.
15: You got to get out there and vote for a fighter for the state of Florida.
12: Vice President Vance rallying for Congressman Byron Donalds, who's running for Florida governor against Democrat David Jolly. 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
22: He asked me, "What do you want?" 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And at the end of it, it was like, we need to do this.
23: There are many people on the radio that speak about many things. And when we got here and actually worked with the team that Rajiv has put together, it turns out that it is not just talk, it is action.
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22: 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And he said, you pick up the phone and you call Rajiv or you call me. And that right there was like peace of mind.
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1: I have never cared less about anything in my life than that. I care about somebody's Beanie Baby collection more than I care about that. That says a lot. I'm not being a doomer. I'm not going to be like all these people who are like, well, everything's bad. I guess we should just have some socialism now. Well, no, those are the doomers.
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1: Welcome back, ladies and gentlemen. Top of the third hour. Happy Thursday to you. It is my Friday because we have family in town, so I will be off Friday and Monday, back on Tuesday. So this hour, I want to take you through all the other stuff that you may have missed. If you missed anything with regards to the Krista Pike thing, go to the first 2 hours, download the podcast. Okay, let's shift gears. We need to talk about the Fly Dubai stuff. Can I also, I got a quick joke thing that I have. Let me pull this up because I want to make sure I get it right. My friend Dave Burge, who goes, you might know him as Iowa Hawk. He's got many names. You might know him as the Iowa Hawk. He had a little response about this. The pilot who got stabbed on Fly Dubai, we're going to talk about all the latest developments. My friend David, he was Indian, right? Indian captain on this Fly Dubai flight. And my friend Dave Burge goes, an Indian saving a plane full of Jews? This must be the Groper 9/11. I thought it was funny, and it was worth it. It's true. So another friend of mine said that it's interesting. God selected a Hindu Indian to save people from Islamic terrorism. Yet again, if you know the history. So welcome back. All right. Let's talk about this Fly Dubai thing. This is the big obvious thing about it. How did an Omani national get to be the co-pilot on this Fly Dubai crew heading to Israel when, in order to even enter Israel, you have to originate from a nation. If you're to enter Israel flying a plane, you have to originate from a nation that has normalized relations, and Oman does not. Now, POTUS was just asked about this, what, within the hour?
27: Yeah, last hour.
1: And he was asked whether or not Iran might have been involved. Watch.
28: First of all, has anybody briefed you about whether or not the pilot of the Fly Dubai plane is linked to Iran?
29: We're working on it right now. They're being very open with us. I would say the answer, based on what I'm hearing, is yes, but we're working on it right now.
28: So this guy might have been either put in there by the IRGC or radicalized some other way, and then he tried to take down the plane.
29: Could have been, yeah.
1: Wow. Could have been. So Fly Dubais, they haven't named him yet, but he was already known as a religious extremist who prayed the way that it was described by a couple of people. He was very ostentatious about how he would pray, and he wouldn't shake hands with females. Now, I will say this. Now, just hold up. Hold up. I do think, yes, that can be a measure of how, if you are Islamic, how, do I want to say extreme? Or how steeped in it you are, I guess? If you don't want to touch, because there's a difference between wanting to touch a woman or, and I say that just because, now I'm approaching this very generously. Obviously, I have my thoughts, because I hate shaking hands, and I'm not a terrorist. I don't like shaking hands because it's gross. And I don't want, like, the worst feeling in the world, I'm going to come back to this, the worst feeling in the world is when you go to shake someone's hand and there's juice. It's sweat from the hand meat.
3: Juice.
1: Oh, gosh, I'm still sick. Hold up. I'm not even kidding. That's so gross.
3: Puppies.
1: It literally made myself sick. It's so gross. Ugh. Oh, man. Hold up. I'm not even kidding. This is not... I made myself sick. We need to have, like, B-roll or something. I can't even drink out of my drink. I can't stop laughing. Oh, my gosh. It's so... Yeah, just put Trump out there for a minute. Oh, my gosh. Oh, give me a break. Oh. Mm. Okay, I'm better. Holy cow. I've never made myself that sick on air. I got to be not so descriptive sometimes, I think. Oh, and if you're worried about my voice, it's allergies, guys. Allergies, and I deal with silent reflux. Have forever. So that's what it is. I'm not sick. That didn't help, though. Almost vomiting. So I don't like shaking hands. So I'm not a terrorist. But when you are, I get it over there in the Middle East, when you are... because it's also, there's several different religions that will not touch a woman, or the men don't touch women, and the women don't touch men. I get it. However, this guy apparently was pretty adversarial about it, the way that it's been described in multiple press accounts. And he was so over the top when he would pray, so ostentatious about it that he wanted everybody to know he was a total jihadi, right? And the Fly Dubai employees are speaking out. And one employee told the New York Post and Great Britain News and several others that it was an anonymous critique of the employer. They said the employer betrayed the UAE, United Arab Emirates, by assigning an Omani to the route, to the flight path. They said that the pilot was someone characterized by very strange behavior, weird, over-the-top religious observances that were completely out of step with his surroundings, and that usually only Emiratis are the pilots that will fly to Israel, because UAE was one of the first to sign the Abraham Accords. So how do you have an Omani that does it? And the employee said, quote, there is no other way to put it. We hired the services of a terrorist and nearly caused the deaths of 180 people. Now, Fly Dubai actually has, and it's not just Fly Dubai, it's airlines. They have in their contract that the pilots are screened, flight crews are screened for all services to and from Israel. And any pilot from a country that does not have normalized relations with Israel and does not recognize that Israel is its own nation is barred from being assigned that flight path. They cannot fly a plane from their point of origin into Israel. Now, the terrorist is Omani, and this comes by way of several different sources here. Basically, the terrorist is Omani, and Oman does not have normalized relations with Israel. Oman does not recognize Israel as a sovereign entity. Oman is, you know, they are besties with IRGC, and they have also helped boosted the protection of Hamas and Hezbollah. So clearly, I mean, this is very obvious. I mean, the fact that this was a major screw up is very obvious to everyone, even the Saudis. Remember, Saudi Arabia was like, land here. You need to divert land here. And the Emiratis are trying to figure out how did this happen? Because Oman is so in tight with the IRGC. How did this happen? And so they've announced that they launched investigations into all the associations, the terrorist activity, everything. And they said that they're looking to establish the circumstances and motives and determine whether or not the incident was linked to all of this. So this is what Trump is hearing. Trump's hearing, you know, because Oman, IRGC. I mean, look, Occam's razor. Sometimes easiest explanation is a correct one. You know what I'm saying? So they said that they're looking to find more. They're looking for more significant findings. And this was, let me pull up audio. Hang on, I got one more for you. So this was quote five, I believe. And this was, is this not Netanyahu speaking about this pilot? Mm-hmm. Yeah, listen to this. This is, yeah, this is cut five.
3: The attacker, the co-pilot who attacked the captain is now being interrogated. But here's what we do know. First, we know that he underwent Islamist radical indoctrination. That appears to be something we're gathering from the information, his personal information.
1: And that's something else that's coming out, too. I mean, he and the Emiratis, yeah, they do want to know about it because they can't just say that this was, you know, a failure to vet or security. I mean, remember, UAE was one of the first to sign the Abraham Accords, and they're looking at this as they want that Western leaning partnership because they're going to have to diversify beyond oil and gas. This is also about the future of their economy. And also, they're all jockeying as the United States has really come into power, unleashed domestic energy. We have more in terms of resources than they do. So they got to step up to the plate and they got to start playing more by our terms than their own terms. This has all been very, very good that what Trump has established here. So as a result of that, it is best for them economically and in other ways for them to have these normalized relations. And it's been working, right? So the Emiratis do not want that jeopardized because since that time, they have been opening up esports, World Cup, film festivals. They've really been expanding and opening up and they do not want that jeopardized. And so there was a breakdown. You cannot tell me. I don't believe that it was an accident that this Omani was allowed on the flight. I don't believe that at all. This was not, in my estimation, absolutely not a minor oversight. Now, the flights between Dubai and Tel Aviv, or I should say UAE and Israel overall, they began the direct flights in 2020. When with the signing of the Abraham Accords, etc. So that all began in 2020. And they haven't had an issue until now. So and they were talking about metal detection and all, but even then you would have to know the guy's Omani. I mean, the vetting process for these people to be able to fly these planes, because they're, remember what the New York Post said, or not what the New York Post, this is actually what was really, I mean, they looked at the flight statistics and it's mostly Emiratis that are flying there on Fly Dubai and back. And it's a lot of tech, a lot of tech business, not just, you know, really oil and gas, because Israel's Silicon Valley of the Middle East. And so it's more than just that. How did this guy get there? How did this guy, it's a bigger question than did he get a blade on the plane? How did that happen? How did a guy who is barred from flying a plane into Israel because of his nationality, how did he get assigned to that specific route to fly into Israel? That's the bigger thing, because they have, it's literally in their contracts that they can't do it. And they're vetted. Every single pilot is vetted. There's a whole process. So this was a multi-layer That's why I'm like, this was not an accident. There's too many safeguards there. This was on purpose. We got questions. How did this happen? And Iran has a lot of tentacles. We have headlines on the way. As we move, our partners that help bring you the program, it's the folks at Alliance Defending Freedom. They are there, right there at the tip of the spear. They have been fighting, whether it's in courthouses or state houses, fighting to defend rights, fighting to things like protect women's sports, to protect free speech. And they've been winning as well. Roe v. Wade overturned. You also had a huge free speech victory before Supreme Court on behalf of a Christian counselor. They've done so much, and they have a lot more to do, because this fight is never over. It's not just one case or one election. It's about the perpetual defense of our rights. 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

0: paragraphs to get to the point. So, yeah, they basically took his address and they listed it as a public toilet. See, I made it easy. Let's see. A man blames his McDonald's breakfast for speeding 50 miles over the speed limit in Manassas. How so? Well, he's real hungry. He was craving. He's craving it. He goes, I was too quick. He said in the video, I was trying to hit the McDonald's breakfast. And see, look what you're doing, McDonald's. You made that man speed. You're going to get people killed, McDonald's. Just make the all-day breakfast. Just do it. A year after the end of the EV tax credit, is the future still electric? Asks government-funded NPR. Is the government-funded electric car still electric? No, it's not. I see them where it says electric car parking only. And I purposely drive a gas guzzler because I love oil and gas. Oil and gas is my best friend. And if I could take oil and gas as like physical entities to the JCPenney store and get a beautiful photo, like in front of a fall vignette with our faces magically hovering over us, like in those 80s photos, I would. So long story long, no one's buying them as much because they're horrible and the batteries are as expensive as the car itself if you have to replace it. End of. Although if you like them, that's your jam. I'm all for it. You do you. I'm not going to tell you what to drive. I just think they're G-H-E-Y. I'm just saying. No offense. A live grenade was found in a Broadwater County storage unit. I bet how much you want to bet that someone was like, oh, this is an old antique thing. It wasn't drilled out, though. It was live. It was a live grenade. Oh, yeah. It had that. It had some tape on it. And they said, there's a grenade with a toothpick where the pin goes off. What? They said it was authentic. EOD crews came out and they're like, oh my gosh, it's a real one. It wasn't a drilled out one that someone mistook, like the one on my desk. It's not like that. And a Georgia student was dancing on the sofa, fell out of an 8th floor apartment window. She's okay though. Yeah, she's fine. Got a little bruise. That's it. Lucky. Stick with us. Morning Storm. 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
1: Welcome back to the program. Little fun group. It's like goth folk. It's very cool, but they're called Sarah Julia. And it's a group that's actually based in the... They're Dutch. Don't hold that against them. They're based in the Netherlands, but they have very interesting arrangements and very good harmonies. So anyway, that might be one of the tracks that you get next week because we have the daily soundtrack. So there you go. All right. So we were talking about the Fly Dubai situation and the UAE's partnership because... How did an Omani pilot with that nationality, just to recap real fast, if you're going to be flying into Israel, as a pilot, your country has to acknowledge Israel's right to exist and have normalized relations. Oman doesn't, UAE does. I'm not saying that UAE was part of it because they were one of the first signatories on the Abraham Accords, risking the wrath of the Arab world, really. What I'm suggesting is that they have been made a target. Because Oman and IRGC are besties. I feel that they were looking to make UAE a target also, not just because of its normalized relations with Israel under the Abraham Accords, but because it's been open to more, how do I put it, economic westernization, right? And I think kind of that's, I think they have every bit of motivation as to finding out what exactly is going on as everybody else does. And I was telling Kane, you know, this is an international thing. I know people who work in oil and gas that have flown on Fly Dubai. And I don't think while they were targeting Israelis, I want to make it very clear. If you think that jihadis are just going to stop at Israel, you are deluded and unhelpful. And you're a problem to the rest of us. Who are trying to keep everything locked down and keep everybody else safe. And I say this because I told Kane on break, how many times do you think that same pilot, he was a co-pilot, you know he's been on other flights. How many times has he flown planes with people and he's been a jihadi the whole time? There were Americans on this flight. There were Americans on that flight. How many times did this jihadi fly a plane into other countries? What if he decided he's just going to take out Big Ben? What if he's going to take out Big Ben? What if he decided Fly Dubai is coming to Dallas? What if they decide they're just going to take out something in Dallas? He's on another Emirati line. These sleeper cells are real. I love how people are like, well, they'll just stop at Israel. They'll just stop at the Jews. You're the problem. Imagine living so simply, intellectually. I mean, no wonder. There are no problems in life. That's crazy. And then, so here's what I'm thinking. I'm like, okay, so how many other pilots do we got to be worrying about? I don't want to get on a plane and be looking at my pilot like, you know, I don't want that. I do not want to live like that. But I will. You know what I mean? Or what about if you're in an Uber? Hell, what if you're in an Uber? What if you have an Uber driver and he just thinks you're Jewish and he's a jihadi, so he just thinks you are and he's going to run the car into something? I mean, who knows? This is insane. That's what I'm saying. You know, they hate the United States also. There's a reason why that nickname, Great Satan, came out. They hate us. Gaza Ministry of Health released mortality numbers for 2025. Hamas had to tell on themselves, don't you know? They had to tell on themselves with this. So this story is pretty crazy. The facts are emerging about these fatalities, and it's exactly what everybody has been saying. And honestly, a lot of people should lose their careers, but they won't because they've been involved in the blood libeling. So the damage is done. The famine stuff was completely blown up. The destruction of healthcare was completely, no pun intended, but that narrative was destroyed. Hamas's own numbers debunked the claim that it was mostly civilians that were lost. Their own numbers show that it was like 99% dudes in that are young military age males. That's it. And that's not even, they have thousands of combatants. So this Gaza Ministry of Health, they've released these mortality numbers. In 25, they had a total of 24,650 deaths in Gaza. 18,870, 76.6% were violent, of which 17,286, 70% were due to quote-unquote war operations, and 1,584, 6.4% were classified as accidents. There were a total of 5,780, 23.4% nonviolent deaths, including disease, old age, and all other causes. The 5,780 deaths, that's the nonviolent disease, old age, and all other causes, is about the same as the annual nonviolent mortality in Gaza before the war, and the age distribution is similar to that of what it was in 2021. There is no significant excess of nonviolent deaths. So despite what everybody's been saying, there are very actual indirect deaths due to the Gazan war. That's the fact of it. They had in 25, 50,227 births, giving the natural population growth of 25,577, or getting up to about 1.3% in Gaza in 25, which is a higher population growth than any other country in that, any other area in that part of the world, and most countries in the world on average. Now, the current, that was in 25, it's 6,000 births per month in Gaza. And that's, again, Gaza Ministry of Health, assuming the similar number of nonviolent deaths in Gaza in 26 as in 25. That means there are 12 times more births than deaths in Gaza. And Gaza is now experiencing one of the highest population growths in the world. And this tracks with everything else. This is something we've talked about for quite some time. Is this whole thing about the population and the growth and the birth rate. The birth rate has been high for a long time in Gaza specifically. We've also witnessed the polio campaign Israel did over there with the kids. UNICEF data. So this combined with UNRWA, the UNICEF data, etc., there is no genocide. Genocide is a deliberate attempt to exterminate a group of people because they're members of that group. And that's what they're saying. The genocide has been against Gaza's neighbors because they fulfill every legal definition. Not only that, but that's literally what they're trying. That's what they're trying to do. Same thing that the Muslims are doing to the Christians in Nigeria and Sudan. That all of these people who say Christ is king, but they betray him with their words and actions. But they never say Jesus is Lord because he's not for them. Let's be real. But the people who sit here and go on about religion, and they go on about Christians, and they make a big deal about genocide in Gaza. None of them have said, tweeted one thing about Nigeria or Sudan. And you're talking of thousands of Christian murders there. There are missionaries there who are hiding, and they're still doing the work of the Lord. They're there hiding. And it's the Muslims going around killing everybody in Nigeria and Sudan. Those are the colonists. The Muslims are the colonists in Africa. Let's be very blunt about how this happened. They are the original colonists. All colonization, they invented it. They pioneered it. Remember when they were, well, you don't remember, but from history, when they were kidnapping Americans, kidnapping our merchant sailors and selling them into slavery, and Jefferson had to create a navy and send them over. That's where the shores of Tripoli come from. And the Marine Song, that's where it comes from. So there is no genocide. There is no, none of that. There's no famine. There hasn't been any of that. They've been 3 years, they've been shrieking about genocide, and they try to puff it up with academic fraud. And now it's completely collapsing. By the way, The Lancet even disprove these numbers. It's a fact that the population of Gaza has increased since October 7th. And it was one of the highest birth rates, highest rates of growth in the world before. These are indisputable God's honest facts. And if you don't like them, you can just take them up in prayer with the Lord, because these are hard numbers. This is the real stuff. All that pally slop they're pushing at you, that's the demonic lie. Pretty damning when you look at it. And there's links galore. I've sent them to you. You have them. In fact, you have this last one in your email prep for your subscribers. You can go and you don't take my word for it. Just go look at it for yourself. But that's the truth of it. So this is, I mean, how are you going to reconcile that? Now, speaking of Islamists, New York City's first lady is, I love this completely snotty phrase. Pinkies out, guys. She's in residence at a jihadi wellness retreat for the ladies. It's in this old Portuguese castle that's like thousands of dollars a night to stay in. Of course, she loves taking pictures of herself. That's another photo she took of herself that you have. It's called the Women's Sanctuary. I've never seen a woman so obsessed with her own self. She draws her own self. She's an artist. And this is another selfie that she took of her, and it's been cropped because it's one of those where her arm's out. She loves taking photos of herself, which I think, isn't that vanity? Isn't that haram? I don't know how she, and she says she's Syrian, but she was born in Houston. So whatever. She's born in damn Houston, but she's like, I'm Syrian. I'm a Syrian artist. No, girl, you are not. You're a Nepo baby. So, and not an attractive. So, she's wrapping up an artist in residence. This is from the Washington Free Beacon. And one of the things is literally the materials from it declare from the river to the sea. Can I share with you a picture of the woman leading it? Okay, I'm going to do something here real quick. Bear with me. So that's the woman leading it. Kane's already laughing. She looks like the alien singer from Fifth Element. Yeah. She also looks like that one Russian guy who did, hold up, I need this. She also looks like that one Russian guy who he's a viral video, and I know you've seen it, where he gets up there and he goes, he does that Russian singer. She looks like that. The lady. Oh, man. You know what her little thing looks like? I don't know if I can say it. It looks like she's climbing out of an... That's what it looks like. That's what it looks like. Anyway, she looks like that alien singer from The Fifth Element. So that's where the New York City's Rama Dwaj is. And the Women's Sanctuary, they said, we're gathering to reclaim our history. It is very interesting. The Free Beacon notes that they're going to these areas where the caliphate and, like, you know, southern Europe and near the Mediterranean, where the caliphate had conquered and slaughtered all these Christians back in the day, you know, before they finally had to go, I guess we got to get the Crusades up. Interesting. And she's doing Arabic calligraphy. Isn't interesting, right? That's where she is right now. She's been there the whole time. Thousands. That's the thing that she wanted to take. She was demanding security to go through, because she's apparently going into her home country, even though she was born in Houston. She was going to go to Syria, and she was trying to get taxpayer-funded police protection for some reason. I don't even know. We have more on the way as we finish up this broadcast. 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
11: 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Fall is rough on drivers around here, and you could be the victim of a car accident. What leaves on the road in Tacoma? Glare off slick pavement on I-5 through Everett. Brake lights stacking up on 405 in Bellevue before the sun's even up. 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
1: Welcome back to the program. Dana Lash with you and getting you set up for your weekend. I'm not going to be on air tomorrow or Monday. We have family in town and we don't really take full weeks of vacation here. It's not really allowed. So we just take like days here and there, like a day here, day there. So that's how we do it. So be out Friday and Monday, and then I'm back with you on Tuesday. But if there is anything breaking, definitely check out the Substack for that, the newsletter, because we'll have it covered there. And also we'll be doing Facebook and X and all the social media stuff on that. So there it is. So I may just come in and work tomorrow anyway, because they're making it. We may just be here tomorrow anyway. We'll see. We'll play it by ear. But the other thing is the U.S. is going to deploy a third aircraft carrier to the Middle East. So that's happening. They're applying more pressure to Iran. And that's one of the things that we said in the beginning. You don't want to draw everything down because you're just going to have to redeploy it, because Iran's never going to come to the table. And now you can't tell me that this pilot with Fly Dubai was not, that this was not an IRGC coordinated thing. You can't tell me that. So, I mean, that's the truth of it. All right, today in stupidity, Kane.
2: All right, yesterday you talked about the Cornell 7, and we were all surprised about Sonny Hostin's accurate description of it on The View. Senator Schumer, on the other hand, hasn't gotten the memo. He's still out there pushing this. Look at this. Cut 13, one.
3: And drugged by several frat members. What went wrong here between the DA, the police, the university? Explain what went wrong.
4: A whole lot of things went wrong. One of them is that Cornell didn't do what it was supposed to do and go find the miscreant and go after him quickly. And I salute this kind of activity is abhorrent. It's awful. And I salute her for her courage. Cornell better do everything. The local authorities better do everything to bring the perpetrators to justice.
2: It's a little nauseous to hear this political posturing from guys like this.
1: Yep, that is. And there it goes. Folks, that does it for us this day, today. I will be back behind the mic with you on Tuesday. Make sure you find us over at Substack, Chapter and Verse, Facebook, YouTube, like and subscribe. 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
7: Is the volatility of the stock market driving you crazy? 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
10: She is alive. I'm Lisa Brady, Fox News. Lawyers for convicted killer Krista Pike just telling reporters she's receiving life-saving care at a hospital after last night's failed execution in Tennessee, where witnesses heard her snoring loudly behind the curtain after two injections.
11: I'm haunted by last night.
10: Attorney Randy Spivey says her prognosis is not yet clear. The governor has halted executions and ordered a review. The family of Renee Good, who was killed in her car during a confrontation with an ICE agent in Minnesota, is now suing the Trump administration.
12: What happened to Renee was completely senseless. And the fact that there's been no accountability, no investigation, no expression of condolence, no change in policy, is completely mind-blowing.
10: Good's brother, alongside her widow, after two lawsuits were filed against the federal government and immigration officials, claiming wrongful death, unjustified and excessive use of force, and conspiracy to interfere with civil rights, rejecting the administration's claim the agent fired in self-defense. Officials in Saudi Arabia say the co-pilot accused of stabbing the captain of a Fly Dubai flight to Israel yesterday has been handed over to the UAE.
13: The Emiratis are leading this investigation, but they are working with the Israelis as they try to figure out why why the suspect allegedly stabbed his co-pilot and then tried to crash the plane. But Israeli Prime Minister Benjamin Netanyahu telling Fox News he has an idea of what might have motivated him.
14: It looks like he had been radicalized. I think it's too early to say whether he had any connections with Iran or with anyone else. It's too early to say that.
13: Netanyahu also saying the suspect was from Oman, a country Israel doesn't have diplomatic ties with and therefore wouldn't be allowed to land in Israel.
10: Fox's Jeff Paul in Tel Aviv. In the UK, a dual Iranian national becomes the sixth person arrested in connection with a possible plot to attack a U.S.-run airbase. 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

0: From the heart of our nation's capital, Washington, D.C. 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A clear, fresh voice cutting through the noise to tell the truth. It's the Guy Benson Show. Filling in for Guy Benson, here's Rich Zeoli.
1: California is all the talk today because of the debate last night, and it shows the failed policies of Gavin Newsom, who wants to run for president. And he's really hoping, believe it or not, the Republicans do well in midterms, as I will explain to you. Welcome to the Guy Benson Show. Great to have you with us today. It was a smackdown in the debate last night. Xavier Becerra, who is a Democrat running for governor of California, completely exposed by Steve Hilton. Losing track of hundreds of thousands of migrant children during his time as HHS secretary. That was fantastic. He went after him for 479,000 unaccompanied migrant children who were in welfare camps. And it was just, I mean, he brought the thunder last night. Steve Hilton did. He brought the thunder. And what I really appreciated was not only did we talk about Becerra's failed time as HHS secretary and the traffickers and the children who are missing and everybody else. They also got into the absolute failure that is the state of California under Gavin Newsom's leadership, with $1 trillion of wealth leaving the state, businesses fleeing the state, Gavin Newsom trying to figure out what he's going to do about the billionaire tax. He supports a billionaire tax, but he doesn't support the version that the wacky Democrats in California are pushing. And whether or not Steve Hilton wins or not, he has done an incredible job of exposing to everybody the failure of Gavin Newsom. As Gavin Newsom gets ready to run for president in 2028. I read this whole Vanity Fair piece. I was on America's Newsroom this morning talking about it. And in the way up, I read this Vanity Fair piece about Newsom. And his whole strategy is going to be Bill Clinton, 1992. Take a page out of that playbook. The Democrat Party's gone too far to the left. I'm the centrist Democrat, and I'm the one who can save the party and get us out of the woods. But that strategy only works if the Democrats are losing. If the Democrats win, if they sweep midterms, if they win the House, if they win both the House and the Senate, that message doesn't play. In fact, if the Democrats win the House and maybe even win the Senate, like, for example, if Abdul El-Sayed wins, that's a win for Alexandria Ocasio-Cortez, who is also running for president and is the one standing in Gavin Newsom's way. Gavin Newsom knows that right now it's a two-person contest between him and AOC. And AOC has the energy, the momentum of the base, the DSA support, the Democrat Socialists of America. They want her. She's pretending right now as if she's distancing herself from those people, but she's not. She's not. And as they run in the primary, the DSA, they hate Gavin Newsom. The article in Vanity Fair went on to say that they find him to be untrustworthy and a failure as government, as governor. Way too rich. I mean, they're not wrong. He's a rich guy. He got rich with the help of the Getty family, who invested early on in his wine company. He's a guy that comes from privilege, a guy that comes from wealth. And what has he accomplished as governor? I mean, $1 trillion of wealth has fled the state. People leave California faster than any other state in the country. And where do they go? They go to Florida. They go to red states. They go to South Carolina, North Carolina. They go to Texas. They get out of California. That's not a good record. And if he runs for president, which I'm assuming he absolutely will, that record is going to be the thing that Republicans are going to have to hammer if they want to stop him from winning the White House. But he also shapeshifts all the time. Depending on who the audience is, Gavin Newsom is a very effective shapeshifter. And this is what he said yesterday about whether or not he's going to run for president. Cut 16.
2: I've said it on so many different occasions and so many different days and so many different ways. I'll continue to say the same thing because it still applies. That moment will arrive when it arrives. You'll know it. It sort of hits you, not just here, it hits you here. There's a congruency in the philosophy, in those terms.
3: Has your family given you a deadline?
2: And there's no such thing as a deadline in these things. There's just,
3: You said you're going to be a decision with your wife and kids.
2: Yeah, well, they're the focus group, and there they have the veto power.
1: Oh, come on, there's always a deadline. And he's going to be a former governor very soon. So that means then he's going to lose the power and the advantage of the incumbency as governor. That really hurts him fundraising wise, because Gavin Newsom has been able to raise a ton of money. He's got a war chest of $14 million as a governor. Of course, he's also under federal investigation right now over Jennifer Siebold Newsom, the first partner of California, over her nonprofits and how money was funneled into the nonprofits from people who were given lucrative state contracts, had all kinds of favors done for them by the state of California. And then Gavin Newsom was directing the money to his wife's nonprofits and funding her documentaries and on it goes. Newsom, of course, is claiming that he's just a victim of Donald Trump. That, you know, Trump's just going after him, the DOJ investigating him. Why would they do that, though? Considering that just elevates him. I mean, remember, Donald Trump got elected partly because people like Jack Smith went after him. You know, at the hearing the other day with Jack Smith, the former special counsel, who was never really a special counsel, but, and someone made the point, you really got Donald Trump elected by weaponizing the Department of Justice and going after him. Why would Republicans make the same mistake with Newsom? They wouldn't. But Gavin is hoping that the Republicans do well in midterms so that he can make the argument to Democrats, you can't keep nominating socialists, they can't win general elections. So stop nominating people like Abdul El-Sayed. Stop nominating people like James Tallarico. Nominate normal people and you can win. And I'm a normal guy. That's going to be his message. Now, luckily, the record that he has is atrocious, and Steve Hilton has been doing a great job exposing that record. And then it's going to be up to whoever the Republican nominee is for president, whether it's J.D. Vance or Marco Rubio or whoever, or whoever else, if Newsom is the nominee, to hammer him on that record. Here's some of the debate last night, and Steve Hilton going after Xavier Becerra, the former HHS secretary, Democrat nominee for governor, cut 13.
4: We just had Karen Bass, the mayor of L.A., saying we don't need an election for governor because the Democrat is going to win. And that is the attitude we get from these people who've been in charge of our state for 16 years, and they think that they can just do whatever they want, get whatever bad results, the highest taxes in the country for the worst results, taking everybody for granted, taking their votes for granted. That's why that he's not trying to earn anybody's vote. That's why he hasn't been campaigning in this election. They take you for granted. And I just want to ask every Californian, aren't you tired of that? It's time to try something different instead of the same thing over and over again.
1: Yeah, look, I mean, they take it for granted because they're arrogant. They're arrogant. They just assume they're going to win. And they look at the numbers in California, and it's a very blue state. And whether it's Nithia Robin or whether it's Karen Bass or whether it's Xavier Becerra, they don't care. They don't think they have to earn the votes. Newsom's the same way. It's a level of arrogance. I mean, you just look at the guy. You could just see, and he oozes arrogance, doesn't he? In every way, from the hair, the slick back hair. I'll tell you something very funny in the Vanity Fair article. There was a point where Jennifer Siebold Newsom, his wife, compared him to the character in American Psycho. And he really does look like Christian Bale in that movie. If you look closely, he really does. No doubt about it. Now, Becerra, all he could say last night was Trump. That's it. That's all he could say was Trump. So every time every time Steve Hilton hit him on something or went after the record, because Becerra is trying to dodge giving Gavin Newsom a grade. The grade is F, obviously. And every time he would just Trump. That's it. You just say the word Trump. Cut 14.
5: Steve, you're running for governor of California, and you'll enforce Trump's laws at the federal level, but you won't enforce state laws at our level.
4: What people want to hear is solutions to their problems, not these unpleasant political attacks that don't help anyone.
5: All
4: you ever say is Trump, Trump, Trump.
5: No, let me.
4: And that's nothing but an insult to every Californian who is desperate for something to change in this state, and all you're offering is more of the same.
1: Yeah, but that's what every Democrats is just Trump, Trump, Trump. That's it. That's all they say. That's all they can say. They don't really have any plans. They're not going to really change anything. They can't. Every plan they have actually would make things more expensive and make it worse. I mean, think about it from this perspective. California has the highest gas prices in the country right now, except Hawaii, but that's an island. So, you know, the highest gas prices in the mainland, California. And California is an oil-rich and natural gas-rich state, and yet they import the vast majority of their oil, like something like 60% of it. Why? Because as Gavin Newsom says in the Vanity Fair article, you're not going to find anybody who's more of a climate change warrior than me. So shutting down coal-fired power plants, bringing oil in, as opposed to California could be a net exporter of oil, they don't care, because for him, it's all about making sure that he's saying the things the left wants to hear when it comes to climate change, which is why he banned gas cars. That ban was supposed to take effect in 2035. Luckily, it's not going to happen now. But that was Gavin Newsom signing that into law. He also, they raised the standards in California for the mileage standards, which was also shot down, thank God. But it was ridiculous. It was going to be something like 60-something miles a gallon. Cars couldn't be built with gas engines that way. That was the whole idea, was to try to bankrupt that entire industry, force everybody into electric vehicles, take away personal freedom, take away personal choice. But I tell you, the biggest thing California has going for it is the weather. It's beautiful. It's a beautiful state, and there's Silicon Valley's there, and there's a lot of tech jobs, which also puts Gavin Newsom in a pickle, because it's also the home capital of AI right now. And he doesn't know really what to do about this, but he's starting to embrace the left's AI doom and gloom, you know, AI fear. But he's buddies with all these people. Back to the DSA, AOC, Bernie Sanders, they're all out there saying that AI is a tool of the oligarchs to destroy you, destroy your jobs, and to take all the resources and kill everybody. Unless Gavin Newsom can be as forceful against AI as that, he's not going to do very well in a Democrat primary. And he knows that. So he's trying to, like anything else, he's trying to shapeshift depending on who he's talking to. But Silicon Valley's in California. He's buddies with these tech people. He's helped their industry. Up until recently, he was a champion for it because it's a lot of jobs in California. It's a lot of money in California. It's a lot of wealth in California, obviously. But Steve Hilton, like I said, I'm very, very happy with the campaign he's running. I think he's a great guy. I'm fortunate to have met him a few times. I've had him on my show. I've talked to him on this show before and other shows I filled in on Fox News Radio. And I think he's great. I really do. I think he's great. And when he went after Xavier Becerra last night over the missing kids, 479,000 unaccompanied migrant children, and he just unleashed on him last night, I was really happy to hear this because Becerra has a record. That record is HHS Secretary, cut 15.
4: I cannot believe that you're standing there trying to make these arguments when you were HHS Secretary. You were responsible for 479,000 unaccompanied migrant children and for their welfare in camps that you ran. You sent them because you dismantled the vetting that should have made sure that they were with a safe, protective family or sponsor. You sent thousands of young children directly into the clutches of child sex and labor traffickers. Hundreds of thousands of children that you were responsible for are still missing today. 100,000 of them are under 10 years old. So I cannot believe that you haven't apologized, that you have any kind of sense of shame or responsibility for what you did to those children, and you stand here lecturing people about immigration when you treated these most vulnerable children, unaccompanied children,
5: Steve,
4: in this way?
5: Those retread Trump talking points.
4: It was the New York Times, and they want a Pulitzer Prize for it.
1: Yeah, it was the New York Times. He's exactly right. Great job by Steve Hilton, that. Absolutely. And of course, Becerra can't answer for it. That should immediately disqualify him from being governor of California, being freaking dog catcher anywhere. That is an absolute failure of a legacy. And what does he do? He turns around and goes, Trump. Trump. And this story came out. Federal agents sought five alleged illegal migrants wanted for credit card fraud in Orange County, California, and Long Beach Thursday morning. California Post was there. Agents armed with drones and guns swarmed Abdel Avila Martinez of Buena Park, a Mexican national who previously was removed from the U.S. in 1999 and allegedly used fake social security numbers to run up thousands in bogus debt. High-flying drones, they tracked him, exited his home before dawn, walked about a quarter of a mile to a car, and they were able to grab him. And this scumbag, you know, this guy was ripping off taxpayers left and right. And what's the issue in California? It's a sanctuary state. It's an absolute sanctuary state. And so you can't go after these people. But thank God, I mean, the Trump administration doesn't care. They're going to go after these people. They're going to lock them up. But that's another thing. We've got from homeless to sanctuary cities to being a sanctuary state, to the outrageous energy prices, outrageous gas prices, to the $1 trillion of wealth that has fled the state. It's an abysmal record of failure that Gavin Newsom owns. You know, homeless people defecating on the streets of San Francisco. He was mayor there. And Becerra is going to be even worse if he gets in there because he was so incompetent as HHS secretary. And at least Newsom was trying to win people over with his shapeshifting and run for president. So good job by Steve Hilton, exposing the record, exposing the garbage, and holding these people accountable. I hope he wins. I pray he wins. I really, really do. We got a big show for you here today on the Guy Benson Show. We got a lot coming up for you. The latest on the Israeli hijacking, the Cornell 7, as they're known, this gang rape story that is sweeping the nation. We'll talk about that with our buddy Paul Morrow. Big show ahead. Don't go away.
0: Filling in for Guy Benson, it's Rich Zeoli.
6: A local teacher is finally speaking up against the Washington Education Association and how the union is abusing its power and influence. 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

question, of course, is with the attempted hijacking of that Israeli airline and hearing the stories of the heroes who came forward, really remarkable and inspiring, too. Absolutely inspiring to think of the courage

0: absolute heroes all around. Who's behind it? You know, the Brits have come out and suggested that they've got evidence that it was Iran. Now, if Iran is behind this, then that is going to be a big, big game changer. It could lead to an escalation in the war. It could also lead for an opportunity for the president to come out and address the nation and ask them for some understanding about the high gas prices. Because I think that would be a very effective move by the president. I'm not talking about just saying it in an event or saying it in a scrum with the press around, because then it gets filtered through the media. I mean, an old school Oval Office address to the nation, 9 p.m. on a whatever night, you know what I mean? And then make the case to the American people. I know your gas prices are high. I know food prices are high. Here's why we're doing what we're doing. Iran's the biggest state sponsor of terrorism. Iran wants a nuclear weapon, and we can't even let them rebuild their long-range non-nuclear weapons because they'll cause chaos in the region. The American people understand sacrifice, and they understand what that means. So if this is in case, if this is in fact something that Iran is behind, it's an opportunity for the president to reach out and make the case to the American people directly. I'm not looking to escalate this in any way, shape, or form. I'm just simply saying the American people would understand that. We can all relate to hijacking in this country. We can all relate to attempts by radical jihadis to bring down an airplane and use it as a weapon of mass destruction. It's something the American people understand very, very well. Maybe not, people that were born well after 9/11, but for the most part, everybody else, we all get that. Here's what the president said today to Peter Doocy regarding this potential link. Cut 34.
1: Has anybody briefed you about whether or not the guy, the pilot of the Fly Dubai plane, is linked to Iran?
2: We're working on it right now. They're being very open with us. I would say the answer, based on what I'm hearing, is yes, but we're working on it right now.
1: So this guy might have been either put in there by the IRGC or radicalized some other way, and then he tried to take down the plane.
0: Could have been. If that's the case, then that's going to be a very, very big deal. We'll find out more about this with our buddy Paul Morrow. I got a lot to ask him about Fly Dubai. I got to ask him about the Cornell 7, a case you're going to hear a lot about in the coming hours and days. It's Rich Zeoli for Guy Benson. Don't go away.

0: A local teacher is finally speaking up against the Washington Education Association and how the union is abusing its power and influence. We'll have details today at 3 on the Jason Rand Show.
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1: 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Fall is rough on drivers around here, and you could be the victim of a car accident. Wet leaves on the road in Tacoma, glare off slick pavement on I-5 through Everett, brake lights stacking up on 405 in Bellevue before the sun's even up. 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

0: in for Guy Benson, it's Rich Zeoli.
1: So there's a story that you may have heard about, maybe not. It's beginning to become one of those stories that just breaks above the periphery and will be a story that everybody's talking about, I think, probably by tomorrow, in my opinion. It's about Cornell and an allegation of gang rape a young woman made after initially telling everybody that this was consensual. Well, thank God we have the best mind to talk about all these legal issues and criminal justice issues. Of course, I'm talking about Paul Morrow, Fox News contributor, attorney, award-winning broadcaster, and retired NYPD inspector. Hello, my friend.
2: Hey, Rich. How are you, buddy?
1: I'm good, buddy. Congrats on your award again. Well-deserved. Very happy for you.
2: Thank you. Thank you very much. Great people who took leave of their senses and honored me in Miami, but I was very honored and very, very tickled. It was a great time. Great people. Law enforcement, Federal Law Enforcement Officers Association. Great outfit.
1: Very, very cool. I'm glad you're here to talk about this, the Cornell 7. Give us just the facts, ma'am, please.
2: All right. So, you know, look, it's a little murky because all of this happens under significant intox, right? They're all drunk. They're snorting ketamine, which is a party drug. And essentially what happens is it appears she goes home with a particular guy to a frat house. They're both heavily intox. There is a second guy there. According to her original statements at the time, investigated by campus police and looked at by the district attorney, and that statement exists in writing, she engaged in consensual sex in a series of ways over the course of hours, at one point threesomes, but with different guys. And at one point, there was almost a foursome, and she said, no way. She put it down in her original statement to her significant attraction to male number one, who's not named in the statement. And as a result, she engaged in this stuff. They asked her, apparently, according to, again, the statement, can we snort ketamine off of your perfect body? That's a quote. And she apparently assented. And that is the way it went. And according to the original statement, she, at one point, when she told them absolutely not, no foursomes, they all backed off. I don't know how the heck you would even constitute a foursome, but I'll leave that to the audience's imagination. But
1: yeah, and I'm not a math guy either, so we'll just leave it at that.
2: Yeah, there we go. So unfortunately, you and I, neither of us are experienced in such a scenario. Well, I'm speaking for myself. Anyway.
1: I'm with you on that, buddy.
2: All right. So in any case, and look, not to make light of it, but the point is this. This whole thing happens, and then there are a series of text messages subsequent to that in which she literally says nothing that happened of a sexual nature, none of the sex stuff was illegal. And she cops to the fact that essentially it seems to be that she's copping to the idea that it was consensual, and in fact says to male number one, I'd like to see you again and do it again, but not without a billion other guys this time. That's the quote as well. Okay. Nonetheless, it comes to light apparently as a result of one of the other fraternity members. And this is back then. The university puts in place a full investigation. They call in campus police. And on these big campuses, you know, these cops are empowered to make arrests. And they're cops. They carry guns. They're fully sworn and, you know, law enforcement. So they do this big investigation. Cornell is heavily involved. And they're all debriefed. They put them in, and she gets a lot of support. They give her an advocate. They give her a support crew, emotional support, all the kind of stuff that you would kind of want to see. And ultimately, when it's presented to the district attorney's office, she gives this statement absolving everybody in sum and substance. Do I have the statement? No. But it's not released to my knowledge. I looked for it. Pieces of it might be out there, but essentially she absolves them. And so the case goes nascent. And then cut to now, years later, and she files a lawsuit. And the crux of it is essentially that, yeah, okay, she's aware of what she said previously, but I could not consent because of my severe intoxication. And that is a problem in New York under New York law. And so the district attorney now looking at that says, oh, I better reopen this. And there has been now a lot of movement against these Cornell students. Even at the time, back then, two were expelled. One, I think, was put on probation, but two were expelled. But now some of the others have lost jobs. They're being named. They're being very dirty.
1: Being doxxed, too, a lot of these
2: guys,
1: right?
2: Exactly. And we've not had a court case yet. And that's kind of where it resides. And, of course, the politicians in an election year, Kathy Hochul specifically, is jumping on this with both feet because she knows she's very weak on law enforcement.
1: Yeah, I mean, Alexandria Ocasio-Cortez, Paul, she came out and said something to the effect of,
2: right,
1: there is a rape culture on Cornell's campus and every college campus. And we've heard this before. I mean, the Duke Lacrosse story, there was that, the allegation of a gang rape at UVA years ago. Rolling Stone magazine had published that big piece. It turned out the woman was lying about the whole thing, but all these young men had their lives upended. So there are definitely similarities here with this. And the fact that, I guess, the prosecutor is reopening the case, right? That's very rare, isn't it?
2: I mean, look, you know, does it happen? Sure. Remember that thanks to Harvey Weinstein, there is no statute of limitations in New York on rape. And she's saying now outright that she was raped, period, mm-hmm, end of story, and that she was not capable of, she was so severely intoxicated that she was legally incapable of consenting. You can be a little bit intoxicated in New York, intoxicated to a particular degree, and consent. Where that line is, that's why these things are so hard.
1: Yeah.
2: You know, in addition to the usual, he said, she said, I mean, I've had a couple of these. I had one as a new patrol sergeant, and the girl said, you know, not to tell a war story, every cop has, you know, things like this, but, you know, she said, it's in Times Square, it's late at night. And she says that, approaches one of my guys and says that, she was raped, and she blamed four black men that they essentially carjacked her and raped her in New York. And she didn't seem to be traumatized. She didn't seem to be all that upset. But you got to treat it seriously. Fortunately, New York has, NYPD has a pretty good structure for all its vilified. They have a good structure for this kind of thing, called special victims sent female detectives, and they took them about 10 minutes before she broke and said, I wasn't there, I had left, but I heard later that she admitted that she ran off with a boyfriend for a weekend and she was afraid of what her parents were going to do. She had conjured the whole thing. So these things happen. He said, she said. Now, I'm not analogizing that to what happened at Cornell. My point is, the he said, she said aspect of these things is hard enough. That's the point I'm making with that story. But then add the overlay of, at what point does she become incapable of consent? In New York, there's a very blurry continuum there, and it's very hard to quantify, and that's what they're going to wrestle with.
1: Paul Moore is with us. It's great to have him, of course, Fox News contributor and all-around great guy and legal mind, retired NYPD inspector. All right, so we'll be watching for that case. I do think it's going to be the case everybody's talking about. I got to ask you about the case that everybody was talking about and probably will be talking about again, which is Lindsey Clancy. Explain to me, I want to play this audio for you. This is her attorney, Kevin Reddington, who I guess at this point now has either lost his friggin' mind or is just throwing spaghetti up at the wall. But this is Kevin Reddington suggesting now maybe Lindsey Clancy didn't kill her kids. Take a listen.
3: So I asked the court to hearken back to the evidence that was presented and ask yourself, where's the evidence that she did this? Where is the evidence that she did this?
1: What the hell is he talking about, Paul? The entire case, his defense was predicated on the fact that, yes, she did this, but she was too insane to be criminally liable for this. So is he now playing into the Patrick Clancy conspiracy theories, maybe?
2: No, I mean, maybe he is, and you know, what he's really doing. So look, there's five pending motions in the case. And a motion is just from one side, a written document to the judge saying, rule my way on this issue. One of them is the gag order from the prosecution. The other four are all from Reddington. One of them is related to the note that was sent out on 4 September. We don't have to worry about that. It's kind of in the weeds. The other one is this request to look at the holdout juror's phone, which I don't think is going anywhere, which is a whole other discussion. The other one is double jeopardy, also a loser, because essentially you're asking the judge, Judge Sullivan, to rule against himself, because the argument with the double jeopardy thing is that he should have swapped out the juror, and therefore double jeopardy should apply. Good luck with that. That's not happening. And so what is that? You know, the reason I go through these all. What you're talking about is the first and major motion, which is the Rule 25 motion. Rule 25 is a motion from the defense here that just says there is insufficient evidence for any rational person to find for the prosecution, and therefore the case should not be retried. That's all it does. Mm-hmm. And then he uses, under that rubric, two different and contradictory prongs. One of them, no reasonable juror could find that she understood what she was doing was wrong, essentially the whole theory of the defense's case. And then number two, there's not enough evidence to even prove that she did this thing. So that is insufficient, and so it should not go forward. Now, legally, you're allowed to do this. You're allowed to put in two contradictory narratives in one motion that make the same point, which is it is legally insufficient under Rule 25 for this case to even be retried. But here's the nuance. Number one, by including the idea that she didn't do it after we all saw the first trial, I think he undermines his case. I think he would have been better off leaving that alone.
1: I agree.
2: Throwing everything he can at the wall, but he's undermined his own motion.
1: Yeah.
2: Now, can you split the motion? Yeah, you can. You know, the judge could say, well, of course she did it, but there is not sufficient evidence to find that she knew what she was doing, and so I'm going to throw the case out. Do I expect that?
1: And let me just say, Paul, I hate to interrupt you, but breaking news, it just happened moments ago, and of course you know how trustworthy producer Christine is, so she was all over it. The judge has just denied the defense motion for acquittal. Just literally happened as you and I were talking.
2: So there you go. That's the Rule 25 motion, so that's where I was going. I don't expect it to happen. And Reddington undermined his own case. And I'm going to tell you why this is never going to happen again, just to close the loop. Were Reddington to raise this at trial, he opens the door to all the testimony from his own side in the first trial. So were he to try to say there is insufficient evidence here that she even did this, the cops blew the investigation, the prosecution is going to say, oh, let's play a tape of your own. Let's get your own witnesses, the psychiatrists from the first trial, telling us that she did it because she heard voices on the stand right now. They won't play a tape. They'll get the actual person. And that is going to completely open a door that Reddington doesn't want. So the point is, this thing is over relative to the Rule 25. And the other stuff is crap as well. It's Reddington being Reddington. What they all are opening salvos in the retrial. And here's the thing. Reddington wants a bench trial, which is up to the defense. But in Massachusetts, you can't have a bench trial, which means just a judge, no jury. Can't have that on murder one. Reddington wants the prosecution to drop the murder one, have the top charge be murder two, and have Judge Sullivan be judge and jury. And you know what? The prosecution might do it because they barely survived with a jury the first time.
1: Right.
2: And there's all this publicity. You may be better off saying, well, drop murder one, throw it all on Judge Sullivan, and let's rock and roll. And so what Reddington's doing is trying to get into the mind of Judge Sullivan, who's likely going to hear this case if he doesn't age out, because Sullivan ages out next year by some reports in June. Huh. And that's why Reddington said, Your Honor, at the hearing earlier this week, Your Honor, I can't be ready to do this before June. People said, why is he saying June? Does he have other cases? No, he's trying to outlast Sullivan.
1: Right, right. Well, listen, it's a chess game, Paul, and you just laid it out for us. I love it. I love the strategy. Thanks, my friend. As always, we appreciate you coming on the show to give your analysis. And please follow Paul at the Ops Desk. Thanks, buddy.
2: Anytime, Rich. You take care.
1: More to come here on the Guy Benson Show, the latest on everything with Iran and Tennessee death row inmate. This is a story that will blow your mind. I'll tell you what the governor of Tennessee is doing about it. Don't go away.
0: An insightful look into policy, politics, and media that keeps you ahead of the news cycle. 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

0: This is a very, very strange story, a gruesome story, after a gruesome killing in Tennessee. This woman's name is Krista Pike. Excuse me. She was sentenced to death for the brutal 1995 torture and murder of her 19-year-old classmate, Colleen Slemmer, on the University of Tennessee Agricultural Campus. It was a very, very brutal torture slash killing. She even brought the skull to show her classmates, crushed her skull with a piece of asphalt, kept the skull as a souvenir. I mean, it was just awful. She was convicted of first-degree murder, conspiracy to commit first-degree murder. She was 18 at the time, eligible for capital punishment, became the youngest woman on death row in the modern era. And her boyfriend would have been also whacked, but they would have tried to anyway, but he was ineligible for the death penalty at the time. He was 17. While incarcerated on death row, she was convicted of attempted first degree murder in 2001 after trying to strangle a fellow inmate. Now, she was scheduled to die yesterday. The execution was botched. They heard noises coming out of her after they administered the lethal injection that Tennessee uses. Every state does. They use lethal injection now. I'd bring back firing squad if it were up to me, but she used lethal injection. The execution was halted. The governor has since ordered an independent third-party review. She now has brain injury. They gave her life-saving care to save her life, which, you know, again, you go, she's on death row, but that's what they have to do. They don't find another way to kill her. If she survives the state induced method, they have to save her life. So now everybody's talking about the death penalty again and going, well, this is pretty barbaric here, even though what she did was very barbaric. But where do we go from here with this? So the governor, Bill Lee, came out, and he is now, for the time being, at least, there'll be no executions in Tennessee. Here's the governor from earlier today, cut 32.
1: As I've said before, carrying out a lawfully imposed sentence is among the state's most important responsibilities and most serious responsibilities. And the people of Tennessee have determined their capital punishment is the appropriate sentence for the most heinous of crimes. The people of Tennessee expect that those sentences will be carried out in a manner that's not only legal and constitutional, but effective. And that didn't happen. And I'm highly disappointed, along with Tennesseans, about what happened last night.
0: Some states do use firing squad, and some states also use gas chambers as well. But every state uses lethal injection. And so the governor continued today, cut 33.
1: Immediately took action to call for a thorough and comprehensive and third-party review and investigation into the protocol.
0: Amazing stuff. So there'll be a lot more on this, and I'm sure there's going to be a move now to try to ban lethal injection and the death penalty writ large. But this is a heinous, heinous woman. I mean, she's a monster. She's an absolute monster. She brutally tortured a young woman, and just awful stuff. All right, coming up, we have some real breaking news going on around fraud and some arrests that are made. We'll talk to our buddy Matt Flynn about that. It's the Guy Benson Show. Don't go away.

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5: More U.S. service members head to the Middle East. I'm Lisa Brady, Fox News. Two U.S. officials confirming to Fox the Theodore Roosevelt Carrier Strike Group and a Marine Expeditionary Unit are being sent to the region, adding about 10,000 more sailors and Marines to the Middle East. It'll be the third U.S. aircraft carrier in the region. This is President Trump suggests Iran may have a connection to yesterday's attack on a flight to Israel.
6: The Fly Dubai co-pilot accused of trying to intentionally crash an Israel-bound jet this week could be linked to Iran, President Trump says.
7: I would say the answer based on what I'm hearing is yes, but we're working on it right now.
6: The president's comments follow Israeli Prime Minister Benjamin Netanyahu's assessment on Fox and Friends that the co-pilot underwent radical indoctrination. Passengers on the flight described a harrowing scene. The pilot was stabbed by the co-pilot. Passengers and crew members were able to retake control of the aircraft and make an emergency landing in Saudi Arabia.
5: Fox's Jared Halpern at the White House. Meantime, a sixth person arrested in a possible plot to attack a U.S.-run airbase in England. Counterterrorism police in Britain say the new suspect is a dual UK-Iranian national. Iran has denied involvement. Lawyers for a convicted killer in Tennessee say she is alive in critical condition at a hospital after a failed execution attempt last night.
8: I don't think we could ever know what it was like to go through that time, but I do know that that really was her biggest fear. It was not a fear of dying. It was a fear of a prolonged, painful, traumatic death.
5: Stephen Farrell, one of the lawyers for Krista Pike, who was convicted in the torture murder of a classmate more than 30 years ago. Pike surviving two lethal injection doses. An investigation continues. In Massachusetts, a judge just rejecting a defense motion to acquit Lindsay Clancy in the killing of her three children after the recent hung jury and mistrial. 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

0: question is Doomsday. Now, I'm not talking about the Avengers Doomsday movie, which is coming out December 17th. I already have my tickets. I'm a big Avengers fan. I'm a big MCU guy. No, I'm talking about Doomsday as in the end of time, the end of the world. Doomsday. In 1960, the journal Science published an article in which scientists predicted Doomsday would arrive, and they have the actual date. The date they predicted in 1960. This is from Gizmodo.com. So, producer Christine, I'm going to ask you, do you think that Doomsday is coming anytime soon?
1: No, I'm not a believer in that.
0: Okay.
1: And I'm a panicker, so you would think I would believe in something like that.
0: Well, according to the scientists in 1960, the date that they set, Heinz von Forster, an Austrian-American professor and cybernetics expert, and two of his students, they argued that the date of Doomsday was going to be Friday, November 13th, 2026.
1: Can you say his name properly? Heinz von Forster.
0: Heinz. November. And it's Friday the 13th, though, which, I mean, in some respect, you got to give him mad props because, I mean, the movie hadn't even come out yet. That wouldn't come out until 1980. You know what I mean?
1: Wait, but so I have a question. What happens, like, on Doomsday?
0: They say the human population would approach infinity and effectively annihilate itself. They argue this in 1960, and they back then it caused all kinds of panic. It was a whole big population, a whole big thing about global population, doomsday, everyone's going to die, and then, you know, so we got a month and a half, basically.
1: All right. So should we hit the bar now and just end this podcast, this show?
0: Absolutely. Works for me.
1: Now, you would think, you know, here's the thing. We should probably get a psychic. And I know guy's going to say no, but we should probably get a psychic on. Because wouldn't they know better than Heinz?
0: Heinz, yeah. But let's think about this, though. The fact that this is coming out now, and it's supposed to be November 13th, and Avengers Doomsday is coming out December 17th, do you put it past Disney, which owns Marvel, to conjure this up again and try to sell some tickets?
1: Oh, of course they're going to. I mean, that would be smart, wouldn't it?
0: Yes.
1: But I don't know if people are going to fall for it. I feel like, I mean, I don't know. Joe, are you scared about Doomsday?
2: No, not really. I mean, I just try to have an optimistic perspective on things. I try. Keyword, try.
0: All right, assuming that Doomsday was going to happen on

0: What do you do on the 12th?
1: That's a great question.
2: I don't know. That's a great question.
0: And what do you eat on the 12th?
2: Oh, so this is kind of like a last meal thing.
0: I would think.
2: Sign it, like if I was on death row too. Definitely a great steak, a lobster, plenty of really good red wine, a creme brulee. You know,
0: I wouldn't fast for the apocalypse.
2: No, I had two lunches today. I can't fast.
0: Well, I'm just saying, I mean, like if it's doomsday and it turns out to be, you know, we're all fighting each other, you know, for scraps. I don't want to be full from a big meal.
2: Oh, you want to be able to move quickly?
0: Joelle, you see my point? I mean, if I'm like digesting a steak and a big Cabernet and some guy's coming, you know what I mean? Like that guy's going to take over my stuff.
1: Listen, I understand what you're saying, Rich, but if it's my last day on Earth, I am going all in on all my favorite dishes, okay?
0: You know what I'm doing on the 12th?
2: Do tell.
0: I'm going to the shooting range just to be safe.
2: Oh, you're really like worried about this, aren't you?
0: No, I'm not. I think this is a marketing ploy by Disney. I really do. Because they're, you know, it's Disney. It's freaking evil. So they would definitely get everybody at least talking about Doomsday to try to remind everybody that Doomsday is coming out in December. So, no, I'm not worried about it. I also don't think it could be on Friday the 13th because, again, these guys didn't know who Jason Voorhees was back then. Like, think about it. Camp Crystal Lake.
2: Who's
0: Jason
2: that?
0: Voorhees does not happen until 1980. The guy in the hockey mask who kills all the counselors.
2: For what? From
0: well,
2: what
0: his mother
2: movie?
0: Does. Friday the 13th. How do you not know this?
2: I don't watch scary movies. I don't like that stuff.
0: It was filmed in New Jersey, Christine.
2: What?
0: Oh, come on. I don't have time for this. All right, we got a break. We got a great guest coming up. Bethany Mandel. It's the Guy Benson Show. It's Rich Zioli in for Guy. Doomsday's coming. Don't go away.
3: 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We'll have details today at 3 on the Jason.
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0: taxpayer money, people doing the same thing, right? I think there were like something like almost 60 different websites if you wanted to apply to a federal job. I mean, that's like just impossible.
1: Insane.
0: To navigate, right? So the idea that you can streamline it, you can make it easier for the taxpayer who is the customer, right? I like this idea that Trump and so many people in Silicon Valley are viewing the government as actually a service, right? It's something you should be serving consumers rather than basically demanding that people do all of these things for government. That's actually kind of a refreshing change. So I appreciate that they do view it as an opportunity to make life better and to serve people. So I think that's a refreshing thing to see. And it is amazing because this is the first time we've really seen so many brilliant minds in tech going in and trying to transform government. You know, I'm just reminded of the healthcare.gov rollout.
1: Oh yeah, that debacle, right? they should have at least gone to the help desk for that one. Lydia Moynihan, Thank you for joining us. Great stuff. Really wonderful. Please follow Lydia on social media at LJ Moynihan, New York Post financial correspondent. It's the Guy Benson Show coming right back.
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1: It's basically the only segment I'm on, so I've declared it the audience's favorite segment.
0: The Guy Benson Show.
2: I just don't know if it's going to be producer Christine's favorite segment after we get done with her, but welcome back to the Guy Benson Show, and it's great to be with you today. So I mentioned earlier, Christine should probably be banned from all sporting events involving her children, maybe everybody's children. Christine, I got to hear the whole story. I got to see if there's even a side that I can remotely understand and root for you.
1: Okay, so there's two parts to this story. One part, Guy said that he needs to assess a little longer, and then he'll give me his final verdict because I do need help. I'm not sure. How old are your kids, Rich?
2: Well, let's see. Patrick's 12, Claire's 10, and Reagan's 6.
1: Okay, so you're in sports, right? Like, you're in the thick of sports?
2: That's our entire life. I mean, tonight, I got to drive one of them to soccer. I got to take the other one to field hockey. It's nonstop, Christine.
1: Now, are you coaching any of these sports?
2: No, because I don't understand sports, so I can't coach it.
1: Okay, are you dealing with some crazy parents in these?
2: Yes.
1: Okay, yes.
2: At every game, inevitably, there's one parent who either almost gets ejected or just acts like a complete and utter buffoon, and you're hoping they get ejected.
1: Okay, that may happen. I'm not saying definitely, may have been me last night at my daughter's volleyball game.
2: So, come on.
1: I get so into it. Okay, let me just give you the backstory. Number one, my husband is the coach of my daughter's volleyball team. And he takes it very seriously. And they are a great team. They're undefeated. And we do have issues on the team. You know, there are some girls that my husband's not playing enough, and we're getting, you know, Bobby's getting screamed at about
2: that. You always get that, right? My kid's not playing enough, blah, blah, blah. Okay.
1: I mean, there are people that, like, literally stop clock. Like, is it called stop clock? Clock stop? What's a thing? Oh, God, thank God, guys.
2: The thing, it's a stopwatch.
1: Stopwatch. Oh, my God, thank God.
2: I didn't know if you were talking about some new hip app, so I was just trying to go along with it. But
1: God,
2: you mean an old-fashioned stopwatch that's been around for 157 years?
1: Yeah,
2: stopwatch.
1: Oh, my God, imagine if Guy was here. I would never hear the end of that. Okay, so there are people
2: I'm a kind and gentle fill-in host, so I'm going to let it play.
1: It's okay, because I just feel like Joelle's going to cut that, and we're going to play that at some point for Guy.
2: Oh, what do you call it? A clock.
1: Stop clock.
2: A clock, Christine. Yeah. What's that thing that goes around and around? It's got numbers on it. It's called a clock.
1: Anyway, so some parents get really upset. Now, we have parents that have just stopped talking to me.
2: Yeah.
1: I just found out one of the parents unfriended me on Facebook.
2: Oh.
1: I mean, the gall. I'm a nice girl. Okay. And I didn't do anything. I'm not the one doing the lineup. You know, get mad at Bobby. I do all the time. It's fun.
2: Yeah, but they don't want to get mad at the coach, because then the coach may play their kid even less.
1: Correct.
2: So they get mad at you being the conduit to the coach, hoping that if you're upset and you bring that home.
1: Uh-huh. Yeah. It's working. Because I am being like, Bobby, don't play Megan so much. You got to put the other ones in, because I want everything to be fair. So anyway, we had to drive all the way up to Montclair, New Jersey last night. The game was at 8 p.m. Very late night. Now, here's the problem.
2: Mm-hmm.
1: I didn't feel the girls were playing that well.
2: Okay.
1: And maybe while the girls, especially my daughter, was on the court, I had things to say.
2: Okay.
1: Maybe I thought I was a sideline coach. Like, maybe saying, girls, get back. Girls, call the ball. Girls, open your eyes. Girls, you need to communicate. Megan. And I was just screaming. Bobby said all he could hear was, Megan, Megan, Megan. And then finally, I just started, Megan was messing up a lot, and I'm sorry. I think she should have gotten taken out. So I was going, sub, on my own poor daughter.
2: You yelled sub on your daughter, meaning get her out, not sub her in, sub her out.
1: Yes.
2: I just want to make sure everybody understands the context here, because it's a lot of parents would be like, sub, let my kid play. You're saying sub, take my kid out.
1: Yeah, no, her serves were not good. Her overhead, she wasn't getting
2: it. I don't think in the history of sports a parent has ever said before. This is groundbreaking. I hope everybody listening to the Guy Benson Show understands this. I've never heard of a parent demanding that their own kid be taken out of the game.
1: I like to fight for everybody, okay? I'm not just going to be like, my kid's amazing. She is. I love her. She's amazing. She's great. She had an off night. And I'm sorry. I think she should have been taken out. Not for the whole game, but she needed a breather. She just was not playing very well. And there are other girls sitting there waiting to play. And so then I'm trying to, Bobby's on the other side. So then I'm trying to go, Bobby, Bobby. And then I'm like rolling my arms like to sub people out. And he's just like ignoring me completely.
2: I don't blame him. I would be like, I don't know you. I don't know you. Who are you?
1: Then
2: now the question, though, of course, is what does your daughter do in that moment? Like in that very moment, did she give you a dirty look? Did she give you the finger? Like, okay.
1: No, she would never.
2: She's your daughter. She eventually will give you the finger. That is guaranteed. There's no one doubting that right now.
1: She just kept looking at me and then just trying to look away. But like, you know, we're on the sidelines, so I'm sitting pretty close. And I'm like, Megan, move back. Megan, don't you see? Like, because I am now invested in watching the other team. And I can now tell, there's only 10 girls. So I can tell when whoever the next server up is, like, are they going to go far? Are they going to go lower? You know, like, so, and I can tell. So I'm like, Megan, move back. This one was good. She didn't want to hear it. And Bobby's telling me it's not my call to do that. That mm-hmm. I should just be the parent and maybe not even heckle her. Maybe just clap when she does well. And when she doesn't do well, just say, better luck next time. Don't worry. Shake it off.
2: You know, actually, I'm thinking about something right now, which is that we've always talked about the trophy generation and we can't stand those people. You know, you play, you stink, but you get a trophy anyway.
1: Right.
2: So what you're doing is you're kind of making that into the physical reality of it. Instead of just denying the kid the trophy, you're taking your kid out of the game because she stinks. But the other issue I have, though, is that you're also at the same time being a little bit of a kind of a jerky fan, are you not? Because you're yelling at the coach. I mean, granted, he's your husband, but you're not the co-coach, right? You're not the sub-coach.
1: Nope,
2: you're not an assistant coach.
1: Nope. No.
2: So then you're just like every other loudmouth jerk in the stands yelling at the coach.
1: Well, it wasn't just the coach I yelled at. I screamed at the ref.
2: Mm-hmm. Yeah, but that's understandable.
1: Well, I mean, the ref just did not know what he was doing. We were all yelling at him. But so anyway, we get into the car mm-hmm. and it's quiet.
2: Oh, I can't wait to hear this.
1: The game ends.
2: Did they win or lose?
1: They won.
2: Okay. And did he take your daughter out?
1: No, it was late. She had two tests to study for.
2: No, I'm saying, did he take her out of the game?
1: Oh,
2: did
1: I thought you were going out later. I'm like, where are we going?
2: Ice cream, pizza. Yeah, that's what you would. That's what I would think you did. No, you took her to a club. You went clubbing.
1: Oh my God, Rich, a little late to take her out.
2: Yeah, we were in the Village till 4 a.m. It was unbelievable.
1: I'm having a better day.
2: God. We looked up at that thing that with the hands that go around and around, and we're like, it's 4, but I didn't know if it was a.m. or p.m. What do you call that?
1: As Guy would say, did you take her to the, because Guy always laughs that I go to a place called the Thirsty Turtle.
2: You should. She would love the Thirsty Turtle.
1: She does.
2: I bet she does.
1: She does. Anyway, we get in the car. It's kind of quiet. And I was like, good job, guys. And both of them are like, mm-hmm. I'm like, what's the matter? And Bobby goes, do you want to start first, Megan, or should I?
2: Yeah.
1: And Megan's like, Mom. Like, you're really distracting me. Mm. And it's like, I'm like getting nervous and you're telling me one thing, but the coach is telling me another. And like, I'm like, oh. And then Bobby joined in. He's like, listen, he's like, you gotta stop calling to sub your daughter out. Stop heckling the coach being him. Don't scream at the rat. I mean, basically it was like, shut up.
2: Yeah. You know? Like, yeah, no, that's exactly what I heard. Yeah, shut up.
1: And I was like, oh.
2: You're no different from every other fan. Stop acting like you're special just because you're coming home with me.
1: Right. I mean, mind you, I've never played a minute of volleyball before in my life. So it's not like I was this great volleyball star. Rich, I don't know if you know this about me, and I'm sure Owen and Joelle are going to be very surprised by this, but I was a cheerleader in high school.
2: Yes, no one doubts that either. And you were drinking in the woods with the other cheerleaders. Am I right?
1: Rich.
2: Of course I'm right. I know you, and I know the kind of person you are growing up in Jersey, just like me. We were probably in the woods across from each other at the time.
1: Probably.
2: Although I'm a little bit older, but not that much older.
1: See plumes of smoke.
2: Yeah, I mean.
1: Anyway, that was a long time
2: ago. Did you smoke in the bathroom at school?
1: No. To be honest, I mean, listen, I'm Italian, you're Italian, you understand. I was terrified of my father. He was 100% Italian. If I was doing something wrong, I had to make sure I was never getting caught or it would be a problem.
2: So you never snuck out as a kid?
1: One time.
2: Mm-hmm. And did your father catch you, the Italian father catch you?
1: My mother did. It was a whole to-do, and my mother, we had to hide a lot of things from, she did not tell my father. There was a lot of things we couldn't tell my dad because it would have been really bad. Really bad.
2: What, do you have hit you with a wooden spoon?
1: No. Oh, all right. But well, the yelling and da-da-da and the punishment and, you know.
2: The da-da-da?
1: You know what I mean.
2: Yeah. No, look, I get it too. I mean, I'm an Italian, Jersey Italian, so I completely understand. However, I also believed at the time that I could talk my way out of everything, which probably is the reason why I'm a talk show host today professionally. I still think I can talk my way out of everything. My dad, though, was a cop, a Port Authority cop in New York. So,
1: gosh.
2: Yeah, it never worked.
1: No.
2: And he would always tell me all the time, this is not court. Stop it. You're not an attorney, and B, it's not court.
1: I didn't try to talk my way out because I knew I couldn't. So I was just stubborn and didn't say a word. I would just like be quiet. And if they said, go sit, you know, we had a chair.
2: Yeah.
1: They had to go sit in. I'd sit there for hours without speaking. I wasn't budging. I was very stubborn.
2: Now, has your husband complained to the league about you? And are you banned for the rest of the season? Because that's what I would do.
1: I'm not yet, but like I actually did, because I believe in apologizing when I'm wrong, especially, I mean, Bobby would laugh at that because he's like, I don't think he's ever gotten an apology. But like, I believe, especially for Megan, she has feelings. She's 13-year-old. She's a human being. And I don't believe kids should just be seen and not heard. So I did go talk to her last night. I'm like, listen, mommy's really sorry. You know, I'm going to try to do better. I get so excited and I just want you to win. And sometimes you're not going to be able to play all the time. You know, there's other girls that are just as good. And she was really, really sweet about it. She's like, it's okay, mom. She's like, it's fine. It's fine. I'm like, no, it's not fine. I'm like, I want you to know mommy's very, very sorry and I will try to do better.
2: And you realize now that you can never criticize another parent for yelling during the game at your husband, because that's what you set the stage for that. They're all going to look up to you and do the exact same thing now.
1: I didn't make it better,
2: that, right?
1: Did I?
2: And your husband's going to blame you the next time a mom starts yelling at you and say, thanks, Christine. She's just following your lead.
1: I didn't think about that.
2: I'm just saying.
1: Now I got to go work where her school carnival starts tonight. So now I got to go work the carnival this weekend. I'm the frog bog girl.
2: You're the what girl?
1: You know, the frog where you...
2: Wait, is this at that bar that you go to, the thirsty turtle?
1: No.
2: Are you the frog bog girl? You walk around with shots? Is that what it is?
1: No,
2: I think so.
1: No. It's the carnival game. We got to go.
2: All right. Well,
1: don't tell anybody out there. Don't tell Guy about this.
2: Can you do me a quick favor?
1: I'm not ribbiting.
2: Can you ribbit?
1: I knew it.
2: Come on.
1: You were going to say that. No.
2: Give us a ribbit, Christine.
1: That's
2: then I'm not breaking.
1: That's not what I do. I have
2: then
1: to
2: I'm
1: say.
2: Not going to, then I'm not going to break and the show's going to be late and kill the clocks of our affiliates.
1: Five frogs for a dollar. That's what I have to do.
2: All right. Thank you for letting me fill in. It's been fun. It's Rich Zeoli for Guy Benson. We'll see you on the other side. Thank you.
1: God, what's the thing? Oh, God. Thank God, guys.
2: The thing. It's a stopwatch.
1: Stopwatch.
2: Oh, my God.
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7: I'm Lisa LaSera, Fox News. President Trump making good on a promise he made during the midterm convention, starting a campaign blitz in the month or so before the election. First, in Texas.
8: I'm thrilled to be back in the Lone Star State with the proud, hardworking patriots of Peterbilt Motor Company.
7: Then he rallied in Oklahoma. The president says the country is doing well, but Republicans have not been able to get that message to voters. Senate Democratic leader Chuck Schumer on the Senate floor claimed the president is trying to disenfranchise millions of Americans.
9: Trump has given up on winning over the electorate, so he's trying to silence it.
7: And Schumer accused Republicans of helping President Trump profit from the presidency. The president says there could be a link to Iran in the attempted hijacking of an Israel-bound flight.
10: The president's comments follow Israeli Prime Minister Benjamin Netanyahu's assessment on Fox and Friends that the co-pilot underwent radical indoctrination. Passengers on the flight described a harrowing scene. The pilot was stabbed by the co-pilot. Passengers and crew members were able to retake control of the aircraft and make an emergency landing in Saudi Arabia.
7: Fox's Jared Halpern at the White House. London police have arrested a dual UK-Iranian national on suspicion of plotting a terror attack following a security incident at a U.S.-run military base in England that British authorities have linked to Tehran. The 25-year-old man was arrested in central London. Police have searched two properties. Five men, all British nationals in their 20s and from London, arrested in the early hours of Sunday on suspicion of explosives and terror offenses close to the RAF Fairford base. On Wall Street, swings in the bond market made for modest gains for stocks. The Dow up 20 points, the Nasdaq added 10 points, the S&P plus 14. 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
17: Good afternoon and welcome to the Jason Rancho. We are here on Seattle Red 770 AM, online at SeattleRed.com. And boy, do we got a lot to get to, including some promising news for Republicans ahead of this midterm. Plus, Marie Gluckenkamp-Perez, a bit of a hypocrite. We'll get into that, but first, bad news for jobs in Seattle. That's what's trending, brought to you by the Sunset Auto Family.
18: What's trending? The economy.
17: We made reference to this yesterday. I didn't take a deep dive into it yesterday during the show because I wanted to actually go through this report that had come out. And it spells some really bad news for the city of Seattle as it relates to our job market. Now, none of the details here will come as all that much of a shock to you that we've seen some significant job losses in the city of Seattle. We saw the job losses, while in Bellevue, they saw job gains. The specific numbers is that we lost 18,605 jobs between 2024 and 2025. And that includes 13,000 jobs in downtown Seattle. This is from the Downtown Seattle Association. Now, you'll note, of course, the dates I just gave you, 2024 and 2025. Well, it's 2026. Have things gotten better or worse? Just looking at the jobs, that's it. We obviously don't have the full number yet for this year, but we've been doing stories like nonstop almost every single week about new layoffs hitting this particular area, tech especially, and that impacts Seattle disproportionately. Now, that will also impact the Greater East Side, right? It'll also impact Bellevue once we get those numbers at some point next year. But everything we've seen on the surface right now, so far, has been really bad news for Seattle, better news for Bellevue. Not such great news for Washington, because the numbers continue to go down and unemployment continues to go up, or at least stay stagnant. We're already about a point higher than the national average. Now, the Puget Sound Business Journal says the employment decline complicates the outlook for an office market that already has the nation's highest vacancy rate. We're at about 35%. Foot traffic, they say, has languished at less than 65% of the pre-pandemic levels. Every once in a while, you'll get some report saying that we're at where we were before the pandemic. They are basing that on some somewhat misleading numbers, because they're looking at or counting the World Cup. World Cup travel obviously drove our numbers higher. But if you go into downtown Seattle, which I don't recommend you do at night, but if you go into downtown Seattle, don't tell me that things are at pre-pandemic level. Don't tell me that things have improved. You're lying. And I would note that the people who are telling you how everything is great, there's no problems whatsoever, particularly downtown, it's vibrant again, they don't actually go to downtown. I do. I know what's on the ground. I see it almost every single day. And when you talk to the people who live or work downtown, like Kathy, who's the owner of the Fossil and Stone Art Gallery, she spoke with Como TV to say, yeah, people aren't really coming down for retail anymore.
6: We have a locked door, and we have a locked door for a reason. People don't come downtown to shop anymore. They come down for the market, and Nordstrom and Benbridge and Fossil and Stone, we're here along the way.
17: Yeah, although I will, not to correct her, because that's rude. It's rude to correct a lady, I'm told.
19: Is it?
17: I don't know. I don't know what a gender is anymore. What is a lady? People also go downtown for drugs, to commit crimes, to get into all sorts of antics, like breaking into, unfortunately, Stone and Fossil and all these other shops. That's the reality. We don't have a business-friendly environment in downtown Seattle. We don't have that environment in much of Seattle. I made that argument. You don't have that much of an environment in Western Washington. Some places do it better than others. Again, Bellevue is a perfect example. Bellevue feels great. The foot traffic isn't what it once was in Bellevue, to my eye. But you're safe. It's clean. Everything's actually open. People enjoy going to downtown Bellevue.
19: My fiance, that's kind of our weekend spot to get dinner or something.
17: Yeah.
19: It's always pretty busy. And
17: always. Yeah. Now, again, not as busy as it once was, in my experience, at least when I go. But it's much better and much more vibrant than downtown Seattle. Harder time if you're looking to score fentanyl. I will grant you that. You if that's what you're looking for, you might not like downtown Bellevue.
19: You win some, you lose some.
17: Yeah, look, and not everyone's perfect. You can't always deliver everything everyone wants. Someone's going to be upset. But the reality is, and John Scholes, who never comes on the show when we ask him, but when I have a fill-in there, he's just always rushing to come on the air, of the Downtown Seattle Association, he said to Como, the city hasn't exactly created the most business-friendly environment for the last several years.
20: It's sluggish in Seattle when it comes to
17: Boo. Boo.
19: Is that a sequel?
17: Ugh, sluggish and see. Okay, we got it. We got it. Okay. Ha ha ha.
20: Economic growth and employment growth. I think the tone and tenor and the way in which, you know, City Hall on occasion over these last, you know, 6-7 years has engaged with employers hasn't been the most positive or productive. I think there are some important recent signals by City Hall that are going to benefit Seattle. We don't need more business taxes in Seattle. We just need more businesses in our city paying taxes.
17: Now, it's that horrible last line. We just need more businesses paying tax. Okay. I think we're taxed enough. I don't even know if I would position this necessarily as a tax issue, at least not at the moment. 2024, 2025 numbers, fair enough. He's obviously right. We're dealing with a payroll tax that is bleeding some of these businesses dry. But it's much more than that. What do we talk about on the show this week? A minimum wage increase of $22.14 an hour in the city of Seattle. We have businesses that are catering to high net value clientele who are saying themselves, yeah, we can't do this anymore. We can, we talked yesterday or the day before to the owner of Penelope and the Beauty Bar out at the Fairmont Hotel. Awesome organization, awesome spa. I've heard nothing but good things. I Googled it. Maybe I'll go get a facial this weekend. But even she said, like, how much more do you expect us to charge for a facial? We get that our clientele is, you know, relatively well off, but even they're going to say, okay, yeah, that's nuts. What are you, crazy? My skin looks pretty good right now. I don't need to go.
19: Yeah,
17: in
19: they're for, not that ugly, right?
17: Yeah, what do you want? What is this, a gold polish am I getting here? What's happening? So focus on that. Focus on the fact that crime downtown is still an issue. It's still an issue. Focus on the fact that everywhere downtown, you're seeing open-air drug use nonstop. It's not just about taxes. Now, grant you that some of this is beyond what the DSA, this is not the crazy DSA, this is the Downtown Seattle Association. They should probably just change their...
19: I was thinking that today. They really ruined that, the socialists.
17: They've just ruined everything. But I get that that's a little outside of the purview in the context of this particular report. But that's the reality. And according to this report, our region, so it's not just Seattle, we're including Tacoma, Federal Way, Everett. We're also including Bellevue in all of this. But the region ranked 20th out of the 30 largest metro areas in employment growth from 2019 to 2025. They say the average non-farm annual payroll in the region has gone up 1.7% during that time, which also ranked 20th according to economic data from the Federal Reserve Bank of St. Louis. That's Puget Sound Business Journal, quoting the John Scholes as saying, Seattle has reinvented its economy many times, and we have every reason to believe we can do it again. This is about competing for the next generation of jobs and investment. Now, some of this is not necessarily the fault of city government or Democrats even, right? When we're talking about our labor market, we got a lot of jobs specifically in tech. And if you're not going to diversify your labor market, you know, when Amazon gets hit or decides to move or Microsoft gets hit or Google, Facebook, whatever it is, yeah, we're going to feel a disproportionate amount of pain. Now, you can't always manage that kind of thing, right? You can't just say, no, we don't want tech building here. No, go away. What's the Bezos blue, whatever, his rocket ship no one ever talks about anymore, whatever that is. Don't come to our city. Get out of here. You can't really just do that, but you can make it attractive for other businesses to come here. And they're just choosing not to do that because they don't, it almost feels like they don't want business here, which is fine, I guess, if you want to fail, but you can't be a world-class city. Although I saw, and we called this, we said this was going to happen, and I don't even fault Bob Ferguson on X for sending out a tweet about the ranking from Oxford Economics that shows that we're the fourth best city in the world. And he said some tweet, something along the lines of, Fox News National won't be able to explain this away. Well, no, I can explain it. So can they. They didn't look at homelessness or crime. They didn't really even look at the cost of living, not in the way that we normally do. But I knew he was going to do that. Again, I don't blame him for disingenuously pushing this in bad faith. I blame anyone who falls for it, though. I 100% blame you guys if you fall for not you guys. You guys watching on YouTube,
19: this
17: listening
19: is an educated
17: on the show.
19: Audience.
17: Yeah, our people are smart. Well, maybe that one dude over there is kind of dopey. Standing, he looks like he's chewing his own cud. Other than him,
19: the village idiot.
17: Yeah, other than and Dunk, even Duncan, our 11-year-old intern, understands this. Seriously, 1-800-465-8774. Your text. Let's find out what else is trending.
18: What's trending? Follow up.
17: Yesterday, of course, all eyes were on the hijacking attempt. We're getting more and more information as to what happened, and it does appear that what everyone kind of thought was the case was in fact the case. According to Benjamin Netanyahu, who went on Fox and Friends this morning, he said some of their findings about the co-pilot indicate this was terrorism.
0: First, we know that he underwent Islamist radical indoctrination. That appears to be something we're gathering from the information, his personal information.
17: Now, when he says Islamist or Islamism, understand, because there's some bad faith people or also just some dopey people who don't understand the difference when you're calling out Islamism or Islamist belief versus Islam or Muslims. They kind of group everyone together. Islamism or Islamist is a reference to a political movement that treats Islam as a kind of a political system rather than just a religious belief.
19: Like Sharia supremacism.
17: Exactly. So just that's what we're talking about here. And it's militant.
0: We also know that after he was subdued, you know, that this guy was the Israeli plumber, this hero, yep, who, you know, broke into the cockpit and he yanks him away from the instruments. He wasn't sitting in the pilot seat. He was not in his seat or the captain's seat. He was in the center trying to jam the instruments. So he yanks him away and they subdue him. They subdued him, by the way, just to understand this. They had to tie his hands. So they used the cord of the earphones in the cockpit. I mean, talk about improvisation. Then they finally got these plastic, whatever you call it, you know, cuffs that they have.
1: Ties.
0: But then he's lying there now. He's this attacker. And he calls out to the air crew, kill me, all right? So it's clear he was suicidal. That's not a question. It was clear he was going to down that plane. Oh, it's not clear, but it looks very likely that he was going to down the plane.
17: It's clear. It's clear.
0: And with all the passengers in there. And if you couple that with the what I just told you about the Islamist tendencies, that radicalization that were found in his background, I think that'll give us a pretty good clue. But again, I don't make final conclusions yet.
17: And we don't have a specific motive, right, in that if you were to believe that this was, in fact, some sort of Islamist-related terrorism beyond Jews bad, Israel bad, we don't know specifically why he decided to do this. What was the impetus for this? He hasn't even been identified, other than the Israeli government tells us that he is an Omani national. But beyond that, we don't have any specific details about it. There's a question as to whether or not this is like the, you know, the quote unquote lone wolf kind of potential attack, if it is in fact an attack like that, and whether or not maybe this has some connection to Iran. They are still a threat when it comes to global terrorism, and the president said perhaps there's some connection to the IRGC.
21: First of all, has anybody briefed you about whether or not the guy, the pilot of the Fly Dubai plane, is linked to Iran?
22: We're working on it right now. They're being very open with us. I would say the answer, based on what I'm hearing, is yes, but we're working on it right now.
21: So this guy might have been either put in there by the IRGC or radicalized some other way, and then he tried to take down the plane.
22: It could have been, yeah.
17: So it could have been, right? I mean, we don't know. It's something that they're looking at. We know that the captain who was attacked during this flight has been moved to Abu Dhabi for further treatment of his injuries. They say he's recovering well. And, you know, this is miraculous all around that he survived, and we hope it stays that way. But if he's recovering well, that's obviously good news, and that there weren't any serious injuries to anyone on board outside of that attack. Like, none of the passengers were seriously injured. That's nuts to me. That is absolutely insane. But again, based on what the president is hearing, there might be some sort of link to Iran. We'll continue to keep an eye on this. It does matter. It's raising, you know, some concern for some folks on travel. I saw this morning Mark Wayne Mullen, Secretary of Homeland Security. He was on Fox News saying, we're always alert to potential threats. We always assume that there's a threat out there, but there's nothing specific that they're worried about in the United States. They don't have any intel on that. And I say thank you to that, because I'm on a flight to New York over the weekend, and I would prefer to not have to worry about that. I want my only two worries to be whether or not an ugly person's going to be seated next to me, and what movies.
19: Well, there's a high probability of that.
17: I mean, yeah, I know. Especially with me. Obviously, comparing to me, they're all going to be ugly. But also, it's today, you know what today is, right?
19: October 1st.
17: What does that mean?
19: I don't know.
17: Oh my God. It's October 1st. It's a new month, right?
19: Yeah.
17: The entertainment system on board Delta gets updated with new films.
19: Oh, I see.
17: And I want to make sure that they put some good movies on there. It doesn't always happen the first day of the month, but it happens within a few days. And so that's good news for me when I get on the flight. That's my biggest, that's my only worry I want it to be. That is what I want my worry to be. Let's find out what else is trending.
18: What's trending? Well, that's ironic.
17: Yeah, it's a little ironic. Marie Glusenkamp Perez is constantly talking about how she's fighting for the working man, right? She's a blue-collar worker just like everybody else. She's a mechanic, even though she's not actually a mechanic. But she's been promising more accessible and cheaper health care during this campaign in Washington's 3rd Congressional District. She hopes to win a third term. But according to the Washington Free Beacon, they looked at her campaign records and they found that her committee for her campaign has never paid for a group health plan for the staffers who are on her team. So in other words, she's saying, I'm going to do everything I can to ensure that you have health care that's affordable, that's quality, except it doesn't appear that she is offering that to her campaign staff. Huh. They first reported this yesterday, citing FEC filings that show payments for liability and workers' comp insurance, but no direct payments for employee health coverage. And they said her 2022 and 2024 campaigns looked exactly the same. And they're noting, well, that's rather ironic. And they even go back and they talk to a dude who worked full-time at the mechanic shop that she co-owned from 2016 to 2019 in Portland, Dean's Car Care. And he said, quote, his name is Colton. And that sounds like a name you could back, right? Or someone who appears on like The Bachelor.
19: Yes.
17: It's one or the other. He says, when I was there, we did not have health care. I'm pretty damn sure that no one else has. So never got health care coverage, he says. Now, I don't know, but they went back the Free Beacon and they looked at a 2021 job listing for a full-time service writer at the shop, and it named Glusenkamp Perez as the contact. It did not include health insurance among its benefits. That seems a little bit problematic, right? That's a little hypocritical. And it would be one thing if you were out there and talking with some nuance and saying, hey, you know, healthcare can be really like expensive for businesses too. And I want to make sure that it's cheaper for them to be able to offer it. Like at least give a little bit of that. But she doesn't do any of that. In fact, a February 6th message to her supporters said, no one should have to choose between groceries and medicine. I hate language. No one should. No one. What about child molesters? I'm okay. What about people who beat their dogs? I'm okay if they have tough choices to make. I'm a crazy person. No one should have to choose. It's true. No one should have to choose between groceries and medicine or delay care because they're worried about the next bill. The next month, she sent another email and the subject line, expanding healthcare access. She told the Washington State Standard that lowering costs, healthcare included, is her top priority. Now, the paper reached out for comment. Unshockingly, they did not get anything in response from Marie Glusenkamp Perez. Number two, remember how I said it's weird that everyone's dropping the Glusenkamp Perez part, just saying now Marie Perez? You know what I noticed? Her own campaign is doing that too. Did she get divorced and wanted to drop that name? Is that the reason behind it? I don't know.
19: Was that the reason for it in the first
17: place? No, look. Let me be honest with you on something here. I made an observation that I thought it was weird. I find it interesting, but not interesting enough to Google anything behind it. That's it. But I noticed in the Free Beacon says Glusenkamp Perez, and I'm always saying Glusenkamp Perez, just muscle memory at this point. But I saw one of her TV ads attacking John Braun, very disingenuously, by the way. And she just says Marie Perez. And I'm wondering if that's to focus on Perez because she thinks it maybe gets her some extra points and maybe people, Glusenkamp sounds angry and German, honestly. Or, right? Glusenkamp or Dutch? I don't even know what it is.
19: It's That seems German to me.
17: Right? That's what I initially thought. And maybe she's like, I don't want people to think I'm a German. I want them to think I'm Hispanic. Just like lean into that.
19: Mm-hmm.
17: And that'll get her some extra points in you know, Southwest Washington.
19: I think it's just like phonetics. Like they think it sounds better. But
17: I think Glusenkamp sounds better. Glusenkamp Perez, she sounds more important. It's catchier.
19: Yeah.
17: Marie Perez looks like it's missing a word now.
19: Yeah.
17: I don't like it.
19: It does separate herself out a little bit more because Perez is such a common last name, you know.
17: Yeah, but that's arguing for the Glusenkamp, right?
19: Yeah, that's my point, yeah.
17: I don't know why she's doing it. Maybe it didn't poll well. Maybe they want to confuse people so that they think it's a different candidate. Who's the lady? I get the Glusenkamp.
19: Oh, I guess she's
17: lady.
19: Not running
17: she's
19: again.
17: Not running. I guess I'll go with the Democrat, this other one. She seems kind. I like that last name, Perez. Could that be it? 1-800-465-8770 for your text. 1-800-465-8770. 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Some of you are watching this right now on YouTube. Because, yeah, you can watch the show performed live Monday through Friday. But also, so you get your clips. 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When we come back, some interesting polling news that might benefit Republicans. 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
6: Welcome back to the Jason Rantz Show. Thank you so much for tuning in. I really do appreciate it. We have some breaking news. Ashton Hamed Elaboudi, 51 years old. He lives in Richland. He was arrested this morning and actually charged with attempting to provide material support or resources to the Houthis, which is a terrorist organization backed by Iran. They work in concert with the Hezbollah terrorists, the Hamas terrorists, but they are an Iran-backed terrorist proxy group that has...
7: In Yemen.
6: But this is a group that has, you know, wreaked havoc in the region via, you know, missile attacks against vessels that are traveling the Strait of Hormuz. He's scheduled to make his appearance in front of a judge tomorrow morning in Richland. The Assistant Attorney General for National Security, John Eisenberg, said, as alleged, a U.S. government employee traveled overseas and used his specialized expertise in an attempt to aid the Houthis. Additionally, Elaboudi acquired materials for the construction of explosive materials and drones capable of delivering those explosives. These allegations are so deeply disturbing that they almost defy imagination. According to the Assistant Director, Jared Brown, of the FBI's Counterterrorism Division, this individual allegedly betrayed the U.S. and attempted to aid the Houthis, but thanks to the work of the men and women of the FBI, his actions were detected, and now he's in custody. He apparently was arrested at the Hanford field office. Now, according to the court records, he was a Department of Energy employee, and he came to the attention of the FBI after they got a tip that he had purchased precursor chemicals, components, and other materials commonly used in the construction of homemade explosive devices. They also say the investigation revealed he had purchased parts used for the construction of drones and remotely operated aerial systems. So this was the investigation itself wasn't years long, but they went back as late as or as early as December of 2024 when he allegedly started to engage in this, alleged terrorism. We just got a note from Dan Newhouse, congressman who represents that region, thanking the FBI and the Department of Energy for their coordinated effort in arresting him, saying there is a zero tolerance policy for individuals who betray our government for the sake of terrorism. And if these allegations are true, this individual should be prosecuted to the fullest extent of the law. He says he'll be getting a briefing shortly from the DOJ and the DOE for

0: the purposes of learning not just a little bit more about this investigation, but obviously to get it out to the public. So we'll keep an eye on this as the story develops. We'll learn a lot more tomorrow morning. 11 a.m. is when he's scheduled to be in front of a magistrate judge in Richland. Some interesting news. We're not going to say good news, but just interesting news or development ahead of the midterm. We've been very consistent in saying I don't necessarily believe polling, like, period, at this point. The polling, again this year, has been atrocious. Just absolutely atrocious. And not even necessarily atrocious for Republicans, but also for Democrats. We were told that Francesca Hong was going to win by like 10 points or something, and she ends up losing. We were told Abdul El-Sayed was going to win by 13 points, and he wins by like 0.3 points. It was razor thin. We keep getting told this over and over and over again, and I'm just, as a Republican, I look at some of the polls, and I don't believe that you're telling me Roger Marshall, for example, in Kansas, is only up by like 3 points. I do not believe that. I do not believe that Greg Abbott is only up by 2 points or so, or according to one poll, he's down by three. Mm-hmm. Like, I do not believe that. Do I have blinders on? Maybe. Sure. Okay. I'll grant you that. I'm willing to admit that, especially when it comes to Texas and Tallarico up by 6 points or whatever. It's odd to me because James Tallarico being up in Texas and he's out there complaining that he's not getting enough debate time with Ken Paxton. Why do you want to debate if you're up by 6 points? What do you have to earn from that? Why would you want that? I'm just awfully suspicious. And there are some pollsters out there that, well, I'm kind of equally suspicious of across the board. They're telling me a different story. Coefficient, which is a legitimate polling outlet inside elections or insider elections, legitimate. They're saying things completely different from what we're being told. And even some of the other polling that's coming out from places, again, that I generally trust, like Fox News, for example, they just put out another poll. Michigan shows it's a dead heat. Like, it's almost 50-50. I think it was like 49-51 or 50.5 to 49.5. Like, it's a dead heat, which, again, is different than what we're being told.
1: Harvard-Harris, too, consistently mm-hmm. has shown the generic ballot being like 2 point difference.
0: Yeah, I think it's somewhere between 2 and 4-ish points.
1: The latest one was 2. Yeah,
0: 2 was the latest one. But and again, I hate.
1: I know,
0: generic
1: it just kind of gives you a kind of a vibe check, though. Yeah,
0: totally, it does. But I just question some of this because if there's supposed to be this blue wave, why is it that the congressional generic polling has been consistently between 1 and 5-ish points? Why is it not like 20 points or 15 points? Why is it not double digits? And it was our data dweeb friend, Harry Enten. I like him. I say that lovingly. I legitimately do like him. He seems like a nice guy. And he's very dramatic and theatrical. And he reminded us of something on CNN last night, that Republicans have a history of outperforming the polling.
2: Fool me once, shame on you. Fool me four times, I just have to ask the question, could it happen again? Because just take a look at this. Okay, Midwest polling misses. GOP outperformed September polls by in the major 2024 races, that is president and Senate in the states that had a Senate race. In Iowa, where the Democrats have been getting really good polls, Republicans outperformed their September polls by 9 points back in 2024. How about Ohio? 6 points. How about Michigan? 5 points. And I will note that the leads that the Democrats have in all of these races right now are under how much the GOP outperformed back in 2024. So you look at this and you go, you know what? Maybe we should just hold on a second here, because we've seen this dance before, and it was not a dance that Democrats like when the votes were actually cast.
0: Now, do I care what the internal polls say for a campaign? No. I mean, Paxton has an internal poll that shows him up by 3 points or 2 points, something like that. But I will say, again, why is Tallarico demanding all these debates if he's confidently ahead? Is it possible that his internals are actually showing him vulnerable and not ahead? Do I care what a Paxton poll says? No. But it's just curious. You had, again, I like to go to Kansas because it's one of those, it's kind of like in Arkansas, which, by the way, no one all of a sudden is talking about Tom Cotton in trouble anymore. I was on a panel two nights in a row. I was told that Tom, man, I don't know, Tom Cotton could be in trouble. And then no one mentions it again. Weird how that works. You would think that they would be mentioning the heck out of that. But we just had a Decision Desk HQ probability number come out saying that Roger Marshall has a 77% chance of reelection, despite the polls showing it neck and neck. It does not make sense to me. Now, one can maybe argue, hey, Harry Enten over there is talking about polling, but he's not talking about it in the context of when Trump isn't on the ballot, because Trump supporters have been difficult to poll. There's absolute truth to that. But he's like, no, that's not the case either.
2: But what about a midterm election? You can go back to Donald Trump's first midterm election, and it's the same exact story. Look at this. Huh. The GOP outperformed September polls in the major 2018 statewide races by 6 points in Iowa, 6 points in Ohio, and 8 points in Michigan. The bottom line is this. Over the last few cycles, whether it be 2018, 2016, 2020, 2024, Republicans have outperformed their September polls by at least 5 points in all these three states where Democrats right now are ahead, but not by a wide enough margin whereby if Republicans outperform their September polls again, it could become very, very interesting.
0: Now, are things a little bit different now than the last midterm when President Trump was in office? Yeah, of course. The economy is not the same. The economy is actually stronger, but I'm not going to pretend that people aren't worried about gas prices, and I'm not going to claim that gas prices aren't sky high. They are. Inflation, while much better than what it was under Biden, is still too high. It's cooling, no doubt. But that is different here. Is this a case of, well, Harry Enten is right until he's not? Yeah, sure. Right? I mean, this whole idea that just because the in history it tells us it's going to go one way means now it's going to go the same way. No, anything can change. Everything is right. Republicans are under-polled until they're not. That's how this works. And I am equally suspicious of the polls that benefit Republicans as I am the Democrats. I just go to what common sense tells me, and usually it's whatever is the main talking point from Democrats, almost scripted, it seems like, on TV, the opposite is likely true. And I held that position when all I was doing was Fox News or Newsmax, because I would watch or listen or catch clips of left-wing coverage online. And everything that informed me when I would go on Fox News, mostly talking to people who agree with me, was that, yeah, I just don't feel like, because I live in the outside of the echo chamber, things just come across differently. I remember during this last election, a close friend of mine was he would have bet his house that Harris was going to win, that by there's no way in the world that even Trump could win over Biden, that Biden would even win in his state. There's no way. I was like, that's not the feeling I get from talking to normal people and hearing positions of normal people. Now I find myself on left-wing outlets or left-wing shows surrounded by left-wingers, and I'm getting the same vibe that you're selling me something. You are selling me something. Republicans do this too, no doubt. But when I'm sitting on a panel and a panelist says Arkansas is on the list, Kansas is going to flip. Oh, it's a done deal. Susan Collins definitely going to lose. Look at the polling. And they are all saying exactly the same thing. Exactly the same thing. I feel like you're selling me something. I know how media works. And by the way, I don't mean to say that they're all getting in a room somewhere and saying, let's say this, because it's not like as a Republican, I'm getting a bunch of talking points along with all my co-panelists that I'm on saying, you should say this. You pick up on things that other people are saying on TV and then you start to parrot them. And I'm guessing some of that is there. Plus, a lot of the panelists I'm on are consultants, so they probably are sharing some notes. I'm not a consultant. Not yet. Just saying. I'm quite talented and can spin anything and would love to cash very, high end checks to say things I don't believe. No, I'm kidding. I feel like we're being sold something. I haven't changed my view. The House is still going to go to the Democrats. The question is by how much. We have polling that just came out again within the last 24 hours in Washington's 3rd congressional district that shows John Braun hanging on to a very slim lead of 1 point, according to this new poll. What was the poll? Because you just did a story on the Drazen-Tina Kotek poll.
1: DHM,
0: which is a legitimate pollster. In the same poll, they looked at Washington's 3rd congressional district, and Braun is still in the lead. If you are Marie Gluson-Comperez, the incumbent, at a time where the progressives challenged you because you apparently weren't progressive enough and they're all saying, we're not going to vote for you, that's good news for John Braun. It's the laziest bit of analysis, but it is about turnout. It's like it's always about turnout, but it's really about turnout. You're looking in Oregon. I think Christine Drazen's going to win for governor there. Tina Kotek has been a nightmare. No one seems to like her on the left. And she's kind of stepped in it, oddly enough, in support of data centers, which has become a big issue in Oregon. But what's the latest polling suggest?
1: The latest poll had Drazen up 2 points, 46-44. And
0: in Oregon.
1: Yeah.
0: And Oregon, by the way, is not as blue as Washington is. Mm-hmm. It sometimes feels that way because of Portland, because they're all insane. But the state itself is more moderate Democrat. For sure, it's blue.
1: Yeah.
0: But they've shown a willingness to say yes to what they believe is a more moderate Republican.
1: One interesting thing in that poll actually was that Trump and Kotek have like the same favorability in Oregon.
0: Yeah.
1: Hers was almost, hers, she's like 38% and Trump's like 37.
0: Yeah. People do not like Tina Kotek for reasons that I think are valid and some I don't think are necessarily valid, like the data center stuff. But when it comes to the Senate, I don't think there's going to be a flip.
2: Let's just say that the GOP outperforms their Midwest polls like they did in 2018 and 2024. Well, what do you get? You get a red Michigan. You get a red Ohio. You get a red Iowa. And all of a sudden, even if Democrats carry states Iowa's like Texas, right, Georgia, North Carolina, and Alaska, well, guess what you get? You get a 50-50 Senate with J.D. Vance casting the tie-breaking vote. So if history holds in terms of the GOP outperforming their September polls, well, there's a very, very strong chance that Republicans mm-hmm. hold on the United States Senate, even if Democrats win in places they don't historically win in, like Texas.
0: Which is precisely why all the Democrats are saying the same thing. Oh, it's going to be a blowout, blue wave. You shouldn't even vote, Republicans. This is why. Don't believe them. Don't listen to them. 1-800-465-8770 for your text. When we come back, some interesting news on the rapid weight loss drug front. It's kind of scary. We'll get into it when we come back.
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0: Welcome back to the Jason Rant Show. Dr. Tommy Wood is a professor over at the UW, and he is kind of sounding the alarms on an issue tied specifically to GLP-1 drugs like Ozempic and Wegovy, where a whole bunch of people are taking them. They work. You'll be, you know, wanting to vomit, I think, 24/7 because of the nausea. And it comes with all sorts of potential downsides. But obviously, you know, you weigh the risks and rewards, that if you are morbidly obese, it's obviously not good for your health, will lead to you dying earlier than you need to, versus, well, maybe I feel nauseous, 24/7. You might say to yourself, it's worth it in the short term to get your life back in order. The problem, according to Dr. Wood, is that there is a risk to the brain because of the fact that you're not eating as much and you're not getting the same nutrition that you otherwise would have.
18: There are some really nice studies that show that there's kind of this bell-shaped curve of energy availability and then something we call brain reserve, which is essentially just a fancy way of saying how much brain do you have in your skull. Like, and more is better, usually.
0: I have so many.
18: And so at high energy availability, so this is essentially metabolic syndrome or metabolic disease, you know, high blood sugar, high blood pressure, you know, a big waist circumference or evidence of obesity, then you see lower brain reserve because obviously, it's affecting blood vessels to the brain. It's affecting energy availability to the brain. You get something called insulin resistance. So you're not getting the energy into cells, including the brain, in the way that you would like. And so brain reserve kind of decreases, and that's associated with a higher risk of dementia. At the low end, we actually see the same thing. So at low energy availability, we also have lower brain reserve. And that's just because the brain isn't getting enough calories to kind of maintain its size. A lot of the what we call...
0: And again, that last part is really important. The whole idea of not getting enough calories. You're saying, well, of course, there's going to be fewer calories consumed because you're on this drug and you want that because it is going to lead to the weight loss. You don't want too few calories. And if you are, in fact, nauseous all the time and not feeling comfortable enough to eat anything, it's just going to compound the effect.
18: Lean mass. So non-fat mass that you're losing is actually fat that's within lean tissue. So you're losing fat from your liver, you're losing fat from your muscles. And so like technically your muscles get smaller, but you don't get weaker, and the quality and functioning of your muscles actually gets better because you're losing kind of fat that's within those muscles.
0: So it's just kind of a mixed bag. As long as you know, you know, do it if you want. I really don't care. Give it to everybody. I think everyone would be a lot healthier on GLP-1, frankly, if you're not able to get the results you want on your own. Just do it with a doctor. Just so you know what it is you're doing. Make sure you're supplementing the correct way. Do you know how many supplements I'm not on GLP-1, but do you know how many supplements I'm taking? Like, it's insane.
1: Like 70 or whatever?
0: I'm at 73, I think, pills. Not 73 supplements, but pills. Like one supplement I take is 6 pills. So that counts as one supplement, but I'm counting that as part of the 74. Just make sure you're doing it the right way and you'll be fine. Whatever. I keep seeing these reports that GLP-1 can lead to blindness. Have you seen that? It has something to do with the like the pressure in your eyes, and it could almost lead to like a mini stroke of the eye, which causes the blindness. And I don't know if it's temporary or if it's permanent. It is true. I looked it up. It's very, very, very, very, very rare. You know, sometimes you watch these commercials that say if you take this drug, side effects include blah, blah, blah, blah, blah. So legally, if one person during the test had diarrhea after taking a drug, they then list that. But if it was just one person out of everybody who was tested on it, it doesn't mean very much.
1: No, that wasn't the drug. He just went to Taco Bell right
0: before. Yeah, it's just like he didn't tell you that he went to Taco Bell right before and then just had a bad burrito. He went to Chipotle. He got that burrito that's the size of a baby, and it just didn't sit well with him. I don't know. I look at some of this stuff. I'm like, okay, relax. And again, it's one eye. You went from 600 pounds and you're going to die soon and probably lose your sight because of diabetes to gaining your life back again. I think it's worth it.
1: God gave you two for a reason, right?
0: Exactly. And I'm monovision, so I would be kind of screwed. I'm my right eye, I can see close up. My left eye, I can see far away. And I'm getting older, and so my eyesight is starting to go naturally.
1: You wear a monocle.
0: Ugh.
1: You're like Mr. Peanut.
0: It's peanut. You say it funny.
1: Peanut?
0: Peanut.
1: Peanut.
0: Yeah, not peanut.
1: Okay.
0: It's not an I. It's N-U-T. It's say nut.
1: Nut.
0: Why don't you say knit?
1: I don't know.
0: You say peanut.
1: I don't know.
0: You don't say nut. It's the Jason Rance Show, you nut.
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27: A presidential boost. I'm Lisa Lucera, Fox News. President Trump on the road this evening. His first stop, Peterbilt Motors Company in Denton, Texas. The president claiming the economy is doing well under his leadership.
28: It's the best ever. On the subject of poverty, we have the best ever on the subject of individual wealth, higher for everybody than ever before. The best stock markets, 81 days out of a short period of a year and a half, 81 days. Think of it.
27: But Democrats argue Republican policies are making everyday things like gas and groceries unaffordable. The president of Texas to campaign with Senate candidate Ken Paxton, who's locked in a tight race against James Talarico. Later tonight, he'll rally in Oklahoma. Meanwhile, a new Fox News poll takes a look at the opinions of Iowa voters in an important statewide race.
29: In the Iowa Senate race, Democrat Josh Turek holds a narrow lead, 49-47% over Republican Congresswoman Ashley Hinson. Turek has clear edges with women, suburban voters, and independents, with whom he holds a more than 2-1 lead. Hinson does better with men, rural voters, and white evangelicals, with whom she's up more than 2-1.
27: Fox's Grinnell Scott. In 2024, President Trump won Iowa 56-43%. Now the poll finds the president's job performance is 42% positive and 57% negative. President Trump says Iran will be hit very hard if it's found Tehran had ties to the incident on board a flying Dubai jet bound for Tel Aviv from the UAE, where the co-pilot stabbed the captain and passengers stormed the cockpit.
30: A joint investigation is now underway between the UAE, Israel, and Saudi Arabia as the countries work to determine a motive and if there are any ties to terrorism.
27: Fox's Jeff Paul in Tel Aviv. A standby flight crew was able to take over flying the jet, landing it safely in Saudi Arabia. 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
0: Good afternoon and welcome to the Jason Rand Show. We are here live on Seattle Red 770 AM and the Jason Rand YouTube page, youtube.com/Jason Rand. You can watch the show live. We got a lot to get to this hour, including a bat problem in the Puyallup School District. Like, they're being overtaken by bats. You're going to soon have a bunch of vampire kids running all over the place.
1: Just in time for October, right?
0: Yeah, I guess. Plus, there's some businesses claiming that they're in trouble because the Mariners aren't in the playoffs.
5: Okay, yeah.
0: We had 1 year in which they were in the playoffs. You think that was going to happen every single year. But first, a new report found that Seattle Police Cameras Network were larger than previously reported. Oh, no. That's what's trending. Brought to you by Legacy Group Capital's Northwest Fund.
6: What's trending in Seattle?
0: Carol 7 has a report out about how the Seattle Police Department now have access to a much larger surveillance camera network than has previously been reported. They're basing this on a report from the Office of Inspector General in Seattle. And they note that it raises concerns about privacy oversight and privately owned cameras. They say the real-time crime center, which is, as it sounds, a real-time center that allows the police to monitor areas of high crime. So when a crime does occur, they have a better sense of who committed it and where the bad guy might have gone off to. They say there are either 1,300 cameras connected or registered. Now, the police department said 427 cameras can provide live video to the real-time crime center. That includes 308 SPD cameras, 96 cameras operated or owned by the Seattle Department of Transportation, and then 23 privately owned cameras. There are, in addition to that, 893 privately owned cameras registered with the crime center. Now, this is the part where people pretend is controversial. I can't remember what city it was, and maybe Jackson can find this out. There was a story like 2 years ago. It was a local department. It might have been Kent. It might have been Puyallup, where they asked people if they wanted to register their Ring cameras with the police department, not to give them access in the moment in real time to anything. But should there be a crime that was committed, let's say, outside of their home, do you preemptively grant permission, proactively grant permission to the department so that they can get into it and get those videos? So they don't have to knock on your door and say, hey, can we have access to this? We need your permission. You're just granting them permission for very specific reasons. That's what we're talking about here. That's what we're talking about here. And in this Cairo piece, they say registration does not give police a live feed. Instead, analysts can see where those cameras are located and contact their owners to request the footage when responding to a 911 call or during an investigation. So again, let's say I've got a camera at my home. I'm telling the Seattle Police Department, hey, my address is 123 Main Street, and if there's a crime outside, just know that this camera is on 24/7. And yet we're being told by some, because of something like this, we have to be very wary of privacy concerns and oversight when dealing with private cameras. Why? There's literally no difference than me saying to police after a crime is committed, hey, would you like the camera footage? Because I have evidence of what just happened. Or them responding to the crime scene and then knocking on random doors and saying, hey, I noticed you have a Ring camera. Would you mind checking to see if you have any evidence? That's all that this is about. That's all that this is. Did you find the city? I can't remember what it was.
1: I think it was a few cities. Kent was one of them. Okay. I think Yakima and Edgewood also had some partnership with Ring.
0: Kent was the one I was thinking of. Edgewood is the place you go for good Halloween candy, as our texter from Edgewood says every single October and has for years. But Kent was the one I was thinking of. Do you recall any story out of Kent that this was actually controversial? No, because it doesn't exist. It doesn't exist. Now, Camille Baldwin Bonney, speaking to Como, said cameras aren't actually effective at reducing crime. And she would know because she was robbing the reporter at the time. I'm kidding.
7: There's no transparency There's no accountability with the data. That could be anyone. If we're spending all of these taxpayer dollars on something that we're told is going to be an effective solution, it's very relevant whether or not it's an effective solution.
0: Oh, okay. Now, she didn't give anything to back up her positions. She just said it doesn't exist. Who is she?
1: She was with the some organization called like Communities Not Cameras or something.
0: She's an activist. she's an activist. Who cares what she says? Let's make a note before playing any of these clips. Here's an activist who we shouldn't care what it is she or he has to say. Play the clip and then explain why no one cares what he or she has to say.
1: Career useless person.
0: Yeah, it is a professional complainer. Something I know about, by the way. Who doesn't like that? There's no data to back it up. Let's go with her claim, okay? I will grant her this reality that having a camera up does not prevent crime. Okay? We're all on the same page? Cool. Does it collect evidence of who committed the crime? Is that in question? Or would she grant me that? Would she grant me the reality that if a crime is committed in front of a camera, we then have video evidence of said crime, which would then be used by police to either track down the person who's responsible much more quickly than they otherwise would, and can be used more effectively in a courtroom to put the person behind bars? Grant you, not in Seattle. We don't put bad guys in prison. But do you think she would grant us that or no? Probably not, because she's a bad faith activist.
1: She'd probably dodge and say, but at what cost?
0: But at what cost? Well, the cost of maybe not having the bad guy still be out on the streets committing more crimes, which perhaps you're okay with, leftist wackos, not just her, but all of them, maybe. Just I don't understand this.
1: It's funny how all these people probably want more government involved in our lives than like literally any other facet except this.
0: Not when the police are involved, because they're fundamentally anti-police. They're pro-criminal and anti-police. They're not pro-criminal when it comes to like white-collar crime, because those are usually white people who are involved. And they like to punish the white guy who's stealing pennies over the course of years from their company. The office space crime.
1: Yeah, that didn't work though, remember?
0: It didn't. Well, they almost got away with it.
1: No.
0: Okay, no, they didn't. Well, but they didn't get away with it because of a problem they over-collected.
1: Yeah, they took too much at one time.
0: Yeah, that was... So I'm just saying, in theory, they would have gotten away with it.
1: It was Michael Bolton's fault.
0: Exactly. Stupid Michael Bolton. Oh, we always blame Michael Bolton. Rob Sacca is a Seattle City Council member who I had a very awkward encounter with earlier today. I'll explain it in a second, but he was someone who wants the cameras turned back on.
5: Apparently, everyone can have a damn camera
0: in
5: the city, except... The city itself, the city government itself, that is directly responsible for public safety. Everybody gets a camera except us. How in the world does that make any damn sense?
0: I find him so annoying when he speaks like that.
1: He's always talking like
0: this lyrical.
1: It's always like he's at like some civil rights rally or something.
0: Yeah, and so by the way, on this, I'm with him. I think he's normal on crime issues, and this is one of his positions I completely agree with. He was in the lobby today. Something very awkward. And I'll let you determine how I tell this story. Do you want me to be brutally honest about what happened, even if it might embarrass me? Or do you want me to tell you what I hope he would think happened?
1: No, be brutally honest.
0: Okay. I clearly saw him in the lobby. He was in here for another show early in the morning. And I just happened to be at the time walking downstairs. I wanted a beverage. I made eye contact with him while also seeing the producer of the show he was there to be on walking my way. I get hypersensitive with people thinking I'm going to poach guests. I don't want people to think that, because we don't. We have a policy. We get poached all the time, Jake and Spike. I can't get mad at Jake because he's my best friend. But I mean, they steal.
1: It's kind of abusing that privilege.
0: I know, they do it all the time. I'm half kidding. But I don't want people to think that I'm trying to steal guests. And I certainly don't want other hosts to think that. I don't get producers. You're all little people. Don't make eye contact with me. So I don't make any like semblance of, I recognize you. I'm going to say, I give no impression that I'm going to talk to him. I start to go downstairs. I made a mistake of looking back one more time, and he made eye contact with me again. And he said, "Hey, Jason." And I, in the moment, said to myself, I don't want him thinking I was ignoring him intentionally, because I don't want to tell him the whole deal in my head of why. So I pretended to not see who he was. I did a double take just to like make it obvious that I was looking to see who just said that. And I go, oh, Rob, I did not know it was you. I'm glad you said something. I didn't know it was you. Trying to cover up the fact that I was intentionally not saying anything to him. Not to be rude. I was not doing that to be rude, honestly. But it made it so much more awkward, which meant, and I felt the awkwardness because I didn't think he bought what I just did. He knew I made eye contact and knew who he was. So I had to go overboard and say, I didn't see it was you. Now, I'm so glad you said something. Hey, how's it going? And then I stopped and I had like a 4-minute conversation with him, pretending to be interested in what it was. I don't even remember what we were talking about. Not that I would repeat it on air. It was politics, I'm sure. It was so awkward. But I noted one thing. He doesn't talk with that civil rights, like, lyrical presentation in person, which would have been insufferable had he done that. He seems like a nice guy. And the funny thing is, it's not like I don't like him. I find him annoying, but it's not like I don't like him. And I got the sense that he knows I don't like him or thinks I don't like him, which is usually the case with any politician who's a Democrat. In that, the amount of times Nick Brown has awkwardly tried to make conversation with me in the lobby, or Joy Hollingsworth a couple weeks ago. And I know she knows I'm mad at her because she told me she knows I'm mad at her. And I told her I'm mad at her. Like, it's always so awkward. It's so awkward. And as I'm having these conversations, Erica Evans, another one I did, she's like, oh, I'd love to come on the show, but we know she's not. Anytime we do this and then I reach out, or you reach out, I don't reach out, the help reaches out to ask them to come on the show, they always say no, or they just ghost us. Why is it that they're willing to talk to me in the lobby, awkward conversation, but they're unwilling to come on the show to talk to me?
1: Because you'll ask tougher questions on the show?
0: Maybe.
1: And it's off the record.
0: Yeah, that's true. Well, it's not on the record either. Yeah. Or it's not off the record. It's
1: not recorded.
0: Yeah, fair enough. It's just, what do they think I'm going to do to them? And we always pride ourselves on the show, and I've said this from the beginning. I don't care if a politician doesn't want to come on the show in the traditional sense of, I don't need them to do my show. The show is not built on having access to Nick Brown, right? Or Rob Sacca, or Jim Walsh, right? The Republicans do. The show is not built on access to politicians. That's not what I do for a living. I'll take the conversations. I enjoy them. I think there's value in talking to people with whom I agree with and disagree with. And I think there's value to the audience for sure. But I don't care if they come on. It is just so funny how they all recognize me and know me and want to talk to me there, almost to try to disarm me or to see how I really am in real life, quote unquote. I guess I'm quieter in real life. I'm just as snarky. Arguably, I'm way snarkier off air.
1: Probably, yeah, I would say so.
0: Yeah, because I got to build a brand here. I can't say half the things I say off air or on air. Otherwise, no one would think I'm a good person. I have to straddle the line of making you think that I'm a good person who pretends to be a bad person in a charming and funny way, when the reality is I'm just a bad person. I just mean.
1: It's like reverse psychology.
0: Yeah, it's 100% reverse psychology. Like, I'm going to make a joke about how much I hate you right now. And someone's going to say, that's just so funny. He's always giving Jackson a hard time. And it seems like I don't actually hate you.
1: I bet off the air they're best buds.
0: Oh, let's find out what else is trending.
8: What's trending? The economy.
0: I found this to be one of those stories where King 5 is searching for something to report. They know, obviously, there's disappointment that the Mariners didn't make the playoffs. And sure, they're like, hey, there's still some interest in, the disappointment around that. Obviously, the playoffs are happening right now. Everyone's upset or bummed up that we're not playing. What can we do to turn this into a story and advance it in some way? So they said, hey, I know what we'll do. We'll go to the businesses around T-Mobile Park and we'll get them to talk about how business is down because there's no Mariners game. And we'll talk about how there's a lot of anxiety about the future of these businesses because the Mariners didn't make the playoffs. And the first thing I thought was, I'm sorry, was there an expectation ever that the Mariners were going to make the playoffs, including last year? If they make the playoffs, you should be thanking your lucky stars that you get an extra few days or few nights of business But you should, what are you building your entire, is this like Black Friday where finally you can get into the black?
1: Your business model should not be predicated on the Mariners being in the postseason.
0: Or ever performing, like, period. And now, in fairness to them, they pivot a little bit in this article and piece because they're like, well, you know, next year there's probably not going to be, certainly not going to be a full MLB season. That's the fear because of the potential walkout. I don't understand any of the labor negotiation issues. Whatever. Shut up. I don't care. I don't know. I would be bummed to not get some. I'm kind of missing it now. I like having a Mariners game on in the background when I'm at home. I enjoy it. And I don't want to miss it next season. But that's how they're trying to make it a little bit more relevant. I'm certainly sympathetic, for example, to Rafael of DeLeo Bros Pizza, who told King 5 that right now it's obviously much slower than it was last year at this time.
2: We're disappointed that they didn't make it, but keep spinning, so we just keep spinning pizza. But them not making it to the postseason, it's definitely a cooling effect.
0: Yeah, sure. But this is no different than what it was a 2 years ago and 3 years ago and 4 years ago and 5 years ago.
1: Well, 4 years ago, they were in the playoffs, but...
0: Okay, fine. But you get my point.
1: Yeah.
0: The Hall on Occidental, their GM, Austin, he just hopes this isn't a prolonged work stoppage, that the season does go on next season.
9: Even if we don't have postseason baseball, we've got the regulars coming in. We've got the big parties coming in.
0: You also, by the way, have Seahawks games, which is obviously a boost to your bottom line, presumably.
9: And we provide that same experience, whether it's game day or not. All we can do is keep our fingers crossed that they come to some resolution and everybody's happy and we can have normal baseball and spring training and all the good things we look forward to down here.
0: You don't benefit from spring training.
1: Yeah, that's in Arizona, okay?
0: What is he talking about? You think, what, he takes a little...
1: Hosting watch parties for spring training games?
0: Maybe he brings a food truck, he drives it down to Arizona?
1: Yeah, maybe.
0: Maybe. If your strategy, or if you feel like the only thing you can do to avert some sort of crisis is to cross your fingers, that does not bode well for you. That's not going to do anything. Can you explain succinctly why they are, what are like the sticking points on the negotiating of their labor contracts?
1: Yeah, the current CBA expires in December, and basically the kind of the big elephant in the room is the issue of a salary cap. The owners want one, and the players don't, and that's kind of the
0: shocking.
1: That's the big sticking point.
0: What would the cap be at?
1: I don't know.
0: Is that part of what they're negotiating?
1: Yeah, and also a salary floor would be, which I think would actually be a good idea. I don't really care about the cap as much, but there's a lot of teams where the ownership just like doesn't invest in the team like at all. Mm-hmm. So a salary floor would require them to spend a certain amount of money.
0: But can't you make the market argument? If the Phillies don't want to spend money, they will suck. No one will go, and that will eventually force them into spending. The opposite is like the whole idea of no cap. Okay, well then you've got the Yankees several years ago where they're spending a ton of money and dominating because no one else.
1: Well, it's particularly a big issue now because of the Dodgers.
0: Now, I know what you're talking about, but for the people who don't know the reference that you're making, right? But I do, just to be clear, about the Dodgers, of course, and the thing that's happening there. Why don't you explain? I would explain, but yeah, I don't, you know, people are getting sick and tired.
1: In simple terms, the Dodgers spend a lot of money on their team and they're very lucrative and they have a very big like TV deal and there's really a limitless amount of cash they're willing to throw at players, basically.
0: Yeah. And that's how they get Otani. I know him.
1: Yeah.
0: Who's a pitcher and a hitter.
1: Yeah.
0: He does them both.
1: Babe Ruth of our time.
0: Yeah. Okay. He's not the Babe Ruth. Shut up. Babe Ruth was not a good pitcher.
1: Hey, he was.
0: No, he wasn't. Overrated. Everyone sucked at the time. You can't be a fat pitcher. Doesn't work.
1: I think you can.
0: No, you really can't. And he was a weirdly fat guy.
1: He had the skinny legs.
0: Yeah, he had like chicken legs. And a weird, like his arms were really small too.
1: Mm-hmm.
0: It was just all gut. Right? It was all gut. Where did the power come from?
1: The gut.
0: Was it though? But that's not normal. The power, especially as a hitter, comes from the legs and the forearms.
1: The trunk, kind of, yeah.
0: But not the gut.
1: I guess he was just a freak of nature.
0: Or everyone just sucked at the time, and he was just taking advantage of the fact that everyone sucked.
1: Possibly.
0: Who was better, Ohtani or Babe Ruth?
1: I mean,
0: different times, different
1: Ohtani's an objectively a better athlete.
0: Why? Because he's fit.
1: Yeah.
0: Okay. And he's a gambling degenerate.
1: Allegedly.
0: I didn't say that with any kind of judgment, by the way. I was saying I was actually impressed by it. I'm the same exact way. I don't bet on sports. Was that what he was betting on?
1: I think so, mostly. Right? Well, then, allegedly. Well, and then they threw his translator under the bus.
0: Yeah. I'm sure it was the translator. I don't speak English. I didn't know what I was doing was wrong. Well, what does that have to do with speaking English? And why did you just defend yourself in English? I feel like you're spinning me a story here, sir. But he's good, so they don't care.
1: Exactly.
0: Yeah. Oh, well, Pete Rose was good.
1: Yeah, I think,
0: He didn't bet on his own team.
1: I always thought he got a raw deal, so.
0: He won 100%. Did they correct that ever?
1: Not yet. I think that now that he's passed away, they eventually will.
0: Mm-hmm.
1: But.
0: Yeah, God forbid you give him his due while he's alive and can enjoy
1: it. My dad actually met him in Vegas once. He was signing autographs in like some sports shop, and he was just sitting there by himself because it had like just opened, and my dad talked to him for like half an hour. He said he was a super nice guy.
0: I played baseball with either his son or someone he knew because he was there all the time. I don't remember who was there that he knew in Little League, but he was in very frequently in the stands during my Little League, you know, career. I don't know why. I mean, he could have just been scouting, I guess. Maybe you think he was betting on the boys?
1: Maybe.
0: Is that possible? I wonder if he ever put a bet on me. I was a good pitcher then. 1-800-465-8770 for your texts. 1-800-465-8770. When we come back, the Puyallup School District is overrun by bats. And you're going to have a bunch of vampire kids as a direct result. We'll get into it when we come back on the Jason Ranch Show.
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3: Hey, look at the time, 4:30 on a weekday afternoon. That means it's time for the Big Local, brought to you by The Will Cain Show, heard weeknights, 7 o'clock right here on Seattle Red, 7:70 a.m. This is a part of the show where we ignore stories coming out of Seattle and instead focus all of our attention on the communities you live in and care about most. We start in Puyallup, because we're about to have a whole bunch of vampires running around. I'm Team Jacob, not Team Edward.
4: Wasn't Jacob the werewolf? Or was it, he was like a werewolf?
3: Yeah, I'm against the Cullen family. But was it Ed? What was the Robert Pattinson's? What was the vampire's name?
4: Edward.
3: Okay, so it was Ed.
4: Yeah.
3: I like Ed.
4: Except that was in Forks, not Puyallup.
3: Okay, I'm not. First of all, shut up. This is like they're rewriting the book. Stephanie Meyer just put it. This is a Meyer book, right?
4: Yeah, no relation.
3: But you say that as if that's a bad thing, to be related to someone who's a multi-billionaire for stupid books. So, according to school officials in the Puyallup School District, pest control experts are investigating how bats continuously gain entry to Edgerton Elementary School. They found 7 bats inside the building over a 2-week period. Started September 29th, where they found a dead bat in an upstairs mechanical room. Then that's when it ended. The day before, they found a live bat. It goes back to September 14th, where they say, this is Fox 13, teachers discovered 2 live bats in the downstairs hallway near the cafeteria and a gym. According to the district, 1 staff member came into potential contact with a bat. How do you come into potential? I felt something on me, but I don't know if it was the bat. Kind of like when you talk about spiders, all of a sudden you start to feel spiders on you. The health department recommended medical aid. The next week, or actually just a few days later, they say a teacher spotted a live bat in the downstairs main hallway before classes began. Then on the 23rd, a night shift custodian found 2 live bats in the downstairs kindergartner hallway. They don't say in all of this that they got rid of the bats and then they came back in. Is it the same couple bats? Or is it like a family of bats? Is it in fact true that they're getting into the building, or are they always there? Like, we got to figure out how they're getting in. What if all these bats were in at the same time and you just found them all at the same time? A little bat family. The good news is about bats, they're really easy to fool.
4: Oh, really?
3: Because they're total suckers.
4: Oh. Oh, no.
3: You know how you actually, they talk to these, I don't know, these experts, and the way that you're able to like capture them is just offering their favorite fruit.
4: Really?
3: A nectarine.
4: Oh my God. And not all bats are vampire bats.
3: Well, you know how you know if it was a vampire bat? They keep getting fired from working at a blood bank. You know why?
4: Why?
3: Because they get caught drinking on the job.
4: Oh my God. If I made that joke, you would have fired me on the spot.
3: Exactly. But it's funny when I do it. Staff and pest control professionals are inspecting potential entry points. I like how they say, including doors.

0: No kidding.
1: It's probably the primary one, yeah.
0: They go, including doors and windows. Oh, gee. No kidding. That's where they might be. Although I feel like people might see the bat going through the door or the window. They're looking at mechanical spaces, structural gaps. Maintenance crews are doing daily interior and exterior inspections. The Tacoma Pierce County Health Department has been notified. They're getting updates each time there's new bat activity. They say all bat species in Washington are classified as protected wildlife, so you can't really do anything about it, even though they scare the heck out of you, and they also warn you against touching any of them because of the rabies or something, right? And yet at the same time, they're like, but don't kill them.
1: I feel like bats are weird. I think they're both cute and ugly at the same time.
0: They're cute in cartoon form.
1: Yeah.
0: Or when they're sleeping.
1: Yeah.
0: With their mouth closed.
1: Uh-huh.
0: The second you see the fang is like, no. Nope.
1: You're kind of like, oh, gross.
0: You're terrifying and you're going to kill me. And I will kill you first if I have to. You know what their favorite chip is?
1: What?
0: A blood vessel.
1: Oh, my God.
0: How do vampires get around on Halloween?
1: How?
0: A Batmobile.
1: Yeah.
0: Or a blood vessel actually would work for that.
1: Yeah.
0: Okay. The biggest problem, obviously, there are a few big problems with this. One, it's going to be very distracting to students and staff. Like, I can't imagine how, like, terrifying it would be all of a sudden. You're in class. The teacher's going over, you know, Pride and Prejudice or whatever it is you kids read. And then all of a sudden you just hear like this squeal because they make kind of terrifying noises.
1: Yeah.
0: And then you just look around and then it's just like nosedives at you. That's a problem. And you know that, you know, vampires can be a real pain in the neck.
1: You kind of already used that joke.
0: Oh, shut up. Human rabies is extremely rare, so we've had stories over the course of the last couple of years. Because around this time, I think news stories pop up with bats, because they try to tie it to Halloween. And so we're going to get a lot of bat-related stories, even though these kinds of stories probably happen semi-frequently. Although, in fairness, I mean, this is a lot to have in a school.
1: It's going to drive you batty.
0: You want to try that one again?
1: Come on, I get one.
0: That was awful. What's wrong with you? What's wrong? That was awful. What does a bat say after you tell a bad pun?
1: What?
0: Fantastic. Now get out. You're fired. That was way better. I asked Claude to give me some bat puns, and I think it knows what I do for a living. It says, why did the vampire become a journalist?
1: Why?
0: He loved going for the jugular.
1: Wait, what?
0: Well, the jugular.
1: Yeah.
0: It's the neck.
1: I know.
0: What do you mean,
1: why? But what does that have to do with journalism?
0: You're tough on people.
1: I guess, yeah. I don't know. It's kind of a stretch.
0: Shut up. This is called a baddie. I don't think you can. That's too on the nose. And you're like, oh, that's too subtle, that pun. Two sumo sushi restaurant locations in Kirkland and Kent were burglarized within 2 days of each other. Police are looking at both incidents, according to Cairo 7 TV, to try to figure out whether the crimes are linked. Look, obviously, it could be a coincidence, but what kind of coincidence would it be? Like, what are the odds of the same chain of stores getting hit in two cities that start with the letter K within 2 days of one another? Like, if this was a sumo sushi in Tukwila, I'd be like, well, that's just Tukwila. Kirkland is like, okay, that's a coincidence, but Tukwila.
1: Mm-hmm.
0: Kirkland and Kent, sumo sushi, there's too much alliteration for this to be. Mm-hmm. A coincidence. They stole iPads, work equipment, cash. Cairo 7 reports police said business management acted quickly in reporting both of the break-ins, and investigators are working to track down leads. Several Snohomish County sumo sushi restaurants were on red alert because they could be next.
1: Speaking of bad puns, I like how Jason Slosik hires have entitled this Raw Deal.
0: Ugh. It's like you're fired. Who did this? Jason Sloss. Sloss, get in my office. Did you just put Raw Deal? I bet you thought it was cute, huh? You thought Claude coming up with that clearly AI-written pun was going to work. It doesn't. You're out of here. They say security camera footage showed a thief wearing a hoodie with his face covered. Hey, he's just cautious about COVID season. Smashing the front door's glass to gain entry right before walking through the business. That happened on Friday, early morning, about 5:30 a.m. But then the next one happened early Sunday morning at the location in Kent. The burglar cut wires and disconnected cable lines before taking items from inside the restaurant. The customer who arrived at the Kent location for lunch on Sunday spoke to Cairo 7 to say they found glass everywhere. I do like how they say she noted the similarities between the two break-ins at the sushi restaurant. What do you mean? Is she a suspect? How did she know? How did she know?
1: It was an inside job.
0: Maybe they
1: job.
0: Told her? Ooh, maybe. That actually might... I don't know. If you're gonna, they didn't steal any of the food. Wouldn't you go for like the high-end stuff? So what are you getting out of a sushi restaurant?
1: Raw fish.
0: Right? Like, what is the value at that kind of location? They don't even have utensils. You're stealing chopsticks. Get those, 100 of them, for like 50 cents on Amazon. Sumo Sushi. Here's the sushi customer, Maggie.
2: Who would break into a sushi restaurant?
0: See? We are simpatico.
1: She's asking all the right questions.
0: That is the right question.
2: Who would break into a sushi restaurant?
0: I feel like that's asking for a racist response. Don't answer that question, folks.
2: Glass everywhere. It looks like somebody had definitely broken through and then tried to clear around it because there was a human-sized hole through the door. And then two
0: What's a human-sized hole? Like, what kind of human? Was it a fat human? Was it a skinny human? Because if it was a really big hole, I'd be like, okay.
1: It's like the Kool-Aid man.
0: It was in a weird shape of a pitcher.
2: Employees were on the inside. We asked if we could still come in. They said no. And then they kind of...
0: Excuse me, ma'am. You started off by telling Cairo 7 TV that you saw glass all over the place. You recognized that this was a break-in. And yet you still asked, hey, can we come in for lunch? Why? What? Huh? Now I'm she's a suspect now to me. Something's fishy. Oh, that was not an intentional pun.
1: That's what, because I thought about using that a couple minutes ago, but
0: that was not intentional.
2: And I quickly told us that somebody had broken in. They reported the same stuff being stolen, and it's the same chain, so it's definitely an interesting coincidence for sure.
0: Oh, yes, is it, Maggie? You know what they call Maggie? Detective Maggie. She knows.
1: I say book her. Call her in for questioning.
0: Yeah, there's just, I don't know. You're a little bit too confident in your interview there. Something seems off. Wanting to go in for lunch.
1: They're like, we're kind of in the middle of something here.
0: It's like, you do see that we're picking up glass. You come in for lunch, you're going to be seated on broken glass, or you'll be eating broken glass, and then we're going to get sued. We're already dealing with this break-in
1: like
0: lady.
1: Bruce Willis and Die Hard, just
0: right?
1: Crawling over the broken glass.
0: Oh, my God. Well, you know what?
1: That could be in the commercial. This sushi is so good.
0: So good.
1: I will crawl over broken glass to eat it.
0: I will eat broken glass if I can get a taste of their sumo sushi. Is that a big chain? I've never heard of it.
1: I've never heard of it.
0: Yeah, I don't eat sushi. I don't like sushi.
1: I love it.
0: Yeah, you're weird. You're weird. It's a weird texture. I can't get over it. Like if it's fake sushi, like tempura thing or spider roll or whatever, that's good. I don't like sashimi.
1: I prefer there to be like rice with it, but I'll eat sashimi.
0: Ugh, I can't get over. I just can't do it. It just looks like snot. It has this texture of snot.
1: I actually like salmon sushi better than I like cooked salmon.
0: That's weird.
1: Tastes like less fishy to me.
0: A non-prepared.
1: I know, it's kind of it's counterintuitive, I know, but I don't know.
0: Where are you getting your cooked sushi? Maybe you just need to do a better job cooking it or going to nicer restaurants.
1: No, I've had salmon many times. I mean,
0: okay. The like the real salmon.
1: Yeah.
0: Okay. What color was it?
1: Orange.
0: Okay, I want to make sure. Well, I never know with you. 1-800-465-8770 for your text messages. 1-800-465-8770. When we come back, you pick the news. Story number one. Some suburban wives star. What double lives of suburban? What is that?
1: It's a TLC show.
0: Oh, God, of course it is. 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What story do you want us to discuss? 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
0: Indeed you do. Y'all are a bunch of perps. Curious about the teacher, former teacher. I vaguely remember covering this story, or maybe something similar, because we had, it felt like a rash of these stories of teachers who were discovered to have had OnlyFans accounts, and they were essentially forced into giving up their teaching career. And it felt like the evolved version of Varsity Blues. For those of you who are of a certain age, you remember, did you ever see Varsity Blues?
1: I've heard of it. I never watched it, but.
0: Oh, so good. And it holds up. James Vanderbeek.
1: I knew he was in it. Yeah.
0: Yeah. Ryan, the guy from Fast and Furious who also died, that guy, he was in it.
1: Oh, Walker? That was Paul Walker.
0: Paul Walker, not Ryan. Yeah, Paul Walker. It's such a good movie. But in it, they go to a strip club, and it's the teacher. And the teacher then gives lap dances for all the kids and then sees them the next day in class and gets weirdly sexual and doesn't. Because this was in the 90s, so it was appropriate, or 2000s, it was appropriate. So there is a woman named Brianna Coppage. She is on a TLC show called The Double Lives of Suburban Wives. And she had a double life when she was a teacher in Missouri. And she was only making like $42,000 a year, which is why she said she was turning to online adult content. They don't say what the content was. They just say that she wasn't showing her face. So my guess was it was just like nudity or just with herself. She wasn't in like hardcore pornography is my guess. And she talks about that career and why she gave up teaching, and it was financial, that she was making so much money from the kind of soft porn side of things that it didn't make any sense to continue to do the teaching job. She spoke for some reason to Fox News Digital. I don't know why they decided to cover this, but I guess because is it a popular TLC show?
1: I don't know, because my fiance loves TLC, and I asked her if she watches this, and she said no.
0: Okay. Maybe it's new.
1: That's possible, yeah.
0: And she's just not hooked yet. But now that you told her about it.
1: Now that I mentioned it, I'm probably.
0: You'll be watching
1: it. That means
0: this,
1: I'm going to be watching it. Yeah.
0: You must really love her to have to sit through that.
12: My best month was $550,000. Never. Never. Yeah, just the lifestyle and the time and being able to just be in control of myself and my business, and it's changed my family's life and just everything for the better. So I think this is, it's a difficult concept to even wrap my mind around. So obviously,
0: how is that a difficult concept to wrap your mind around? It's pornography. You know, you didn't just create it, right? You weren't like the first. Like this whole concept of being nude on a camera and then touching oneself.
1: Cutting for other edge, yeah.
0: It's just so hard to truly understand.
12: It's like professions.
0: I mean, there were caveman drawings of nudity. That's the original pornography. That was the original OnlyFans. And they would pay with stones and straw or something. Fire.
12: Have a level of professionalism, but also they couldn't cite anything that I technically broke. Mm-hmm. So was I really doing anything wrong?
0: Yes, you were doing something wrong. In the context of being a teacher at the time, and kids could find out, it would look, I kind of agree that there is a, like, there's certainly a legal gray area. Is there a moral gray area? I don't know. It would obviously become a distraction if anyone found out, which is why she didn't show her face.
12: I don't know. I think it's on a basis of morality, but there was no like morality clause, which is there's a misconception about that I signed something or a morality clause. There wasn't one. So I don't know. My family was able to pay off all of our debt. I paid off my student loans. So I stopped putting groceries on credit cards. Yeah. It just is so freeing. And I don't know. It's been life-changing.
0: It's a relatively new show, at least this season. I don't know if there's any other season. It's not getting good reviews. Like everything on TLC. Do people, I don't know, is this the right message to send out there? I'm kind of on the fence. I don't want to put my own you know, morality on all of this. And it's not like she's doing anything illegal, right? I'm curious why Fox News picked up this particular story. It just feels a little weird to me. Now, do I care? No, I don't care. Do whatever you want. You can do hardcore pornography if that's what you're interested in. Just know that you're not going to be making that kind of money for forever. So I hope you're saving. I hope you're saving that money. Like right now, your best month is bringing in $550,000. It's not $550,000 every month. That just happened to be one of her best months. And I imagine being on TLC means that she's going to be making a ton more right now. And I'm assuming she's showing her face now.
1: Probably.
0: Like, how much do you pay for her OnlyFans, Jackson?
1: Oh, God, I would never.
0: You would never pay? Did you ask for a press pass? Say, Brianna, we're covering the story on the Jason Ranch Show. I'm the producer. And just so we have a better understanding of what it is we're talking about, my host would like a copy. Could you grant him a password? Going to try to put this on me. But she knows who I am. She's on Fox. She knows. Wait, that gay from Fox? Why would he want it? Is this really for you?
1: It's purely academic. Yeah.
0: How much do people charge on OnlyFans? It's got to be cheap, right?
1: I think it just depends on the person.
0: I guess because you can. You can set your own price.
1: I think so. Yeah.
0: Like I set my price at $39.99 a month. I think it's totally worth it. I haven't posted anything yet, but I will plan to post feet videos because apparently that's what all the pervs are into.
1: It's like a bizarre fetish. Yeah.
0: It is. I don't understand. First of all, feet.
1: It's one of the grossest parts of the body.
0: Hands. Yeah. I don't understand it.
1: They're smelly.
0: Putting aside that part, like toes look like deformed fingers. I don't get it. Okay. If that's what you're into, that's what you're into. $39.99 is all. 1-800-465. 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